0: we were saying in the spring the linebacker looked like sort of a thin position. Now you're looking at it and you say, well, there's three seniors who you feel good about, which is Biles, Cryer, and then Brad Spence, who's kind of a Sam linebacker hybrid edge, who's also started to work more at Mike this year, and then three freshmen, and that's about it. I mean, this freshman class is really good. Tyler Atkinson was the number two overall in the country out of the 2026 class, and Rocky Cummings, a big Mike linebacker, Kosi Okpala, a really good athlete, had a pick six on Saturday in their scrimmage, but it's really thin at this point. And so one of those things where the two deep doesn't look terrible if Atkinson can slide in, but injuries, wear and tear could really change things with this linebacker room.
1: So for us to really talk about a wide receiver, he can't just be great. He's got to be somehow more interesting than that, like Travis Hunter, for instance. I have talked about Arch Manning, Trinidad Chambliss. There are a couple of guys around America. I think all this conversation and attention to NFL guys coming back, eligibility rules, I think, for instance, Arch Manning is one of those guys that the attention and talk about him has been minimized so much because we're so distracted by this other stuff. I think advantage Arch Manning. He's kind of been allowed to go about his business, hadn't he?
0: Yeah, I mean, I think at this point last year it was talking about, you know, Texas was one of the top two rated teams. I believe they were preseason number one in AP. And that was off the back of, well, Arch Manning's the starting quarterback. Yep. There was a very real discourse when Quinn Ewers was at Texas that, why is this Arch Manning starting? And, you know, he had a touchdown against A&M. Let him play the playoffs. Quinn hasn't quite been the same guy that he was when he was a five-star and earlier on before his injuries. And then this year, you're right, I think Arch has kind of gone under the radar when this is really the time when he should be getting the hype, right? Entering year two as a starter. Finished the back half of the season really, really well. I mean, one of the three best quarterbacks, at least of the returners, in the back half, just looking at statistics. So, I mean, I think Manning is probably appreciative of maybe the spotlight being on what the SEC and Big Ten are doing with eligibility rules. And even on his own team, like Cam Coleman gets a lot of the buzz now, and it's not quite just the Arch Manning show here. It's more of if Steve Sarkisian's built this roster around him, it's got to go and it's got to play up to that national championship level. It's a good thing. They'll start talking about him as soon as the season starts, and especially we'll see how that Ohio State game goes. But that's where every national media member is circling and saying, we're going to get to talk a lot about Arch Manning after week two.
1: So any criticism of Arch Manning, or maybe not even criticism last year, would be, I'm slightly underwhelmed by Arch. I would listen to that, and I would think, they drop a bunch of passes. And Arch wasn't perfect either. But you mentioned Cam Coleman coming in, Ryan Wingo. I guess the vision is fixed, so, you know, drops won't be so plentiful for him. That was a huge issue that it could absolutely be fixed this year.
0: Yeah, I think when you look at the surrounding 10 players on the field when Arch Manning was playing last year, and granted, I mean, there were some bad games. Ohio State, he did not look sharp. Kentucky, especially, he did not look very good. Some of the out-of-conference, outside of Ohio State, he was sloppy, but generally speaking, especially in the back half of the year, and even people don't really give him credit for this, the Florida game, I just dealt with so many problems around him. The running game did not add much to this team. I mean, Trey Wisner was a fan favorite, but outside of these rivalry games, he was not adding much on the ground game, not bouncing off tackles the way he went, not much explosiveness. The left guard spot was a turnstile the entire year. I mean, they went through three different starters, four if you count who was starting in fall camp, and it just never worked out. It was always the weakest position on the roster, and then yeah, I mean, there were drops. Ryan Wingo in particular was a bad factor of that, and that's something that he and Cam Coleman have to get better at going forward. But you have to assume that with the changes they've made, especially at running back and wide receiver, the skill positions are going to be at such a higher level this year. And Cam Coleman doesn't feel like the kind of guy who's going to have drop issues his whole career, right? Like, that might have just been a youth thing. And sometimes drops, pure drops, yes, sometimes that just happens. But there are also times where quarterbacks aren't putting it in the best spot for a receiver, and then the mistake looks like the receiver's fault. So I bet Coleman's just happy he's playing with Arch Manning instead of Jackson Arnold now. And if that does get fixed and Arch can find these guys downfield and they're not dropping key third down passes like you saw with Wingo against Georgia, this offense is going to be completely revitalized.
1: Yeah, Cam Coleman was living in dysfunction offensively the past 2 years. There's no doubt about that. What do you think the idea is against Texas State when they come down from Santa Maria? Just loaded up and run Ray Leak and Hollywood and everybody else?
0: Yeah, I think you'd hope that you can kind of play a simpler script and let a lot of these guys get their touches in the first, you know, two quarters, first half. And then from there, Texas has a lot of good young players that they need to get touches to on that offensive skill position side of things. And I think the problem is that with the new 9-game schedule and playing Ohio State, there's no gimme games really outside of, and even Texas State and UTSA, those are top half of the G6 programs, probably top quarter of the G6 programs. So you're talking about two decent G6 opponents and then really just an SEC slate after that. They need to find a way to get Jermaine Bishop is a big name, Dalen McCutcheon, Derek Cooper, the ball in this game. So I think it's going to be pretty simple. Sark will surely have an opening script that will have Texas State's defense in tatters, and then they'll hit a deep ball early on. And this will probably be the kind of offense that, unlike last year, they'll be able to get out to a pretty quick and early lead against a team like this. And then I'm looking out for who of these younger guys can contribute, because on both sides of the ball, they'll need some playmakers to show up before Ohio State, and especially as we get into kind of the back half when Oklahoma comes around.
1: All right, switch around. Defense, I'm just going to ask you about one kid, Justice Terry. Is he going to be a beast?
0: Oh, he is set up to have quite the year. One of the problems is, unfortunate for him, but great for Texas, that there's so much depth on the D-line and on the interior that there's only so many snaps to go around and a lot of guys who are worth giving the snaps to. But this is one of those year two loading. He was learning and getting to the right size last year now. I mean, he's ready to be unleashed as a third down pass rusher and even early downs. I mean, just one of the best pure athletes on this roster.
1: Yeah, and Colin Simmons on the other side, that ain't such a bad thing either. Brother, I appreciate it. It's wonderful to get the insight like that so close to the season. Thank you.
0: Yeah, of course. Thanks for having me on.
1: Evan V, Inside Texas, it's an all-in-three effort. So, yeah, Justice Terry was the big five-star who was a tackle who, in this defense, he's going to be – he's an end. And he's just supposed – could be a monster. At the SEC level, could be a game wrecker. It doesn't hurt that you've got maybe the best, I don't know, edge guy in college football on the other side, Colin Simmons, and Biles at the next level again, who that was a big-time transfer who we were talking last week. He's like, no, he's not even guaranteed to start. So it's talent's not the issue. And it wasn't the issue last year, but they just had an issue with drops, for instance. All of those guys at receiver, they were plenty good for their own reasons, but it was – they let, in fact, they probably – I don't want to say college football. They led the SEC in drops. Know that. And you don't expect Texas to lead the SEC in anything negative when it comes to college football. They're just – the talent is too good to be 16th, I promise you. All right, short break, and Heath and I roll
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1: Wednesday on Chuck Oliver Show. And I will say that in 2021, not a lot went right for the South Carolina Gamecocks. I know that because I'll even take out like the fake punt. I know that because they had eight players throw passes, including a wide receiver. He had been a quarterback, but a wide receiver who kind of moved to quarterback and then really had to, they had a coach who went back out on the field. I didn't make that up. So not everything was going so super great for South Carolina in 2021. I promise you one thing that did. I remember going into the season, they had a kid, Nick Muse. Good looking kid. Wound up in the league for a minute. He got a paycheck. I didn't. But Nick Muse, about 6'5", 250, and he was their tight end. And he had kind of a steady progression for 3 years. And before the 21 season, hey, he's going to be the focal point of our passing game. I was like, I don't think you want that. Now, it wound up because the passing game was so challenged that I don't know that anyone was really the focus of the passing game. But if it's Nick Muse, it's not a good thing. If the tight end is that guy, it's not. Nothing against him. If it's Tyler Warren at Penn State, all right. If it's Brock Bowers, okay, keep talking. Your passing offense can be plenty productive and a week-to-week impact on you winning games. Did you just catch how arm's length and couched in limiting phrases I put that? Because if the focus is a tight end, even if he's like Tyler Warren, where they're like, just give him the ball, or Brock Bowers, who then in Athens, give him the ball somehow, hand it to him if you need to. If the focus is a tight end and it's a guy like that, you can have a productive passing game. No matter who that tight end is, your offense will not be explosive. Whether it's Tyler Warren or Brock Bowers or Tre'Dez Green. So I read again last night and then a different thing this morning because I'm all about the season now. Get me so past anybody who has Esquire at the end of their name. Last night and then this morning, I saw more references, basically season previews, whatever it is, capsules for every SEC team. Tre'Dez Green can't be the focus of your passing offense. Tre'Dez Green can be a heck of a weapon. Tre'Dez Green can be a nightmare matchup. But you don't want him to be the focus of your, and I love Tre'Dez Green. He's like an adopted son. I love his game as much as anybody. For the offense to be a fully armed and operational SEC offense, that's got to come from the perimeter. And it can because they brought in all new guys there. And Lane got to handpick and handpick and handpick, and there are some good ones. I'm assuming that there is a chance at least that they were talking about bringing in Daquan Wright, and I don't know where that will go. But I know as of today, Lane's stance on that still hasn't changed. Did you see Lane's comments? Quote, now, he's correct, but he's also being opportunistic. Lane's quotes, you get into an interesting, he used the word interesting, which interesting doesn't mean anything. Interesting is when you want to bring something up and you don't want to really give your opinion. But he said, you get into an interesting place when as a conference you say, we're following all of these court orders, all of these judges' rulings, but we're not going to follow this one ruling. We're not going to follow that. So he's still about getting Daquan if he can get Daquan. And I think I understand that. I also want to see how Trey Wilson works out. If he's healthy and operating in an offense, I don't think Trey, everything, all things being equal,

0: athletic and can move. All of that's true. He can't be the focus. I need to know about the other guys. I need to know whoever it is of all the transfers. I need to know Trey Brown. Who? Just pick one. And I need to hear about those guys and what the perimeter looks like, because that's the only way that Sam Levitt and that offense is going to take off. What's up, Heath?
1: All right, so Chuck, we have some more details on the rule that the SEC passed. The Big Ten and their punishments had gotten out. The SECs had not, other than that Sankey had been given basically full authority to take whatever actions he deems necessary. Now we have some reporting on this. Wilson Alexander for On3 reporting that schools that violate the SEC professional sports rule will result in potentially a 50% season suspension for the head coach, 50% of that sport's annual operating budget, and SEC voting privileges on business matters revoked. So again, you can choose to pick the fight, and you can choose to gamble that, you know what, I bet we'll win in court. You can choose to do that. But boy, if you're wrong, that seems like an awfully large price to pay for someone that might help a little bit at defensive tackle, for example. So
0: a lot more tenable when it was just fine.
1: Yeah. we'll see what happens next. But the SEC making it very clear that the hammer is out and available to use. So you'd really better be sure that it's worth it and that you are legally just rock solid. There's no way they're going to get away with it. You better have about 50 lawyers telling you you're right on this one before you decide to go ahead and say, yeah, we'll play with fire, Scarecrow. Let's go.
0: So I just want to clarify, because we had talked about half the season. That was the Big Ten thing. We talked about half the season suspension and some of the Big Ten penalties, because as you said, they had announced them. Would you repeat what the financial penalty would be from the SEC? Because a fine, they've fined $5 million, or like Penn State, $10 million. We think, oh my gosh, gargantuan. What was the fine calculation there?
1: It says 50% of that sport's annual operating budget.
0: For Florida, I've just picked an SEC team, Heath. That'd be $112 million. Like, You better have like the next morning's paper if you were to decide to do that, unless you come up with a really creative workaround. That's a prohibitive finance, like $5 million, $10 million, somebody can step up. If somebody were to step up and pay $112 million fine, you would think, damn, all the things we could have done with that money if we just didn't play the transfer from Notre Dame.
1: Yeah, again, I mean, look, anything can happen, but boy, it sure seems like various attorneys can make their noises and continue to yell about it, but it just doesn't seem like anybody, what they can't do is they can't make a school sign somebody. Like, they can say, oh, we have an injunction. You can't make a school play a guy, and you certainly can't make a school say, we want to admit your client and bring him into school and put him on the field and play. Like, you can't force that. So I don't know what kind of financial settlement you would have with a guy. If there's a guy that you say, well, we was going to sign and they pass it, maybe you have to pay right some money to go away. I don't know, but I know it's not that much money. So we'll see where this thing goes. I also wonder, Chuck, you know how in Congress, if they have a bill, they'll name the bill something. So like famously, for example, there was the one big beautiful bill the Signature Act Trump wanted passed. And they put names on these things. I wish that there was an equivalent for college, because this would be literally like the Lane Cut the Crap Act would be the name of this bill passed by the SEC and Greg Sankey. I wish we had an equivalent to that.
0: You don't ever want to be that person. Like, if you were Larry Bird and Bird rights, you know, that's a pretty good thing to be. Bird, Tommy John, didn't that wound up being, hey, I'm having Tommy John, and everybody knew it, and that was a good thing. I don't think you want your name attached to this, do you?
1: You wouldn't, but I mean,
0: was Alan Houston the amnesty guy?
1: I believe so, yeah.
0: Isn't that bad? Don't you want to not be the guy that is the example of when the roster's so bad we won't even hold the team to it? Like, sometimes it's bad to have your name associated with it.
1: It's just funny because Texas Tech had staked out the territory of we're going to be the villains in college football this year.
0: Right.
1: But Lane, he's rallied late, Chuck. He's gotten back to the center stage.
0: Down the stretch he comes.
1: Cody and company, you guys don't have as many big games. Lane's got two in the first 3 weeks, and now By gum, whatever you think of the man, he's going to be center stage. You will.

0: will not stop him.
1: Yeah, and by the Florida overall budget's 235 or whatever. The football budget, all that money, you'd have to figure that, but it'd still be around a $40 million fine, $45 million fine.
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14: All week, all year, it's all college football on the Chuck Oliver Show. 9 states and 71 sticks. It's a wonderful blessing. Appreciate y'all making that true. There is nothing. I've said this for years, folks. We have sports rules and life rules. Sports rule: I can coach around a limitation at quarterback. I swear I can. I can coach around a limitation at any position group in football.

0: if my offensive line's getting overwhelmed, I got nothing for you. Like, literally, it derails everything, even more so than quarterback, I can promise you. We're going to talk more in O-line, but boy, can this guy help. From CBS. Okay, we're going to have, CBS Sports Aaron Taylor is going to come up in just a second. Talk about the Joe Moore Award. And there are so many lines with question marks right now that they're on the towing the line between, I think that they could be really good and a dominant line and a week to week impact. However, you have question marks that have come up in August. The Notre Dame line, as a matter of fact, where Aaron Taylor from Notre Dame, the Notre Dame line with their issue with Jagisaw at guard, that they have a backup because they've had so many injuries. They have a backup who was ready to step in, and it would be a wonderful, wonderful thing if he were just as good as Jagisaw, but it'd be even better if you have some depth there. I don't know that Notre Dame was ever going to get involved in the, I'd mentioned the lineman, the guard from Winnipeg from BYU, who started 45 games at Utah State and BYU. I don't know that Notre Dame would have ever gotten into that thing, and Marcus Freeman kind of made that clear, but they also didn't have screaming needs anywhere. I mean, Notre Dame, it's not only a difficult place to handle your business academically, but it also is, I mean, at the highest level, that's what they're trying to win at in Notre Dame this year. There is an angle to the players returning from the NFL, there is an angle to that that I have heard regarding potential NFL rookies rejoining a college football program on, say, let's August 26th. A kid in Daquan Wright's position joining a team today. A kid like Wanapo from BYU joining a team today. That, except for kickers, this applies to everybody. How much can he add to the team if he joins, quote, this late into prep for the season? All the combo along those lines. That he's missed so much with the team that it would be really hard to catch up. NFL teams do that every single week. And I mean for the entire 4.5 month regular season. They bring in players on a Tuesday. They will introduce them to their new teammates. And 4 days later, hey, we all play the Colts or the Dolphins or whoever. Rashid Shaheed, y'all know him from the Saints last year? Yeah, he was traded to Seattle on November 4th. He started the Super Bowl. So he started 5 days later for a team that was loaded enough to eventually win the Super Bowl, and Shaheed played that day too. So I don't know. In the NFL, they bring in new guys all the time. Is it perfect? No. I remember seeing the Falcons had so many injuries at defensive back 1 year. There literally were guys introducing themselves on the field one day. I was like, that's not good. But at the end of a season, you do what you do. So if you have experience in a system like Daquan did, he could make the transition, I promise you. Let's welcome on right now. I told you, he is an expert and a big giant man along the way as well. We've had him in person before, and it's always great to catch up. Aaron Taylor, welcome back, brother. How you doing?
1: I'm doing good, old Chuck. What's going on, big dog?
0: Yeah, I appreciate your time today. Again, join us from CBS Sports. And I don't want to pigeonhole you, but we are going to start with the offensive line. And I'm even going to start at Notre Dame. Jagisaw, I've mentioned on the air before. I noticed him when I realized we now have 6-7 guards. But the injuries, and we're so close to the season now. Tell me about the Notre Dame offensive line overall, because I know that Marcus Freeman isn't worried about it, but they still have some shuffling going on.
1: Yeah, and so do many other programs, and it's really interesting. One of the things I've noticed over the last decade is the importance of having depth up front. I think the Joe Moore Award, we've given out the award 11 years now. There's only been one or two, and I think it was Iowa last year and Army the year before, and maybe one other where there were only five starters, where the same five that started the season finished the season. So that includes the better offensive lines in the country played 6-7, sometimes as many as 9 different guys. So development of the backups and depth is becoming as important as the overall talent as a whole, and that certainly affected Notre Dame. One of the other interesting things we saw, and it affected Notre Dame and Texas and Ohio State and Oregon last year, was that losing one player at one position basically was a force multiplier, and it was almost a 2x reduction in performance. Meaning, if you're working on this arbitrary scale of 0 to 100 and each player is worth 20, you lose a starter. Instead of going to just 80, you end up going to 75, maybe 70 when you add that fifth person back in, because that sixth best player now that is one of your five best starters might have been a backup right tackle, but you're asking him to play left guard, or you flip the guard on that side so he could slide in at right guard. That affects the center and the tackle. The continuity disruption has been incredible, and in the world of transients with the portal, it's impacting the offensive line more so than any others, because we're the most developmental position aside from the quarterback that there is. So all of that to say, and all that context is to say, is I have no idea how in the hell Notre Dame's offensive line is going to be, and I don't know if they do either. What I do know is that the players that they have in that room are as talented and as physical as they've been in quite some time. And I think net-net, they should be better this year than they were a season ago.
0: You didn't play for him. I mean, my goodness, he's a younger man than that. But Joe Rudolph, the O-line coach there, his way works. And Notre Dame's O-line coach, like, that way works. What is the institutional, what is the cultural part about that? Because Notre Dame ain't ever going to have a bad offensive line, and they're probably going to have a tight end or two who wants to join in.
1: No, and you look at some of the players that have come out underneath him, you're excited about what he brings to the table, including Will Black, the left tackle this year. It could be an OT1 on the next couple draft cycles. What I really appreciate, Joe, is his approach and his demeanor. He coaches the kids hard, but he's not overly hard on them. He doesn't coach them, you know, to be a jerk just to be a jerk. A little bit of a different style than maybe Harry Hiestand, who, you know, there was one way to do it, and he was extremely effective in that way, coming straight from the Joe Moore tree. But the emphasis on fundamentals, the emphasis on strain, the emphasis on technique and physicality, all of that is there. I think Notre Dame understands who they have under center and what they've now finally got on the perimeter in terms of skill positions. But a good run game makes all of that go. And with what they're going to be seeing in those must-win games in BYU, SMU, and Miami, they're going to need to have that front right. And I've been really impressed with Joe overall, not only with his development of the O-lineman in his room, but also the development of the person underneath the helmet. And I know that may sound corny, and that doesn't necessarily win you games, but it does win you points in my book, because that does translate. And Joe's an incredible teacher, and I would expect that unit in that room to be among the strongest on that team and in that new building that they got.
0: Joe Moore Award, Most Outstanding Offensive Line Units, presented by the Foundation for Teamwork, talking with our friend Aaron Taylor from CBS Sports about the award. I want to talk Kirby Smart, because he is, I will say, Aaron, trust me, if you could just fly a helicopter over my practice field and push out Jordan Seaton one day, I'm better. I'll take him. I swear I will. Kirby likes to recruit, retain, maybe even redshirt. It's not the Nebraska way. Go to the weight room for 4 years. We'll see you when you're a fifth-year guy. But recruit and develop is a different sort of way than a lot of folks are doing it today. Just talk about Kirby and that line and their approach.
1: Yeah, it's been a proven way, and it's the way that I prefer, and I think everybody will end up there. Everybody that can end up there will do it that way. Meaning, if you can build your team via recruiting and the high school channel and selectively pick free agents through the transfer portal, that allows you to keep the integrity and the culture of your program intact. I was on the first USA Today All-American team, a team captain when I was in high school at De La Salle on the West Coast. But it wasn't until I got to Notre Dame that I learned two things. I didn't know a damn thing about leadership, and I didn't know how to work. The older guys were the guys that taught me how to do that. So when you have 30, 40, 50 new guys coming in every year, it becomes really hard to reinforce the standard, not only of the positional rooms, but also on the team itself. So Kirby gets that. What's disproportionately impacted the Alabamas, the Georgias of the world, are now when they used to develop a guy for 2 or 3 years, and Kirby saw it underneath Nick Saban. He used to have a defensive end or an outside backer or a tackle that would come in as a true freshman, get a little bit of role, He'd be a positional or a backup player his third year, be a starter in his second year, be a starter in his third year, and be a top 10 pick. I mean, that was the cycle over and over and over. Well, now those backup players as freshmen are hitting the transfer portal, making 700 to, you know, 1.5 million, playing a little bit earlier, but in a new system, and that's negatively impacting the continuity. So a couple weeks ago, I was at the practice for Kirby, and that was one of the first things I noticed. Right when I walked into Sanford Stadium, the defensive line was there, and I was like, man, this is looking like it used to look with the depth of the bodies. And I'm all for the way he's building this program. It's the harder way, but it's the better way, in my opinion.
0: Last guy I want to ask you about is the offensive line, the program that Josh Heupel runs. Because we were kind of laughing at media days, me and another guy I was talking to. Everybody, and properly so, I need to know who the QB in Knoxville is. But Josh Heupel's run for more yards than any other team in the SEC since he became head coach there. Like, he wants to muscle up on you and run the ball. So what do they do so right? Because it's an every-year commitment with them.
1: They emphasize it, right? Like, what you emphasize shows up, and who you are is what you put on tape. And at the heart of what Heupel does, and I love and respect him for it, is run the damn football. And they've been extremely good at it. All the questions all offseason was, who's going to start a quarterback? Well, Faison Brandon, we now know, is that answer as a freshman. Super high ceiling, but you're not going to go into that league and have a lot of success as a young player. You're going to have to rely on the run game. And the good news there is that they've got the Jimmies and the Joes to be able to get that done, Deshaun Bishop and company and Dwayne Morris and some of those other cats that they've got. That's their bread and butter. Now, what people, I think, lose sight of is that many of the big plays are pass plays that come off of that, or play action that come off of that run game, because when you're running at tempo, it's really hard on the defense. They get tired. They maybe get wrong with their eyes. Hype is setting that up with play calling throughout the game, and that big third quarter bomb that you see is a result of the body blows through the first three quarters of running the football down people's throats. So a commitment to excellence, but also a commitment to running the damn ball, is a big reason why they're among the best rushers in the SEC every season.
0: Own the trenches, folks. You can't overstate. Literally, it's the one thing that can determine the game more than anything else. Brother, I appreciate the insight. Thank you so much.
1: Appreciate you, Chuck. We'll do it again, dude.
0: All right, Aaron Taylor, CBS Sports. He knows about it. He's a guard at Notre Dame, went into the leagues, first-round pick, played for a long time, got injured a bunch. Knee injuries, as a matter of fact. He would be another example of it, that if you can get a knee brace that that doesn't limit mobility, billionaire with a B. I promise you, billionaire with a B. So I appreciate the insight there. Again, we love having Aaron on. It's always good stuff there. All right, short break, and Heath and I will wrap this up next. 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
6: He's continuing to feel comfortable with the offense, the command of the offense, the execution. He's done a better job at the more and more reps, as you'd expect, taking care of the football, balancing that with the ability to still be explosive and not be too conservative.
7: Get him to board. On some of the reasons that he has selected Keelan Russell to be the starting quarterback for Alabama. And like any quarterback anywhere, it's it is subject to injury, performance, etc. It's more subject to all those things when the quarterback we're talking about has thrown 15 passes. And that's what Keelan Russell did. And I mean, every snap counts and it's awesome. He played against Louisiana Monroe and Eastern Illinois. So he threw 15 passes is against them. So everything he's saying, I'm on record, couldn't have been clearer. Keelan Russell can be special, generational sort of kid at a program that's had the just unparalleled, literally unparalleled recruiting run that Alabama did. Under Nick Saban, Keelan Russell is, by some measuring stick, he is the highest-rated recruit. Not highest-ranked, because they've had one-ones. They've had first overall in the state. They've had first overall prospect in America. They've had it be a quarterback before. They've never had any prospect rated higher than Keelan Russell. And I think the kid can be special. And I was like, Kalen DeBoer, fantastic. Good for you for choosing the option that gives you that blue sky. I think a challenge for Alabama will be Keelan Russell in the waters that he swims. Alabama's still in the Southeastern Conference. And even the non-conference slate, they've got East Carolina. It should be a winnable game, but we all know why. The road trip to Kentucky is going to be difficult. And Alabama should win. And it's going to be difficult. Then Florida State, and then you jump into it again. South Carolina, and you're on from there. So we know that they still play in the SEC. Here is the challenge, I believe, for Kalen DeBoer and all associated with Alabama football. As much as I project for Keelan Russell, I hadn't seen it. He's thrown just the 15 passes against just the two opponents. And again, it mattered. When I say he plays in the SEC, I'm not saying, hey, they've got great defenses. They do, but that's not my point. My point is he's in the SEC. Wouldn't you rather have Gunnar Stockton? I would. Wouldn't you rather have Marcel Reed? I would. How about Sam Levitt? How about Arch Manning or Trinidad Chambliss? As much as we think

0: Keelan Russell can, at whatever point, grow to be special. And if you're in that, raise your hand if you think Keelan Russell is going to be a special quarterback in the SEC. Keep your hand raised if you think it happens this season. That he's special and impactful and he's anything more than what? Mid. He's in the conference and he's middle of the pack when it comes to QBs. I'd rather have Lenora Sellers. Easy. I mean, in a runaway, I'd rather have Lenora Sellers. So as special as Keelan Russell may be, I don't know that it's going to be against Kentucky. I don't know if it'll be against Florida State. I don't know if it'll be against Georgia. I don't know if it'll be against Auburn. I don't know. I know I'd rather have Lenora Sellers and a bunch of other guys in the conference. And so that means that whatever we think about Keelan, Alabama may have, I don't know, the 8th or 9th or 10th best quarterback in the SEC. Do we have special seasons if that's our quarterback? Because I also think it's your running backs right now. We talked about the worry there. And it's the uncertainty on the offensive line. And it's the same thing at wide receiver. Like, everywhere except secondary where Alabama's going to have maybe the best in the SEC, which means you got one of the best in America. Everywhere, literally every position group you can go through with Alabama, when compared, like, where do they rank in this conference? Mid. That doesn't sound like a special season. Not when it's again, Georgia, Tennessee, Texas A&M, LSU. Heath, how are you?
1: I'm swell, Chuck, but I'm not an FSU fan. And if you're an FSU fan, this already is kind of a challenging year, right? I mean, there's not a whole lot of optimism that it could be a big season.
0: A lot of mystery.
1: Just going in, it's a rough time to be an FSU fan. So they probably didn't need something randomly from the past that maybe they knew about, but I got to be honest, I hadn't heard this. They probably didn't need something from the past showing up to just give them one little extra punch in the kidney, but they got it anyway. The folks on Netflix have done these sports documentaries. There was like Untold, I guess, and most of them are not terribly useful. But there was a useful nugget out of the Vince Young version that they have just posted, because you find out in the documentary that Vince Young grew up wanting to play in Tallahassee for FSU. He says, quote, "I was a big fan of Charlie Ward. He was doing good as a black quarterback," and talked about how a coach came in and he had his letter from FSU. And I mean, this is the moment he's going to open it up and get that offer from FSU he's dreamed of. And they want him as a wideout. And he does not see himself as a wideout. He sees himself as a quarterback. And so now the dream is not going to happen. He's not going to go to Tallahassee. He's going to go somewhere else. And it turned out okay for Vince and for Texas that he decided to go and play there in Austin. FSU, of course, in the mid-2000s, famously not having such a swell time. This is around the era where you're getting shut out by Wake Forest and
2: 30 to
1: like
2: nothing,
1: that.
2: I believe, or yes. 33 to nothing.
1: Yes. So suffice to say that the idea that instead of Chris Ricks as your quarterback, maybe in that era you could have had Vince Young, it's a tough year for Noles fans, Chuck.
0: He didn't want to be the next Anquan Boldin? Move to wide receiver and go into the league? Yeah, it's not an unusual story. And boy, is that a painful one for Florida State. All right, appreciate everybody coming here for your college football conversation today. Our truest reporter for Miami, David Lake from 247, he was with us. Evan Veith helped us with the Longhorns from Inside Texas. It's an on-3 effort. Aaron Taylor from CBS Sports jumped in, talked Joe Moore Award and some other things with him. Appreciate his time. Me, y'all, Heath, David, we're all back this time tomorrow. More shots.
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8: I'm Christine Lisi. The Dodgers and Braves series continues as the pair of National League division leaders face off tonight again in Atlanta. Drake Baldwin's two-run double has given the Braves a 4-3 lead on L.A., bottom five. Marlins with a 2-0 lead, top of the eighth, on a Red Sox team that has won five straight games. Yankees leading the Astros 3-2, bottom of the sixth. Two hits and a run scored for Jazz Chisholm Jr. A three-run homer for Bryce Chirang. Brewers with a 7-1 lead on the Mets, bottom of the fifth inning. Blue Jays lead the Royals 3-0 top of the seventh. Nathan Lucas's three-run blast is accounted for the game's only scoring. A game-tying three-run blast for Jock Peterson. Rangers and White Sox knotted up at 2, bottom of the third inning. The Orioles, 7 runs on 7 hits. They are up 7-1 on the Cardinals, top of the fourth from St. Louis. Kyle Schwarber belted his major league leading 40th home run of the season in the Phillies' 6-0 victory over the Mariners. Diamondbacks shut out the Cubs 2-0. Chicago, which owns the top NL wild card spot, has dropped 5 of its last 7 games. Rays beat the Tigers 3-0, 6 scoreless for Freddie Peralta. Jackson Merrill, 2 hits, an RBI, and a run scored. Padres with a 3-0 win over the Pirates. Marlins, Dodgers two-way star Shohei Ohtani will throw another bullpen session on Friday night. If all goes well, Ohtani could start Sunday's series finale in Detroit. He hasn't pitched since July 3rd due to a left knee issue. If he does start on Sunday, he'll be lined up for 5 starts before the postseason begins. NFL Buccaneers rookie pass rusher Reuben Bain Jr. dealing with an AC sprain will be available for the regular season opener.
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12: What would you do in this scenario? 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
12: 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The Cincinnati Bengals.
13: This is Ben Baby covering the Cincinnati Bengals, and the storyline doesn't get any bigger than this. Can Cincinnati make the most of a make-or-break season? Because quarterback Joe Burrow made it very clear. This has to be the year the Bengals are Super Bowl contenders again. The last time that happened was in 2022 when Cincinnati lost in the AFC Championship game. Since then, Cincinnati has missed the playoffs in each of the last three seasons, and this offseason, the front office did everything they could to fix that. They went out and made a ton of moves, including trading for Pro Bowl defensive tackle Dexter Lawrence. Cincinnati feels like it has the roster to go and make a deep run, and if that doesn't happen, this franchise could be headed in a lot of different directions next offseason.
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14: 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But no Amber, no Ian tonight. I'm Gabe Neitzel along with Mark Zeno. And our ESPN Radio Two-A-Days take us to Cincinnati, where we talk with Tony Pike, host of Cincy 360 on ESPN 1530. Tony, thank you so much for the time. Let's go ahead and start with Joe Burrow, because he has been very vocal, whether it was back during the offseason minicamps and OTAs, saying, hey, this team actually reminds me of 2019 and at LSU, and has made the very strong comments during training camp of, yeah, this has to be a really good, this has to be the year. It's a do or die type thing. So I've heard a lot of that from Joe Burrow. Do his teammates feel the same way that Joe does, and are they feeling the urgency that he is preaching?
15: It feels like it. It feels like we're coming off in Cincinnati the most intense training camp that they've had in the Zach Taylor era. From players and the amount of 11-on-11s and reps that they got ones versus ones, this team has been all in. The urgency has been apparent. Go back to everything that Joe Burrow's asked for. When you think of the urgency, he wanted Ja'Marr Chase and T. Higgins, obviously wanted a better defense. This organization has delivered on everything that Joe Burrow has put out there. And I think that's Joe Burrow's message now with the urgency of, look, they've done everything that they needed for us to have a chance. And he wants the players to understand that. And it looks like they have a good understanding of it.
16: Tony, I'm not going to be nice here, but I think the biggest hindrance to the Cincinnati Bengals accomplishing anything is Zach Taylor. I thought he should have been let go years ago. I think he's proven himself to be an unprepared coach more often than not, and he is the guy that's holding things back. Am I wrong, and how long is the leash for Zach Taylor?
15: You know, I think when you look at the leash, I think this team, with Joe Burrow's health, if he's playing 17 games, I think they're expected to get to the double-digit wins, and I think they're expected to compete in the AFC. And I feel like anything short of that, and it would get potentially a little bit uncomfortable. But to Zach's credit, the culture since he's been here as the head coach, I think there could be the play calling conversation. But as the head coach, the culture has changed completely. And a lot of the newcomers to this Cincinnati Bengals roster throughout training camp on the defensive side of the ball have pointed out the leadership qualities of Zach Taylor. So he is getting it right at some point right now with the roster and with the urgency that, again, Joe Burrow talked about, Zach Taylor talked about on the first day of camp, wrote 6-11 on the board to set the tone that last year was clearly not good enough.
14: Tony Pike, host of Cincy 360 on ESPN 1530, joining us on Amber and Ian on ESPN Radio. Dexter Lawrence, great addition, should make the defense better, but just how better can this defense be for Cincinnati?
15: You know, I went into training camp, and I didn't expect to see the Dexter Lawrence effect in training camp because they're just not tackling. You're not going live against a quarterback. I've been completely, completely shocked at how much you have noticed Dexter Lawrence. And it's not just him. It's now playing alongside Jonathan Allen. The linebackers should take a step forward. They went and got Brian Cook in the offseason, obviously a Super Bowl champion, Cincinnati native.

0: /fantasy to get started today. Coming up next, we head down to Baton Rouge. Get the reaction to the rulings keeping from them adding former NFL players next on ESPN Radio.
1: Coming up on the Thursday edition of Unsportsmanlike with Evan Cohen, Chris Canty, and me, Michelle Smallman. We wrap up our two-a-days with the Browns. We know Deshaun Watson is QB1, but how many wins will that translate to for Cleveland this season? 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
7: 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We'll get the very latest on the college sports eligibility saga, and we'll get you set for the Saints' final preseason game against the Cowboys. 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
9: I'm Emmett Golden. The college football has been shaken yet again as the SEC stands on business and tells all the former athletes that you cannot return to their programs. The SEC has said that bringing back former NFL, NBA, or WNBA players will face significant penalties under a new policy that was approved by the conference's 16 members today. Penalties include half a season suspension for the coach involved, a fine equal to 50% of the sport's annual budget, and a loss of league voting rights. According to ESPN's Pete Thamel, the SEC's chancellors and presidents voted 15-0 to approve the penalties, with LSU abstaining. The policy banning professional athletes from returning to the SEC programs passed unanimously 16-0. In the NFL, the league and the NFL Players Association are increasing their focus on dangerous on-field violations. Beginning in 2026, players who commit three violations from a group of five, hip drop tackles, horse collar tackles, launching, hits on defenseless players, and blindside blocks will receive an automatic one-game suspension. In the NBA, Jonathan Kuminga has found a new team. He has agreed to a two-year, $12.4 million contract with the Minnesota Timberwolves. ESPN's Shams Charania tells us. On to Major League Baseball, a few games in progress. It's the bottom of the ninth in Atlanta as the Braves and the Dodgers are tied at 5. The White Sox up 10-4 in the middle of

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6: This is Tim McManus covering the Eagles. The 2026 season is all about Jalen Hurts and the new system being installed by offensive coordinator Sean Mannion. From what we've seen this summer, it's a lot of under center, play action, throws over the middle, elements that Hurts has not majored into this point in his NFL career. It's going to push him out of his comfort zone. And the big question is, can he adapt to this new style of play? If he does, the Eagles could be looking like Super Bowl contenders once again.
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7: Another new offensive look for the Philadelphia Eagles. Every other year, they have a new OC. 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He's Emmett Golden. I'm Hugh Myers. And that's going to be the biggest thing for me and the Eagles, man, is Sean Mannion and Jalen Hurts. Hurts and Sean Mannion. Sean Mannion's the OC now. How quickly could Jalen Hurts get up to speed on his offense? That's very McVay-like, Shanahan-like, Kubiak-like. Obviously, he comes from Green Bay, LaFleur-like. So is Jalen Hurts going to be able to adapt to that after spending his entire career and college as well in the shotgun or the pistol? How is he going to be able to react? That's, to me, going to be the biggest question with Philadelphia.
8: Yeah, million-dollar question, because he's starting from scratch from that aspect. You know, like, he's much more comfortable standing a few feet behind the line and looking, you know, at the defense and deciphering things. So I think there are benefits to being under center. I know that's a very NFL thing, you know, and it almost seems like teams
7: feels
8: are getting
7: like that's
8: back
7: coming
8: to that.
7: Back, right?
8: It does.
7: Yeah.
8: Yes.
7: Mm-hmm.
8: Yeah, it certainly feels like it's coming back. So it'll be interesting to see how he handles that. We know he's talented, the most disrespected quarterback in the NFL. Nobody ever talks about him when they talk about the best quarterbacks in the league. So I'm excited to see what he'll be able to do with a little play action.
7: The Eagles will have a fifth different offensive coordinator in six seasons under Sirianni.
8: Wow.
7: Since Jalen Hurts became the team starter in 2021. So how has he looked so far this summer? Here is the head football coach, Nick Sirianni.
9: I think he looks great in every aspect. When he has to run the ball, he's running it well. It looks fast and explosive when he's passing it. I think he's been so consistent through camp. I just think he's getting better and better and more comfortable as each day goes by. And I love his consistency right now, and I love the way he's playing right now. I'm really excited for him in this season and the things I know that he can do. And I'm just so pleased with how he's attacked everything. And I'm really excited for him and pumped for his, you know, for this year.
8: You know, this was, I think last year was the first time that a team, that team being the Eagles, won the NFC East back-to-back years. They had alternated and changed between them and the Cowboys back-to-back, and just switched every year. Can they do it 3 years in a row? Be interesting to see, because they did move on from one of their top targets in A.J. Brown. They still have playmakers. They have playmakers on offense, but I'm interested to see how this offense looks with new plays, new play caller, and one of their mainstays missing.
7: So I got to ask.

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7: I'm Emmett Golden. RIP to the Pro Bowl. Beginning in 2026, only 88 players will be named to the Pro Bowl class in late December with no replacement selections. The game is no longer. There will be no AFC versus NFC game, but selected players will be invited to an in-person celebration in Los Angeles during the traditional Pro Bowl weekend. The league and the Players Association also are increasing the focus on dangerous on-field violations. Beginning this year, players who commit 3 violations from a group of 5 will receive an automatic 1-game suspension. In the NBA, Jonathan Kuminga found his next team as he has signed a 2-year, $12.4 million contract with the Minnesota Timberwolves. His agent, Aaron Turner, and ESPN's Shams Charania tell us. On to the WNBA. The Storm lead the tempo 43-42 at the half. Earlier tonight, the Valkyries beat the Sun 89-64. In Major League Baseball, a couple games still underway. The White Sox lead the Rangers 10-4 in the top of the ninth. It's the bottom of the ninth in St. Louis as the Cardinals trail the Orioles 8-7. And it's the bottom of the seventh as the A's lead the Twins 6-4. More of Game Night featuring Q Myers and myself, Emmett Golden, coming up straight ahead.
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0: think you're right, because I think he wants to get out of there.
1: Yeah, but where is he going to go? I think
0: Atlanta.
2: Atlanta.
1: Yeah, but that, I mean, look, the problem is, what's he nursing right now?
3: Ankle.
1: Exactly. Availability. He's never available.
0: Yeah.
1: He's never available. That's the problem. We don't know who he is. We still don't know who he is in the National Football League because he hasn't been available. He's like the white tiger at the zoo, right? You know he exists, but you don't get to see him very often. And so every once in a while when you go to the zoo and you see the white tiger, you're like, oh, that's cool. And then you're like, hey, I'm going to bring my kids so they can see the white tiger. And then you hype it up and tell them what the white tiger looks like. And when you get there, guess what? The white tiger's inside chilling. He ain't coming out for the day.
0: But he's a number one first round pick. So that white tiger, you still going to go to see him, whether he's going to be out there or not. Number one picks, first round quarterbacks always get a second chance. So he will get another crack at it.
1: Yeah, but
0: I just don't think it'll be in with the Vikings.
1: No, it won't be. But I don't see him getting moved before this season gets wrapped up and him being somewhere else. That's why I think he gets moved in the offseason, 2027.
0: Oh, he won't make it to 2027 on that roster, you know, in the summer.
1: Yeah, that's
0: what
1: I mean.
0: I'm with you at that. But who knows if somebody calls them this offseason, especially if they're going to put him third string. You can't have a first-round pick quarterback third string. That's just embarrassing. So they might want to move him.
3: You mentioned white tigers are rare. That's why the Cincinnati Bengals only wear their white Bengals uniforms. Usually once a season. They're actually whipping them out twice this upcoming season. Okay. Useless fun fact. Last week, the Bears and Bengals held a joint practice in Cincinnati, and a big emphasis coming out of the practice was the play of new Bengals defensive tackle Dexter Lawrence. Here's what Chicago head coach Ben Johnson had to say about the challenges of going up against Lawrence.
4: He's a menace. I mean, he's an issue. That's been the case for a number of years. I mean, I remember being in a joint practice setting with him a couple of years ago, and he wrecks practice. You know, that's what he does. When you face a player like that, and you know you're going to a game, you certainly do need to make sure you limit the number of times anybody has a one-on-one with him, because he's a special individual.
3: Dexter Lawrence will finish top five in Defensive Player of the Year voting. Tell me why I'm wrong.
1: Oh, he's going to have to really bounce back from last year. I mean, he had a really down year last year.
0: I'm going to say you're wrong because he won't have enough sacks. You know, and I think there are going to be some guys that play off the edge that are going to have a bunch of top five.
1: I mean, I feel like top five is achievable, but you're right. He's going to have those big impact plays, and he's going to have a huge bounce back from last year. Last year, I know he was kind of compromised, but he only got a half a sack.
0: Yeah, he's going to need like 12 sacks, you know, to get in that top five.
1: Yeah, no, I'm with you. Yeah, you're wrong because he's not going to have the numbers. There you go. I like that. That'll work. that'll work.
0: I sold you, huh?
1: Yeah, you did. You sold me on going back to the zoo and looking for the white tiger, even though I know damn well he ain't going to be there because he only shows up once every blue moon. You know what I mean? Like, and I still fell for the banana tailpipe. All right. Emmett told me, just give it one more try. The white tiger will be there. Nope. Just an absolute waste of my time. But the Bengals are not a waste of any of our time, and we'll actually focus in on them next. We know Dexter Lawrence is there. We know Joe Burrow's there, and Ja'Marr Chase sounds like he's okay. But are the Bengals are okay? They're next on Game Night on ESPN Radio on the all-new ESPN app.
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2: It's the Legion Capital City Kickoff. U-High versus Catholic High. Friday, August 28th, 6 p.m. kick for the JV with the varsity game to follow at Memorial Stadium.
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3: 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We'll get the very latest on college sports eligibility saga, and we'll get you set for the Saints' final preseason game against the Cowboys. 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
5: I'm Emmett Golden. In college football, the SEC has taken a firm stance on former professional athletes returning to their programs. SEC schools that bring back former NFL, NBA, or WNBA players will face significant penalties under a new policy that was approved by the conference's 16 members. The penalties include half a season suspension for the coach involved, a fine equal to 50% of the sport's annual budget, and a loss of league voting rights. According to ESPN's Pete Thamel, the SEC's chancellors and presidents voted 15-0 to approve the penalties, with LSU abstaining. The policy banning professional athletes from returning to the SEC programs passed unanimously, 16-0. In the NFL, the Pro Bowl games are officially gone away. Beginning in 2026, 88 players will be named to the Pro Bowl class in late December with no replacement selections. There will be no AFC versus NFC game, but selected players will be invited to an in-person celebration in Los Angeles during the traditional Pro Bowl weekend. Let's take a look at some scores in the WNBA. The Valkyries beat the Sun 89-64. The Storm rain on the Tempo 90-78. And in Major League Baseball, the Rangers fall to the White Sox 10-4. The Orioles beat the Cardinals tonight 8-7. And the Athletics, Q's A's beat the Twins 7-4. Speaking of Q, Q Myers and myself, Emmett Golden, coming up with more game night straight ahead.
6: I can change my mind.
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9: Is there any chance that there could be a quarterback on a roster that may not be that starting quarterback for a certain team that Atlanta says, you know what, he's better than that guy, and he's better than that guy? I feel like that there's a world where they're looking right now, not through the waiver wire, but they're looking through the current rosters. Well, what do you think about that quarterback? Yeah. Well, he's second on the depth chart there. What if he's first here?
10: Kevin Stefanski really liked Dylan Gabriel, right? That's why he was drafted in the third round just a year ago. And right now, we don't know what in Cleveland, we don't know what Dylan Gabriel's future is. It's obviously somebody who Kevin Stefanski likes that very well could be waived.
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9: What a concept right there. A lot of quarterbacks on a lot of rosters across the league, but cut down day is coming up on Sunday. Could the Falcons or others have some interest in one of these other quarterbacks to bring them into their organization. It's game night here on ESPN Radio, the all-new ESPN app.

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9: 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A fly ball deep down the left field line. In pursuit, Hernandez to the corner. Up with a glove, makes the catch, and dropped it. He dropped the ball. Both runs will score. Braves take the lead.
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9: Swung on, hit deep, right field on its way. That ball is gone. A mammoth three-run home run for Kyle Schwarber, number 40 on the season.
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12: 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It's time of that time of year where we go back to school. If they let you. That's straight ahead. Baseball. Well, they're not really in the playoff picture, but they certainly got us to notice them on Wednesday. Reds, Giants, San Francisco with three in the bottom of the eighth inning, and they would take a 9-3 lead to the ninth. But they played the ninth, and in the top for Cincinnati.
13: The 1-0. And Suarez swings. There's a high drive. Deep left field. Back goes Hill. At the track. At the wall. It is gone. Eugenio Suarez launches a grand slam out of here to left. And the Reds all of a sudden are right back in it within one.
12: Oh, baby.
13: Here's the 0-2 to Stevenson. Swing and a line drive over short base hit. This will score McClain, and the Reds have come all the way back. They have scored seven times in the ninth and have taken a 10-9 lead. Swing and a miss. He struck him out. Got him with a split down and in, and that's it. The Reds somehow get off the mat. They rally in the ninth inning and beat the Giants 10-9.
12: A seven-run ninth inning for the Reds, 700 WLW. Cincinnati's first win when trailing by six or more entering the ninth inning since 1958. That was against the Cubs. It's their third win in franchise history when trailing by six or more entering the ninth. The Reds scoring seven in that ninth inning. They get the win over the Giants, who suffered their first loss in franchise history when leading by at least six going to the ninth inning. Speaking of dramatic wins, we had one in Atlanta. Braves hosting the Dodgers. LA scores a couple in the seventh inning to tie the game at five.

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0: keep those guys down, and bullpen was able to shut it out. So it was a great overall day, and get into this off day and hit the reset button and get right back to it.
1: Phillies get the 6-0 win, Schwarber's fourth career 40-homer season, all with the Phillies. Ties Ryan Howard for the most in Phillies history. Blue Jays, a 3-0 shutout of the Royals, who have their season-long 9-game win streak come to an end. First time they've been shut out since August 15th at the Angels. Had been their last loss prior to the 9-game win streak. Blue Jays get back in the win column after back-to-back losses. They are 3 games behind the Guardians for the final AL wildcard spot. Speaking of shutouts, Marlins pulling away from the Red Sox.
2: Yeah, 1-0 pitch. Casey with a bouncer over to first, and Sogard can't grab that. That'll be error number 4. Otto comes in to score. Casey, hustling out of the box, takes 2. It's 3-0 Marlins, and in the bottom of the 8th, that feels humongous.
1: 104.3 WQAM Marlins, a 4-0 win over the Red Sox, who have their 5-game win streak come to an end. First time they've been shut out since July 25th against Toronto. Marlins' 13th shutout win this season. They are 4 games behind the Padres in the wild card chase. Rays also with a shutout.
3: I don't know if the Rays will be a little gun-shy to send Simpson. Swing and a line drive by DeLuca down the left field line all the way to the corner. Simpson to third base, being waved home by Brady Williams. McGonagall holds on to the relay. It's an RBI double for DeLuca. The Rays score first. It is 1-0.
1: They go on to a 3-0 win over the Tigers. 620 WDAE Rays with their 3rd win in their last 4 games. Going from the pros back to college isn't really a big deal. That's next at ESPN Radio.
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8: 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They are teeing it up this morning at East Lake, round one of the Tour Championship. Among those in the 30-player field for the title, Gary Woodland. He hasn't seen this part of the playoffs in quite a while. As our Marty Smith notes, it's been and continues to be one heck of a ride.
9: He's an incredible man, and his resolve has inspired millions of people all over the globe. In September 2023, Woodland had surgery to remove a lesion on his brain. And then earlier this season, he admitted and revealed that he'd been battling overwhelming post-traumatic stress disorder. He battled through it on the strength of that global endorsement from all of these fans, and ultimately returned to victory at the Texas Children's Houston Open, and now has battled his way all the way back. And he's in the Tour Championship here at East Lake this weekend.
10: I hope people realize and they see that I'm out here living my dreams. I'm back at the Tour Championship for the first time in 7 years. And I'm not here if I didn't ask for help. I'm not. And I hope somebody sees that and realizes it's okay. You know, it's okay to not be okay. And that's what I've realized through this journey. You know, I think sometimes when you're not okay, it's you just everything's the end of the world. And it's okay to not be okay, because there's people that want to help, and you can still go out and fight and live your dreams no matter how hard it gets.
9: Woodland went on to tell me that some days he just lays in bed crying because he doesn't want to fight this anymore. And I asked him, Gary, what are you fighting? He said, I'm fighting the struggle for my brain to stop shutting down. I'm fighting hypervigilance and thinking that people are trying to kill me. He's been so open about this post-traumatic stress battle, to the point where he also told me that Hall of Fame athletes have reached out

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9: 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A fly ball deep down the left field line. In pursuit, Hernandez to the corner. Up with a glove, makes the catch, and dropped it. He dropped the ball. Both runs will score. Braves take the lead.
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12: 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A mammoth three-run home run for Kyle Schwarber, number 40 on the season.
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13: 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Time of that time of year where we go back to school. If they let you. That's straight ahead. Baseball. Well, they're not really in the playoff picture, but they certainly got us to notice them on Wednesday. Reds, Giants, San Francisco with three in the bottom of the eighth inning, and they would take a 9-3 lead to the ninth. But they played the ninth, and in the top for Cincinnati.
14: The 1-0, and Suarez swings. There's a high drive, deep left field. Back goes Hill at the track, at the wall. It is gone. Eugenio Suarez launches a grand slam out of here to left, and the Reds all of a sudden are right back in it within one.
13: Oh, baby.
14: Here's the 0-2 to Stevenson. Swing and a line drive over, short base hit. This will score McClain, and the Reds have come all the way back. They have scored 7 times in the ninth and have taken a 10-9 lead. Swing and a miss. He struck him out. Got him with a split down and in, and that's it. The Reds somehow get off the mat. They rally in the ninth inning and beat the Giants 10-9.
13: A 7-run ninth inning for the Reds, 700 WLW. Cincinnati's first win when trailing by 6 or more entering the ninth inning since 1958. That was against the Cubs. It's their third win in franchise history when trailing by 6 or more entering the ninth. The Reds scoring 7 in that ninth inning. They get the win over the Giants, who suffered their first loss in franchise history when leading by at least 6 going to the ninth inning. Speaking of dramatic wins, we had one in Atlanta. Braves hosting the Dodgers. L.A. scores a couple in the seventh inning to tie the game at 5.

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0: 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NBA, Lakers controlling owner Jeannie Buss is officially challenging the legality of her five siblings and their vote last week to sell the family's remaining shares in the Lakers franchise. Petition filed Wednesday in court in L.A., saying it's in the best interest of the family to retain an interest sufficient to maintain control and to benefit from the continuously skyrocketing value. She is also seeking to remove her siblings, two of them as co-trustees of the family trust, saying that they breached their fiduciary duty, and said the Lakers minority owners have joined her in the decision to retain a stake in the franchise. The filing says that Joey Buss signed his vote to sell the family shares in the Lakers a day before the report came out that the team was being sold and that they had an agreement to sell. And thus, that tag-along rights that are part of the trust are not yet applicable. Free agent Jonathan Kuminga. Two-year, $12.5 million deal with the Timberwolves includes a player option on the second season. Speaking of seasons, will LIV have one? LIV Golf scaling back. The 2026 season came to an abrupt end last weekend. Future uncertain, of course. And now LIV Golf informing its employees Wednesday it is scaling back operations and terminating a significant number of positions in order to, in their words, make LIV 2.0 a reality. It's expected a majority of the workforce will be affected. This week in Atlanta, meanwhile, $40 million up for grabs, $10 million going to the winner of the Tour Championship. Scottie Scheffler says he feels better having battled hand, foot, and mouth disease.
6: Head into the Tour Championship here. How you feeling?
7: Yeah, doing good. Yeah, feeling back to normal. Got my energy back. Hands are normal. Everything's good. Throat's back to normal so I can eat and drink like a normal guy again. And yeah, it's just one of those deals. You know, unfortunate, but you know, that's part of traveling and life on the road.
8: What else did Scotty tell you ahead of tomorrow's first round?
9: That overall this season, he's proudest of his consistent intensity. He said it's really hard to maintain that intensity over the entirety of a PGA Tour season. And he feels like he's done a really good job at that this year. But we spend more time talking about the future than we did the present. Specifically, that Tour CEO Brian Rolapp here on Tuesday announced that the Tour Championship starting in 2028 will actually be 2 weeks, and it will be match play. And Scheffler told me that the fans have been clamoring for a different format to this tournament, and he feels like it'll be a really interesting way to finish the year.
0: This year, we'll finish with a champion at East Lake. They'll tee it up in the morning in Atlanta. SportsCenter All Night, ESPN Radio. Back to baseball. Shutouts on Wednesday. Shutouts and a milestone.
10: 2-2 pitch. Swung on. Hit deep. Right field on its way. That ball is gone. A mammoth three-run home run for Kyle Schwarber. Number 40 on the season.

0: That'll be air number four. Otto comes in to score. Casey, hustling out of the box, takes two. It's 3-0 Marlins. And in the bottom of the eighth, that feels humongous.
1: 104.3 WQAM Marlins, a 4-0 win over the Red Sox, who have their 5-game win streak come to an end. First time they've been shut out since July 25th against Toronto. Marlins' 13th shutout win this season. They are 4 games behind the Padres in the wild card chase. Rays also with a shutout.
2: I don't know if the Rays will be a little gun-shy to send Simpson. Swing and a line drive by DeLuca down the left field line all the way to the corner. Simpson to third base, being waved home by Brady Williams. McGonigal holds on to the relay. It's an RBI double for DeLuca. The Rays score first. It is 1-0.
1: They go on to a 3-0 win over the Tigers. 620 WDAE Rays with their third win in their last 4 games. Going from the pros back to college, is it really a big deal? That's next at ESPN Radio.
3: 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Ellie De La Cruz and the Cincinnati Reds are at Wrigley to face MVP candidate PCA and the Chicago Cubs.
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0: 1-2 pitch. Drilled into right. This is deep, way up, way back. Ben's watching it sail goodbye on a bomb by Bryce Terang. A three-run blast and a huge one for the Brewers to break this game open in the fourth inning. There's the Bryce Terang power swing. It is 7-0 Milwaukee.
1: His 19th homer of the season, drives in three, snapped a 19-game homerless drought with his 19th homer of the season. Had been his longest drought of the year. 620 WTMJ. Brewers an 8-1 win over the Mets. Brewers' 82nd win of the season guarantees them a sixth consecutive winning season, tying the franchise record set in the late 70s and early 80s. Guardians keep winning.
2: Swung on and popped him up. First base side. Son of Factor coming on now. The second baseman. And Bosana makes the catch with a snow cone in the webbing. He somehow got it done. Man. Bailing out Lowe, who was battling the Sun. Chris Jimenez, perhaps a typical end of what you'd expect to a wild road trip for the Guardians that finishes 6-0.
1: Seventh straight win overall, tying a season high. WTAM Guardians trailed 3-1 in the eighth and 3-2 in the ninth. Third win this season when trailing entering the ninth inning for the Angels. Their 82nd loss, clinching their 11th straight losing season. As for the Twins,
3: here's Alika, and he hits a fly ball, well hit to left center. Keyshaw back deep in the alley at the track, reaching up. He can't get it. It's off the wall. It's in play. Two runs score. Williams around second, streaking to third with a triple, and the A's take the lead. 5-4 Athletics.
1: Talk 650 KSTE. A's a 7-4 win over the Twins, who with the loss and Cleveland's win fall four games behind the Guardians for the final wild card spot in the American League. Battling more than just a golf course. That's next. SportsCenter All Night continues. It's ESPN Radio.
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8: 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They are teeing it up this morning at East Lake, round one of the Tour Championship. Among those in the 30-player field for the title, Gary Woodland. He hasn't seen this part of the playoffs in quite a while. As our Marty Smith notes, it's been and continues to be one heck of a ride.
9: He's an incredible man, and his resolve has inspired millions of people all over the globe. In September 2023, Woodland had surgery to remove a lesion on his brain. And then earlier this season, he admitted and revealed that he'd been battling overwhelming post-traumatic stress disorder. He battled through it on the strength of that global endorsement from all of these fans, and ultimately returned to victory at the Texas Children's Houston Open, and now has battled his way all the way back. And he's in the Tour Championship here at East Lake this weekend.
10: I hope people realize and they see that I'm out here living my dreams. I'm back at the Tour Championship for the first time in 7 years. And I'm not here if I didn't ask for help. I'm not. And I hope somebody sees that and realizes it's okay. You know, it's okay to not be okay. And that's what I've realized through this journey. You know, I think sometimes when you're not okay, it's you just everything's the end of the world. And it's okay to not be okay, because there's people that want to help, and you can still go out and fight and live your dreams no matter how hard it gets.
9: Woodland went on to tell me that some days he just lays in bed crying because he doesn't want to fight this anymore. And I asked him, Gary, what are you fighting? He said, I'm fighting the struggle for my brain to stop shutting down. I'm fighting hypervigilance and thinking that people are trying to kill me. He's been so open about this post-traumatic stress battle, to the point where he also told me that Hall of Fame athletes have reached out to him this year to reveal their own struggles, and that they're so inspired by his vulnerability in being so honest about what he's been battling. He's a light in the world, and his resolve again has inspired so many of us all across the world.
8: Gary Woodland named a U.S. team captain's assistant for the President's Cup next month. At East Lake today, he tees off just after 12:15 Eastern Time.

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9: Two of baseball's best square off in Atlanta.
10: 3-2 pitch. A fly ball deep down the left field line. In pursuit, Hernandez to the corner. Up with a glove, makes the catch, and dropped it. He dropped the ball. Both runs will score. Braves take the lead.
9: Anything you can do, I can do too.
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9: The NFL says, see you later to the Pro Bowl.
12: No tackle football game, no flag football game, no skills competition, no Pro Bowl game anymore. 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
10: Swung on, hit deep, right field on its way. That ball is gone. A mammoth three-run home run for Kyle Schwarber, number 40 on the season.
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13: 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Time of that time of year where we go back to school, if they let you. That's straight ahead. Baseball, well, they're not really in the playoff picture, but they certainly got us to notice them on Wednesday. Reds, Giants, San Francisco with three in the bottom of the eighth inning, and they would take a 9-3 lead to the ninth. But they played the ninth, and in the top for Cincinnati.
14: The 1-0. And Suarez swings. There's a high drive. Deep left field. Back goes Hill. At the track. At the wall. It is gone. Hey, Eugenio Suarez launches a grand slam out of here to left. And the Reds all of a sudden are right back in it within one.
13: Oh, baby.
14: Here's the 0-2 to Stevenson. Swing and a line drive over short base hit. This will score McClain, and the Reds have come all the way back. They have scored 7 times in the ninth and have taken a 10-9 lead. Swing and a miss. He struck him out. Got him with a split down and in, and that's it. The Reds somehow get off the mat. They rally in the ninth inning and beat the Giants 10-9.
13: A 7-run ninth inning for the Reds, 700 WLW. Cincinnati's first win when trailing by 6 or more entering the ninth inning since 1958. That was against the Cubs. It's their third win in franchise history when trailing by 6 or more entering the ninth. The Reds scoring 7 in that ninth inning. They get the win over the Giants, who suffered their first loss in franchise history when leading by at least 6 going to the ninth inning.

0: Score first. It is 1-0.
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1: The NFL says there's no more Pro Bowl. Jeannie Buss asking a court to halt her siblings from selling the family's stake in the Lakers. another conference joining the ranks of those trying to hold off pro athletes from returning to college play.
11: Browns are waiving tight end Daquan Wright, who has an agreement in place to play for LSU if he clears waivers.
12: LSU is behind a lot of the Louisiana case. There's going to be a lot of players that are part of this group that filed in Louisiana that will probably end up playing at LSU.

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4: 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They are teeing it up this morning at East Lake, round one of the Tour Championship. Among those in the 30-player field for the title, Gary Woodland. He hasn't seen this part of the playoffs in quite a while. As our Marty Smith notes, it's been and continues to be one heck of a ride.
5: 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In September,

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15: Two of baseball's best square off in Atlanta.
16: 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A fly ball deep down the left field line. In pursuit, Hernandez to the corner. Up with a glove, makes the catch, and dropped it. He dropped the ball. Both runs will score. Braves take the lead.
15: Anything you can do, I can do too.
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18: No tackle football game, no flag football game, no skills competition, no Pro Bowl game anymore. 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
16: Swung on, hit deep, right field on its way. That ball is gone. A mammoth three-run home run for Kyle Schwarber, number 40 on the season.
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0: Speaking of going to court, she wants to stay with her team on the court. 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
0: 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NBA... Lakers controlling owner Jeannie Buss is officially challenging the legality of her 5 siblings and their vote last week to sell the family's remaining shares in the Lakers franchise. Petition filed Wednesday in court in L.A., saying it's in the best interest of the family to retain an interest sufficient to maintain control and to benefit from the continuously skyrocketing value. She is also seeking to remove her siblings, 2 of them as co-trustees of the family trust,
9: saying that they breached their fiduciary duty and said the Lakers minority owners have joined her in the decision to retain a stake in the franchise. The filing says that Joey Buss signed his vote to sell the family shares in the Lakers a day before the report came out that the team was being sold and that they had an agreement to sell. And thus, that tag-along rights that are part of the trust are not yet applicable. Free agent Jonathan Kuminga, two-year, $12.5 million deal with the Timberwolves, includes a player option on the second season. Speaking of seasons, will LIV have one? LIV Golf scaling back. The 2026 season came to an abrupt end last weekend. Future uncertain, of course. And now LIV Golf informing its employees Wednesday it is scaling back operations and terminating a significant number of positions in order to, in their words, make LIV 2.0 a reality. It's expected a majority of the workforce will be affected. This week in Atlanta, meanwhile, $40 million up for grabs, $10 million going to the winner of the Tour Championship. Scottie Scheffler says he feels better having battled hand, foot, and mouth disease.
10: Head into the Tour Championship here. How you feeling?
11: Yeah, doing good. Yeah, feeling back to normal. Got my energy back. Hands are normal. Everything's good. Throat's back to normal so I can eat and drink like a normal guy again. And yeah, it's just one of those deals. You know, unfortunate, but you know, that's part of traveling, life on the road.
12: What else did Scotty tell you ahead of tomorrow's first round?
13: That overall this season, he's proudest of his consistent intensity. He said it's really hard to maintain that intensity over the entirety of a PGA Tour season, and he feels like he's done a really good job at that this year. But we spend more time talking about the future than we did the present. Specifically, that Tour CEO Brian Rolapp here on Tuesday announced that the Tour Championship starting in 2028 will actually be 2 weeks, and it will be match play. And Scheffler told me that the fans have been clamoring for a different format to this tournament, and he feels like it'll be a really interesting way to finish the year.
9: This year, we'll finish with a champion at East Lake. They'll tee it up in the morning in Atlanta. SportsCenter all night, ESPN Radio. Back to baseball. Shutouts on Wednesday. Shutouts and a milestone.
14: 2-2 pitch. Swung on. Hit deep. Right field on its way. That ball is gone. A mammoth three-run home run for Kyle Schwarber. Number 40 on the season. Leagues, and he has put the Phillies up 6-0 here in the second inning.
9: Phillies up 6-0 there, and they go on to a 6-0 win over the Mariners. Their 16th shutout this season, most in baseball, their most in the season since 2011. Kyle Schwarber, 2-for-5 with that 40th homer of the season. Fourth 40 homer season since 2022. That's the most in Major League Baseball.
15: You know, I think that it's obviously it's a good thing because that means you're, you know, producing runs for your team. And, you know, it's like you said, it's not more about going out there and trying to achieve and or retain a certain number. I think it's just more trying to stack as many at-bats as you can to keep trying to help the team win. And today was a great day overall for us where we go out early and Zeus was just able to keep those guys down and open was able to shut it out. So it was a great overall day and get into this off day and hit the reset button and get right back to it.
9: Phillies get the 6-0 win, Schwarber's fourth career 40-homer season, all with the Phillies. Ties Ryan Howard for the most in Phillies history. Blue Jays, a 3-0 shutout of the Royals, who have their season-long 9-game win streak come to an end. First time they've been shut out since August 15th at the Angels. Had been their last loss prior to the 9-game win streak. Blue Jays get back in the win column after back-to-back losses. They are 3 games behind the Guardians for the final AL wildcard spot. Speaking of shutouts, Marlins pulling away from the Red Sox.
16: Yeah, 1-0 pitch. Casey with a bouncer over to first, and Sogard can't grab that. That'll be air number 4. Otto comes in to score. Casey hustling out of the box, takes 2. It's 3-0 Marlins, and in the bottom of the 8th, that feels humongous.
9: 104.3 WQAM. Marlins, a 4-0 win over the Red Sox, who have their 5-game win streak come to an end. First time they've been shut out since July 25th against Toronto. Marlins' 13th shutout win this season. They are 4 games behind the Padres in the wild card chase. Rays also with a shutout.
17: I don't know if the Rays will be a little gun-shy to send Simpson. Swing and a line drive by DeLuca down the left field line all the way to the corner. Simpson to third base, being waved home by Brady Williams.

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8: The NFL says there's no more Pro Bowl. Jeannie Buss asking a court to halt her siblings from selling the family's stake in the Lakers. Another conference joining the ranks of those trying to hold off pro athletes from returning to college play.
9: Browns are waiving tight end Daquan Wright, who has an agreement in place to play for LSU if he clears waivers.
10: LSU is behind a lot of the Louisiana case. There's going to be a lot of players that are part of this group that filed in Louisiana that will probably end up playing at LSU.
11: Once you go to the NFL, to me, you're in the NFL. You don't get the opportunity to come back. You have a limited roster limit now. So if you invited somebody back to your team, that means you're kicking somebody else off your team. I don't think that's fair to the players that worked all summer, all spring.
8: The issue of potentially heading back to college for athletes, such as those who don't make an NFL roster, it's been a hot-button topic this summer. Big 12 on Wednesday joining the Big 10 and the SEC with a conference ban on pro athletes coming on in. The SEC rule may have the stiffest consequences, ESPN's Pete Thamel.
12: One of the unique aspects of their decision was that they had probably the stiffest punishments that we've seen so far. A head coach would be suspended for half the team's

0: Attorney Gordon McKernan, Baton Rouge, LA 22-13-634.
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12: 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Kimberly and Martin, Courtney Cronin and Michelle Smallman here with you. Courtney, do you still feel like a champion? You went to Indiana. Your team won the national championship. Do you still feel like a champion as we sit here at the end of August?
13: I feel like I am a proud graduate of a football school, and that is about the biggest compliment that I can give Indiana right now. However, the world, the AP voters who voted them number six in the preseason, top 25, don't see them as a football school still. They don't get the benefit of the doubt that the others who have won national championships and then following year, they're ranked a little higher. But I try to channel what I'm around every single day, and Ben Johnson, I cover the Chicago Bears, so I remember after they lose to the Rams in the divisional playoffs, 2 days later, he did his exit interview, press conference, all that stuff to put a bow on the season. He's like, yeah, I'm on to 2026 already. Mm-hmm. So I don't feel like it would be fair for me to still hold on to last year, knowing that it's very difficult in today's college football world to repeat. We don't see it that often. We haven't seen it since Georgia, and that was honestly, another lifetime ago with all the NIL and transfer portal rules now. So

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10: That. Okay. That.
11: It's time for...
12: Hold on. Wait for it.
11: Michelle Madness.
13: Madness! All is madness!
12: Yep, that's what the people want.
11: On Unsportsmanlike.
12: It is time for Michelle's Madness here on Unsportsmanlike. With me, Michelle. Michelle Smallman, to be exact, and Courtney Cronin, Kimberly and Martin. It's so nice to hang out with the girls. I mean, we love Evan, we love Cece, but...
14: We do love them, but man oh man.
12: It's fun having the girls in-house, and it's going to be fun to do Michelle's Madness with you girls. So, for those who don't know, what we do weekly, usually on a Thursday, Michelle's Madness, it's a bracket. We pick a topic pertaining to sports, and we crown a champion. Today's bracket, ladies, is biggest X factors in the NFL, and we are going to crown a champ. So let's kick things off with the number one overall seed, Myles Garrett. Myles Garrett goes to the Los Angeles Rams, a team that went 12-5 last season. They obviously fortified the secondary, but adding the reigning defensive player of the year to that defense tipped the scales for a lot of people when they were talking about who's going to represent the NFC in the Super Bowl. Myles Garrett goes up against the 8th seed, Kenneth Walker III, Super Bowl MVP, who goes to the Kansas City Chiefs, obviously looking to improve that run game, help Patrick Mahomes out a little bit. So, Courtney, where are we going? Myles Garrett or Kenneth Walker III as the bigger X factor this season?
14: I almost pulled the upset from the jump, and I didn't want to disrupt the order. So I will say Myles Garrett for the reasons that everybody knows. 125 and a half career sacks, set the sack record last year, upgrade over Jared Verse, who I don't want to disparage in any of this, but when you can go get the reigning defensive player of the year, who is a true game changer, you're going to have to part ways with pieces. He immediately fills that void. Maybe Aaron Donald comes along because he's drawn to play with him. I can't see Myles Garrett not winning another defensive player of the year award here. So as much as I love Kenneth Walker and think he's great, easy one for me.
15: Interesting. I would have said Kenneth Walker from the standpoint of you have a quarterback coming.

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11: I'm over it. With Pat the producer.
12: Terrible first pitches.
10: Oh, you're going to do something?
12: Oh, yeah, because Dorsey, host of Theoretically Speaking on ESPN West Palm, threw out a first pitch yesterday. He would have killed the left-handed bat. So I was out on the town this weekend.
13: What?
12: 1 o'clock-ish.
14: Isn't out on the town automatically at night?
15: That's what I thought.
13: Yeah,
14: out on the town can't be around lunch.
12: You can be out on the town during the day.
14: No, you can't.
12: Well, I was.
14: You weren't.
16: I'm over it. I'm sick and tired and over it.
12: Get a life.
13: It is time for I'm Over It here on Sports Link, presented by Progressive Insurance, where Pat Costello tells us about things in his life and sports that are bothering him. Pat, go ahead.
12: It's a sad day, guys.
13: I'm having a great time.
12: No, it's a sad day. Not because of the show. They've officially ended the Pro Bowl game.
13: Yes, Pat, our Pro Bowl enthusiast here.
12: Love the Pro Bowl. An icon in this, and a staple of the NFL season. I miss when it was in Hawaii. That's when it was clearly at its best.
13: That was peak Pro Bowl.
12: But nobody fear. Don't panic, my fellow Pro Bowl truthers out there. They're still honoring Pro Bowlers. They will just no longer be having the game. So there still will be Pro Bowl honors. But no more Pro Bowl games. A sad day.
13: I'm not that bummed out about
17: this. I'm not sad at all. I think it's great.
18: I've actually covered the Pro Bowl during like the COVID times and in Vegas. So I really felt like I'm missing out. Hawaii was the greatest.
13: Yeah. Hawaii was where it was at.
18: I know. I missed that window. So yeah, I don't think anybody is upset about it besides Pat.
19: I don't think the players are upset about
13: it
19: either.
13: Not upset. Yeah, no.
12: And the players had so much fun.
18: But so many of them are like,
13: they elect not to do it.
18: Let me get surgery. Right. I can't.
19: Shedeur Sanders was in the Pro Bowl last year as a representative because how many quarterbacks dropped out and they couldn't play?
12: Yeah, all
19: of them. It's lost its luster because of the replacement factor and how these votes get determined. The fan vote, the player vote, it becomes a popularity contest. And financially speaking, some contracts are like tied to incentives of postseason awards that if it's not really done always based on merit, then I don't think it needs to be around at all.
12: Nuno was thrilled about this because he thinks they should strip 5 of Russell Wilson's Pro Bowls.
20: Well, hear me out, because now Russell Wilson technically has made 10 Pro Bowls. However, 5 of them were as replacements. He will not have those anymore going forward. Like,
12: what do you mean he won't have them anymore?
20: He will, but like...
13: If he was playing now,
20: Russell Wilson would already be a 5-time Pro Bowler instead of a 10-time Pro Bowler. That's a huge difference on your legacy.

0: seat.
1: This is a good point.
2: This is a good point, Nuno. Pat, as our Pro Bowl guy, your response?
1: I feel fine about it. Is Russell Wilson now out of the Hall of Fame because they got rid of the Pro Bowl?
0: I don't think Russell Wilson...
2: People are talking.
0: He might not have been in the Hall of Fame.
1: What?
0: I don't know if Russell's a true first ballot Hall of Fame.
1: He's definitely not first ballot.
2: He's a cusper. He's a cusper. There's going to be a big debate about Russell Wilson and his...
1: Especially with his Pro Bowl news.
3: He's going to get 10 Pro Bowls, he's going to get in.
1: Well, he's got 5.
3: According to Nuno, he only gets 5.
2: He's been demoted to 5.
3: And Mike Sando, he only gets 5.
2: All right, next one, Pat.
3: Have you guys heard about the fart corner?
4: Yes.
2: What?
4: Oh, the teacher.
3: I think we need to implement the fart corner at unsportsmanlike and ESPN Radio. There's a teacher in Georgia who, in her classroom, has implemented a fart corner and explained it in a video and basically was like, you can come over here. You can fart. And then spray some spray. Nobody's going to care. Nobody's going to mind at all. Insane logic. I don't know. As a former middle schooler, I would laugh hysterically if I saw someone in the middle of class stand up, walk to the corner, fart, and then sit back down. Well, that's just insane.
5: I'd laugh if that happened now.
3: Yeah.
4: I'm with him there. Because it's like, you're still drawing attention to yourself. Like
1: more.
4: And now it's like, oh, Susie's going to the fart corner. You know, like, it's crazy to me.
3: If there's one thing that little kids like to do, it's make fun of each other.
2: Yeah.
3: The fart corner cannot possibly be a success.
1: Imagine if a child named Martin went to the fart corner. He's farting Martin forever.
4: Why would this teacher willingly invite this? Because it's going to incentivize middle school boys to try to one-up each other all the time. This is supposed to help people not feel embarrassed by it. Well, they're going to turn it into a game, as young kids do. And on top of that, I don't know if she's aware of how, like, you know, air works. This stuff travels.
2: I don't know if
4: that room is going to smell
2: air works.
4: That room is going to smell awful.
2: But I guess in her point, it was going to anyway. At least now we have a face to the smell. Oh. But here's what I don't understand. This is going to be disruptive because if they are just letting it fly noisily, you think if we're trying to learn about math and all of a sudden I hear something erupting in the corner, we're not going to laugh
4: I don't even want to have.
2: Oh my gosh,
4: I don't even want to have the toot conversation.
2: I don't like it either. Trust me, I don't like it either.
4: So the idea that somebody's going to get up and do it's like, let's
2: Pat, are you
4: on.
2: Bringing this up to advocate for it in your little studio there?
4: He wants one.
3: No, not in the studio.
2: The three of you?
1: Yeah, I'm over here already, Pat. Come on.
3: The studio is too small for that, but we have been brainstorming places at ESPN Radio where we could possibly implement this.
2: Okay, who do you think would be the worst offender out of the three of you if you guys implemented the corner?
3: It's Cam. It's Cam.
1: I'm eating the hard-boiled eggs.
2: Ew. Next one. I'm grossed out.
3: No, but we've considered putting the far corner over by Nuno's desk.
2: Oh, that used to be my desk. Yeah, Nuno's desk used to be my desk.
3: There's a corner right there that we think could be perfect. Nuno?
0: Next one, Pat.
1: Nuno, I'll be right back.
3: So we've learned today in the last couple breaks that we're all beefing today.
2: Oh.
3: Hold on.
2: Oh, not the ether.
4: That's
2: serious.
4: It's fitting.
2: What's going on?
3: I don't know. You guys are all mad at us.
4: Yeah. No, just you.
2: We are mad at you.
3: Well, Courtney and Kimberly are.
4: Because you have tone.
2: Your tone.
3: He always has tone.
2: He always has
4: both of yous have tone because...
1: Both of yous.
2: Both of you. The two of yous.
4: We were trying to work through some things. We were workshopping during Who Said It, and we asked some pretty logical questions that were immediately met with a very tony no.
1: Like, can we get a half point and can we win even though we didn't get as many points as you guys?
2: By the way,
1: those were logical questions.
3: Can we win the game that we didn't win? No.
4: Anything that you don't ask is an immediate no.
2: Correct. You missed 100% of the shots.
4: We were trying to make the argument for getting a half point on Kwanzaa Jones. And it's annoying that you guys were immediately shutting us down.
1: What do you want us to do? We gave you an answer.
3: Yeah, we're not giving you a charity point.
4: You could have said it in a nice manner. You said it in a nice tone. Even right now, you're being defensive.
2: Square up.
1: All right, let's bring up two breaks ago when Pat and I weren't speaking and you also had an issue with that.
3: Then you got mad at us for not
1: Do you want us to talk or not?
6: Well, yeah, we were like, hello, is anybody there?
1: And we were here. We were just listening.
3: You guys were dealing with bagels and children.
2: They're mad at me because I ordered bagels for the whole squad today. We have the girls in studio for the first time ever.
4: It's a big deal, guys.
3: When you say the whole squad.
4: Are you guys here?
2: Us.
4: Are you here?
2: They're mad because they're like, oh, Michelle's never brought us bagels.
3: Yeah, Michelle's been up here plenty of times, never brought us bagels
4: that's
3: once.
4: Home. That's
2: Guess
4: home.
2: What
4: there
2: I'm bringing
4: again.
2: To kick off the NFL season when we go there in a couple weeks. You guys are going to get more bagels than you know what to do with.
5: Yeah, I'll believe it when I see it.
2: A public apology then. Oh, Michelle.
1: We're going to be farting in the corner.
2: Okay, well, now you're not getting anything, and you grossed me out. We're on sports. They're on Sportsmanlike.
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19: Good morning. It's 7 a.m. here on Thursday, August 27th. Today in Baton Rouge, you could expect rainy skies with a high of around 85. If you don't believe me, well, just look out your window. It has already started. On today's show, we'll talk some LSU football. We'll give you an update.

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1: Yo!
2: Yo!
0: Yo! Ow! Ow! Welcome in, OTB, here on this Thursday morning. Live from the Raising Cane Studio. Uh-huh. Jake, Matt, Alondra, Tay-Tay, all here with you. Wolf back almost for a full week, yo.
1: Almost.
0: Tomorrow will be 1 week together.
1: Oh, you did miss that hour.
0: It doesn't matter.
1: Did miss that hour, pal.
0: It doesn't matter. It doesn't matter. I was here for the first three quarters. You just, you know, pulled a hamstring, and you had to go in there, and you had to get the job done. You say you're not going to be here
2: tomorrow?
0: Threes
2: up.
0: Huh? You said you're not going to be here
2: tomorrow? Yeah, but I was joking.
0: Oh, okay.
2: But we
0: I didn't know if, like, AFR is like, hey, I'm going to take your producer again. We don't trust Musso. I didn't know if that was going to be the case.
2: No, we don't like too many moving pieces. That's why I go.
0: Ah, okay. Sure. What'd you say?
1: I didn't say anything.
0: No. But you said something about not being here next week.
1: I'm just, Tuesday, I'm going to miss the last hour. We got a big time intro pep rally, Dunham football, baby.
2: Ooh.
1: Not a huge deal, so.
0: Who are we playing?
1: We hadn't looked at the schedule yet.
0: Gotcha.
1: We haven't dove into the schedule yet. I'll wait for game week.
3: He'll find out at the pep rally.
1: Yeah, that's where I'm going.
0: Take down the Trojans. He's like, who's the Trojans?
3: He's like, all right, now I got to look up the team mascots.
0: Yeah.
3: Pep rallies are great. Like an opening season, early morning pep rally is awesome.
1: Yeah, they're doing it. So they're doing it Tuesday. So introducing like middle school teams,
0: yeah,
1: and the high school teams, all that good stuff. So it's gonna be exciting.
2: Well, there's a
1: fired up fifth grade football, baby.
2: Jamboree tomorrow.
0: Hey, there you go.
2: Right?
0: Yeah.
2: A Jamboree.
0: Yeah.
2: Shout out Catholic High.
0: Yeah, between Catholic and
2: U-High?
0: University Lab School, I believe so.
2: Yeah.
0: What time's that start at, Alondra?
2: JV kicks off at 6 p.m. So
0: and then varsity to follow.
2: Yeah, probably so.
0: I'll be there.
2: If I had to assume, that's probably how it works.
0: I'll be there.
2: Tomorrow, August 28th. Don't miss it.
0: Let's go number 57 and number 53.
2: Let's go.
1: Like feeling good?
0: Feeling good.
1: All right.
0: Yeah.
3: You don't feel like...
1: Not too sore?
2: Wait, hold on. No. Sorry, one sec.
0: Not
2: you can get your
0: moving.
2: Tickets. You can get your tickets at i2tickets.com.
0: There you go.
2: Sorry.
3: I2.
2: Yeah, like I, the letter I.
0: Two tickets.
2: And the number two.
0: Yeah.
2: Tickets.com.
1: No.
2: It's the I... As in the letter.
1: Okay.
2: Two as in the number.
3: So if you go
2: tickets.com.
1: EYE.
2: You ain't getting them.
3: You're not finding it. Those are the counterfeit ones. No, just I think when we were growing up, it was like a four-team jamboree is what we always did. I don't see teams doing that anymore.
1: Yeah, I asked somebody recently. I was like, who are you playing in the jamboree? I think I was talking to Elijah, and he was like, they were playing Catholic. I was like,
0: oh, name drop.
1: And I was like, who? Well, I was at Dunham the other day, dummy.
0: And I was talking to, who was that? Oh, I was looking up in the air. Elijah.
1: Well, that's really the only one I know. So.
3: Me and E.
1: And I was like, who are you playing? He's like, I think they're playing Catholic. And I was like, okay, well, who else are you playing? Because I thought the Jamboree was like multiple teams getting together and playing.
3: So we didn't play multiple teams growing up, but like okay, when I was in school, like Walker was the host site. Walker and Dutchtown would play, and Denham and Santa would play, or something like that. It was just four teams, and he had one host. Well,
1: we would scrimmage in Texas growing up. It was usually a three, maybe a four-team scrimmage, and you'd play like a quarter versus each team.
3: Now, Pee Wee, we did it, but in high school, it was you just played one half of a game, but it was four teams that showed up. Now I just feel like it's two teams, and it's JV varsity.
1: I like the multiple team thing.
3: I did too.
1: We should do that.
0: I don't remember a jamboree. I'm trying to think back.
3: I mean, private school may have done it different here. I don't know.
0: I mean, that's Texas.
1: It is funny because I think everybody's had a scrimmage already.
0: Yes.
1: So a jamboree to me is just a scrimmage. That's what I have in my head because what's a jamboree? I feel like that's a Louisiana term, right? But
2: yeah.
1: I think we discovered last year it wasn't. Other people did jamborees in other states.
0: Oh, that's right. Yeah, because you said that, then people, yeah.
1: Yeah.
0: You're right.
1: But they've already had a scrimmage, then a jamboree, so.
0: Yes.
1: So is it a scrimmage?
3: Jamboree. I mean, yeah, kind of. It's literally
2: a jamboree.
0: See, yeah. A scrimmage is more like controlled. Like, hey, it's move the ball. We're going to start at the 30, and we're going to get this amount of plays.
1: Okay.
0: I feel like a jamboree is like, hey, we're going to play a quarter of football.
2: Oh.
0: Like half.
3: Yeah. We used to do.
2: You only play like a half of football when you do that. Okay, interesting. I had no idea.
3: Kickoff, just one half.
1: Where'd the name scrimmage come from?
3: It's
1: lost all meaning. I've said it so much already. I've lost all meaning of that word right now. There's a line of scrimmage, and we're going to scrimmage each other.
2: The word scrimmage comes from a 15th century variation of the word skirmish.
3: Obviously.
2: That is actually fun. I love that.
1: Very fun.
2: We all know what skirmish means, right?
1: Oh, yeah.
3: Would it be better if we called it skirmish? Like, guys, we're having a skirmish
2: yes.
3: over the weekend.
0: We're having a skirmish.
1: Yeah, we're going to get into Donnybrook with them.
0: Yeah, it kind of sounds like either paperboy hat, 1920s so America, or like over the pond type situation. Mm-hmm.
2: Skirmish, I think, like ancient war. They had a skirmish in the...
1: Just a little battle.
2: Yeah.
1: A little fight.
2: But it was adopted into early rugby and football to describe a messy, close struggle between players fighting over the ball. So I guess that's probably where, like, line of scrimmage.
1: Yeah, okay. I guess for rugby, it's probably where the scrum.
2: Yeah.
0: Rugby scrum.
1: Mm-hmm.
0: Okay.
1: How fun is this?
0: Dunham opens up their season, by the way, up in the 318 going against Parkway.
1: That's kind of, like, been the thing in the past is... Like, the schedule during the season for them has been just their division and their classification. But this year, they got some teams.
0: They go at Parkway, which is a 5A school in Bossier.
1: Yeah.
0: It's where Brandon Harris, Terrace Marshall, those guys went. And then they go at Catholic the next week.
1: I know. Like, credit to Neil Weiner over there. They decided to juice up the schedule this year, which I'm excited about. Because in the past, we've gone to games, and they've just completely outclassed a lot of people during the regular season. So
3: that's not a tough district, I guess I should say. So I do like that they're doing that. That's going to get them ready. Because to your point, like, they blow people out in the regular season. They get to the playoffs as a whole different beast.
1: And they've pretty much outmatched everybody. There's, like, usually one, maybe two games where it's a good matchup that kind of gets them prepped and ready for the playoff run and everything. But this year, gonna be fun.
0: I know. I like that better too. I mean, because sometimes these districts they're not great. Like you're talking about the same thing. You know, where my boys play, but that's why you open up. You go like Rummel.
1: Yep.
0: Madison Prep.
1: Yeah.
0: You got Turling's Catholic on the road on the schedule. They typically have Catholic, but that's now going to be the Jamboree.
1: Yeah, it's like sometimes I look up and like Elijah's got 6 touchdown passes and there's like 4 minutes left in the second quarter. And I'm like, he's good, but you know. Anybody's that good.
0: There was a game last year, and I'm not going to say the opponent. It's disrespectful. But it took me longer to get to the game from my house than Jackson played in the game.
2: Oh.
0: You know what I mean?
2: Yeah.
0: And then, like, I get there, and, like, 4 minutes, 5 minutes in, the starters are pulled. I'm like, this isn't what this is supposed to be.
2: Oh, yeah, that's kind of sad.
0: We got to figure out something new.
2: Yeah.
3: Here. I bet I know the team.
0: Well, you could guess multiple teams in that, you know, the way it played out last year in that district. But anywho.
1: I mean, that's high school football, baby. You know?
0: I mean, did you have that in your district, Matthew?
1: No.
2: Clear eyes, full hearts, can't lose.
1: No. Like, look, but... I
0: mean, you don't get honorable mention all district in your district for no reason.
1: For no reason. Ooh, stacked.
0: That was Longview, Lufkin, and John Tyler?
1: John Tyler and Robert E. Lee.
0: Well, I knew you, dum-dum.
1: Just letting the people know. 4-team district, double round robin.
0: Which is now called Legacy.
1: Legacy. And John Tyler is Tyler High.
0: Mm. I didn't know.
1: Short for high school.
3: It's Tyler High. What happened to John?
1: Well, they dropped it because, you know.
2: You know.
1: You know.
3: I apparently have no idea who John
1: You
3: Tyler
1: know
3: is.
1: Why.
2: The big cancellation.
1: Big cancellation.
2: Of 2020.
3: Gotta find out who this
1: one
3: guy
1: of those
3: is
1: dudes
3: now.
1: With a big home.
0: I didn't know who John Tyler was either until you just said that. Like, okay, now I'm putting the pieces together, probably. Yeah. You know,
3: 10th president? What'd he do?
1: You know.
0: Didn't know he's a president either. Man, I need to go back to middle school. Are you smarter than a 5th grader?
2: I think I would not be.
0: No, I mean,
2: at this point in my life, I'm unpracticed.
3: Yeah. No shot. The math questions.
2: They're in school every day.
0: Yeah. I don't have these reps anymore.
2: Yeah.
3: The math questions, forgot them, and it changes all the time. No shot.
0: Oh, math, I'm good. I can do numbers.
3: Nope.
2: Oh, don't give me a times table. If we all did a times table in this room and we like timed it or whatever, I would get the least.
0: Let's go by touchdowns.
2: Out of all of us.
0: Let's go by sevens.
1: Like single digit multiplication?
2: Mm-hmm.
1: Okay. How many are you getting? I'm like, you had a minute.
2: In a minute?
1: Yeah. And when we're talking,
2: and I'm starting from one.
1: We're talking like 6 times 7, 8 times 4. We're not.
2: 8 times 4 is 32. That one's easy.
1: Well, you nailed it.
2: Yeah.
1: There you go. What's 8 times 8?
2: 64.
1: There you go. Great job. You're going
2: to. I was not confident in that one.
1: Okay. 6 times 7.
2: See, that one's going to take me a minute.
1: Okay. Well.
2: 42.
1: Let's go, Tuzette. Let's spit them out. Let's go.
2: Wow. Truly, yeah. Tuzette would probably beat me. I'm not good at math.
1: Oh, she's going to crush it.
2: But like reading, writing, history.
0: I would Tuzette some graham crackers. But I got some beef with her, too.
1: Don't eat our snacks.
0: I'm over there fighting for my life.
2: The couch has me dead, though.
1: Fighting.
0: I look like I jumped in the swimming pool that Matt hadn't built yet. Tuzette's on the water slide
2: living
0: over
2: her
0: there
2: best life.
0: Having a heck of a time and then gives me crap about the graham crackers.
1: She's
2: like, where are you going with my couch?
0: Like, I'm fighting for my life here.
1: Stop throwing away our stuff.
0: Did you see that treadmill?
1: And don't eat our snacks and don't throw away our stuff.
2: Of the treadmill, I get it now.
0: Yeah.
3: No, you nailed it with like the tank tracks.
0: Yeah, so it was. Yeah.
1: Mm-hmm. Big tank.
0: Supervisor Flynn thought we did a great job.
1: Yeah, in a couple of years, I'm going to get back on that thing.
0: You better get on it right now. Somebody better be fit in that Flynn household because of that treadmill.
1: Kidding me? You see me do push-ups. I haven't done them since I hurt my back. Back's feeling a little bit better today. I got on that heating pad yesterday. Whoo! Muscles just melted.
0: Oh, man, you're old. All right, we'll take our first break of the show. We've got more OTB coming to you live from the Raising Cane's studio.
4: Off the bench.
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7: 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This is Off the Bench.

0: I knew you were going to like this one.
1: Well done.
2: With the rain outside, got a shawl over you. You're sitting in the windowsill, cup of coffee in both hands, not just one.
1: Oh, yeah.
2: Staring off into the distance. Mm-hmm. Doesn't mean you're sad. Mm-hmm. Just means you're cozy.
1: Mm-hmm. Thinking about trials, tribulations, loved ones.
2: Great memories.
1: Mm-hmm.
2: Sad memories.
1: Future experiences. Football season starting.
2: Yep.
1: The way college football used to be.
2: Well done. That's going to be our theme today. Looking out the window. Coffee cup in both hands.
3: Something we can do.
1: Do y'all think if I decided to, as an adult, a human adult,
2: That's real loose.
1: Young age of 41. You think if I started taking piano lessons now?
2: You'd be a pianist?
1: Do you think in 10 years?
2: Yes, you could tickle the ivory.
0: In 10 years? Yes.
1: Okay,
2: especially
1: but
2: with those little 90s
1: I've always
2: hands.
1: Heard, though, like, if you don't take a musical instrument, you can't ever truly be fluent in it unless you took it as a child.
3: Hey, I got one you can practice on. Unused.
2: We have a piano in our home.
3: No, so I showed Matt the picture the other day. It makes sense where it is.
2: I mean, he probably said sure, so he wouldn't make fun of you.
0: There's
2: probably
0: a lot of people that have pianos in their home that don't play them.
1: For sure.
0: Yeah.
2: But I think the people that do have it in their home at least had the intention to either learn how to play or they had a child that was in piano lessons. Now, Razor might one day be Mozart.
0: I still don't know.
2: We don't know that. But to say, what can we put here in this space and go, I got it, a piano.
3: So, again, the piano wasn't the idea.
1: I'm on Taylor's side
3: Victoria's
1: on this. It's a classy thing to have.
3: Victoria's friend was selling it for like
2: furniture?
3: $200. And I'm like, it looks nice there. It's a classy piece of furniture. And it's cheaper than any crappy looking couch we're going to get.
2: Yeah.
3: So, I mean, why not? And a bonus, if we wanted to learn how to play it. It's already here.
1: A little bonus. I am on your side on this. I think it's classy.
3: Thank you.
1: As hell.
0: Taylor and classy, I've always said.
3: I mean, no doubt. That's the thing. Like, you have to take your shoes off when you come inside. It's one of those places.
1: Is that might be one of the top five classiest things in Livingston. Taylor's piano.
0: So I asked your friend if
2: I thought you were going to say, like, into my home. You went
0: in Livingston.
1: In
0: the whole thing.
3: It's probably not many.
0: Someone who starts piano at 41 can be genuinely good by 51.
1: Okay.
0: I mean, 10 years really
1: I've always
0: is.
1: Heard that, though. It's like, if you didn't take it as a kid, it's a struggle to learn it. Because, like, there's a, especially left-hand, right-hand things, like playing the drums, you got to split your brain into sections to be able
0: to
1: focus
0: on vocal. Right, but you're diagnosed, so I feel like it would help.
2: That
1: is actually a decent point.
0: Yeah.
1: I have a medical condition.
0: Right. So you're already kind of like...
2: special.
0: Right.
1: Thank you.
0: Yeah. You're welcome.
1: Wow.
2: Yeah.
1: It was really nice.
2: Yeah, no problem.
1: I'm special.
0: You could be an advanced hobbyist with a pretty substantial repertoire.
1: Okay.
0: If you take it seriously.
1: Well, I've always wanted to play.
0: And 51 is still young.
1: And let me tell you, I took it for 2 years growing up when I was a child. Wasn't too shabby. Could play the Jurassic Park theme song. Did it at my recital.
2: You were a pianist?
1: Yep, say it faster.
2: Pianist.
1: That led me, that was my gateway instrument into my 3 years of cello.
2: Wait.
1: Mm. First chair. Sight reading, East Texas champion.
3: Not that he remembers or anything.
2: Cello?
1: I played the cello 3 years, sixth, seventh, eighth grade. I was in orchestra.
2: Whoa, you were older.
1: I mean, I was in middle.
2: Eighth grade.
0: I played oboe in middle school.
1: Eighth grade, we were starting. So there's a lot of the football players because you had to take an elective
0: in
1: middle school.
2: Yeah.
1: And we decided to take orchestra in sixth grade.
2: I was chess club.
1: We didn't have that as an option.
2: Yeah.
1: That was like one of the electives?
2: Yeah.
1: Chess club?
2: Yeah.
1: Evangel. Have some class. Take orchestra.
2: I mean, I think...
1: Not a big deal. Seventh grade, first chair.
2: Pretty, classy, right?
1: Reading music.
2: Chess?
0: I feel like you have to be pretty smart to play chess.
1: It feels like an after school elective.
0: Mm-hmm.
3: It does.
1: Not a during school elective. Time out.
2: You think we were doing anything after school that wasn't sports related?
1: That's true.
3: Or that club. It's club sport.
1: Yeah, we're trimming your beards.
2: We couldn't have a beard.
1: Beard trimming club.
2: You couldn't have a mustache. You couldn't have a soul patch. You couldn't have sideburns. And if you had them.
1: Oh, you could.
2: No, if you had
1: physically.
2: Them. Oh, yeah, because your age, I got it high. But if you had anything, if you had anything on your face, we had our Coach Bass was the disciplinarian. He had this single blade little Bic razor. Mm-hmm. Hey, baby, you can't have that here. Not here. Not at this school.
1: Nice.
2: Gotta go shave it, baby. It's like, Coach, you get some shaving cream. Oh, baby, you made that decision. Eat some hot water. If you get razor burn all over. Thanks, Coach. You got the hand soap in the bathroom trying to rub it on your mustache, a little peach fuzz. Mm-hmm. See if you can get it to foam up.
1: Love it. When was the last time you shaved with shaving cream and a razor?
2: July 28th, 2007.
1: Okay.
3: Tuesday.
2: The day I got married.
1: Taylor, we've been through. Yeah, you're a straight blade guy. I don't think I've done straight blade since high school, probably. And I'm not proud to say that. It's not Tommy Tough Guy. Yeah, I just haven't done it because, you know, they make him with batteries in them.
2: It's kind of like forgetting Sarah Marshall's like, I don't wear a watch anymore.
1: Moved to the islands. Stopped wearing a watch. That's cool, man.
3: That's cool.
1: That's cool, man. How you tell time?
2: It says it on my phone.
1: Yeah, I got a little clock here on my phone. Lonnie, you played oboe?
0: I played the oboe.
1: Okay, is that that's the long one?
0: It's like the clarinet. But it's a wood reed instead of...
1: Okay.
3: It's a section, the woodwind section.
1: The woodwind
3: section.
0: I think the clarinet is a woodwind too, but the reed is different.
1: So we got
0: It's
1: brass,
0: similar to the clarinet.
3: Is it bigger? Woodwinds.
0: It's about the same size, maybe a little smaller.
1: What else we got? Percussion?
0: Yeah.
1: We learned all these.
0: Mm-hmm.
1: What else we got?
0: I got superior in my test whenever they tested me playing the oboe.
1: Ooh, hello.
0: So it's kind of like first chair, I guess. I don't know.
1: So it's not a huge deal.
0: It's not a big deal.
1: So we just got a couple of incredible musicians, middle school musicians here?
0: Yeah, pretty much.
1: Mm-hmm. Reading music's not like riding a bike.
0: Yeah, like I said, I forgot how to,
1: I took five years of reading music as a child. And like I said, we would go to these competitions where you'd sight read. They'd give you a piece of music that you've never seen before.
0: Yeah.
1: And you'd get like 5 minutes. And then as an orchestra, you had to play it. And so I could read music. But I tried to read music recently, and it was like, nope. That didn't mean anything to
0: me. Okay, here we go. Oboe is double read, and then clarinet is single read. Shout out to Matt in the chat.
1: Let's go.
2: Last point we make here.
0: It's like a tiny little wood.
2: Because we're going to take a break. Then we're going to come back talking about LSU football.
1: Okay.
2: Positions we're excited about.
1: Okay.
2: Deep positions with some depth to them.
1: Quarterback. Yep.
2: This is maybe the best comment that we could have in the chat. It's about your career as an All-State cello player. So it says All-State cello. Honorable mention football.
1: In the district.
2: That tracks.
1: It tracks a lot.
2: On that note, we'll take a break. A little LSU football talk when we come back here live from the Raising Cane studio.
4: Off the bench.
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1: 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I got a roll-off here. 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I called them a couple days ago. 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It's all full. They're like, do you need to remove it or you want to replace it? They got everything.

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0: '07 champs. 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Baton Rouge's go-to for all things Louisiana sports.

0: All right, welcome back in. Or should I, you know, like maybe hey. A little bit more soother.
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2: In the capital city.
1: In the capital city. Say, girl.
2: I can't do capital city.
0: I hate that you did that and were being serious.
1: Was I being serious?
0: Nah, you were.
2: It's not as bad as Marler's. Hey, mamas.
0: Wait, what?
1: Hey, mama.
2: Wait, you haven't heard him do that?
0: I don't want
2: He does to. It all the time. We were at Marucci yesterday, and Matt goes, why does Marler keep saying mamas? I was like, I don't know. We try to get him to stop, and he won't.
1: And he does this.
2: And he goes like this.
3: Oh.
2: When he does
3: that. I must have missed that, too, then.
2: Hey, mamas. I don't know where he got it from.
3: You should give it back.
1: You should give it back.
2: Nobody likes it but him.
1: Where are you going?
0: Yeah. Nobody cheers it. Nobody champions it but himself. Nobody likes this. All right, I'm going to move on from that because I just keep seeing Marler do like this in my head, and I don't like it. Let's talk a little LSU football. And one of the things that I did notice when I went out to practice the other day was there is a deep running back rotation. Dylan Jones, Harlan Berry, Caden Durham. They all were getting carries with first team and second team. There was no real, hey, this guy's gotten seven carries, this guy's only gotten two, this guy's gotten one. They were really sharing the wealth. It is a very deep running back room. Now, you knew it was going to be deep whenever Harlan Berry and Caden Durham decided to come back. A lot of people thought Caden Durham was going to be gone. He wasn't going to be here. He does come back. But then you added Dylan Jones from Wisconsin, or Wisconsin, depending on if you're talking to T-Pain or not. And I don't think people thought that he was going to be a part of the conversation as far as like a lead back. I probably thought he was going to be a depth piece, probably thought he was going to be a special teamer. And, you know, he'd get the third most carries on the team, but he might end up getting the first. He might be the leader. He might be the guy with the most rushes on this team. Now, it's all going to play out. Running back is always a who's got the hot hand type situation. It can change from game to game, but I will say it is going to be a true running back by rotation, by committee, and I'm okay with that. I know some people like to have a lead back. I'll always go back to this. In 03, 07, and 11, you played for three national championships. You won two of them, and it was a running back by committee. Now, when I say running back by committee, it doesn't mean, you know, this guy's getting 33, this guy's getting 33, this guy's getting 33. It doesn't have to be that. It can be this guy's getting 65, right? Okay, this guy is getting 20, and you know, you just kind of like you go down the chart of how much production and how many plays the player is getting, but it is going to be that. Now, you were here in 03. I was not here in 03, but you had Chiron and JV and Joe and Allie and Barrington. You had five backs. Maybe I'm even missing somebody that got carries in a national championship season. So it can be done. It doesn't have to look like 2019 where Clyde Edwards-Helaire played more plays than any Division I running back as far as percentage-wise for his team that year.
1: Yeah, it's so fascinating. This whole Dylan Jones thing is fascinating to me. Like when you started or we started reporting spring that he was getting a bulk of the carries and running with the ones, I'm like, are you serious? We've had literally two seasons in a row where a true freshman

0: running back, has come in and given the team a jolt of energy, like an offense, a jolt of energy. Caden Durham, Harlan Berry, like these are two guys that were dudes as true freshmen. So, like, you would think, like, as they get older, they would step into a bigger role. So I really thought when Lane came over that those two, there was going to be like a two-headed monster, like, in the backfield. You know, of course, I don't really know if Lane's ever had running back by committee. But I think when the dust settles on this season, you're going to look back and you're going to be like, that was the Harlan Berry game.
1: Yeah.
0: That was the Dylan Jones game.
1: Yeah.
0: That was the...
1: That's a good point.
0: That was a... Because that's how we did it in 07. Like that game, that was Charles Scott's game.
1: Yeah.
0: This game was... This game
1: Tulane.
0: This game was Hester's game. Like, that was... Everybody had their
1: Keelan
0: moment.
1: Had a Virginia Tech game.
0: Now, you might have a guy that steps in and has more of those moments.
1: Yeah.
0: Or you look back and they're like, that was our lead back of the year, our lead rusher. But those other two guys had their moments. So... It is, and then and you never really know how styles of play, like the style of play that Lane and his offense use is so much different than the traditional lineup, let's run the football type of offense, even though he loves to run the football. Look what Lacey has done at Ole Miss. He's one of the top players going into the season this year, and for good reason. So Lane wants to run the football, but the speed of which you go and the, you know, a lot of times it is a, there's the running plays when you get up to the line of scrimmage, you have a flip on or alert or a check with me type run where the quarterback gets up to the line of scrimmage and it might be outside zone to the right, or I could flip it and go inside zone to the left, depending on if it's an under front, we're going to keep it on. If it's an over front, we're going to alert or flip or whatever you want to call it. I don't think Lane's offense is really that. It's get up and run the ball, no matter what the look is, because we are trying to go so fast. So I think it's a different style of play for these running backs, and maybe Dylan Jones was just the one to adapt the quickest to that style of play, to get up to the line of scrimmage and go fast. And,
1: right.
0: And I would also assume that in pass protection, running backs have, when you're going fast like that, they have to, you know, a lot of times in pass protection, if it's a five, you know, if it's a six-man protection with a running back being the sixth man, you're going to go, all right, let's just say it's like two jet protection or whatever. Everybody's going to slide to the left. And then the running back's got everybody to the right. So he's going to have, like, if the Mike's in the middle, he's going to have Sam to any number four, any defensive back to that side.
1: Yep.
0: Unless the quarterback alerts me to go backside to a corner or a weak side safety. I would assume in this type of offense, there's not time to do that.
1: Right.
0: So it's basically, hey, this is your responsibility, but you also have to have everybody else. You got to be able to full field scan as a running back.
1: I would almost say that they're going so fast that it's like, hey, you know, four down in the mic is just like known.
0: Four down in the mic or some protection, four down at will.
1: Yeah.
0: Mic has to be declared.
1: Mic being declared. The mic can be the Will. The mic can be the Sam. Hell, the mic can be the Star, your favorite, if you wanted to.
0: It can't because that's not real.
1: But it could. Yeah, just – and then you just go. And a lot of times we get the ball out so fast, too, that it's not going to get home either way. But also, they're not going to bring something where they're disguising something because they don't have time to get it communicated.
0: Yeah, but you could have like a defensive coordinator could have a blitz of the week.
1: Oh, for sure.
0: That says, all right, we're going to go into this game.
1: Yeah.
0: We're going to go in with six defensive calls. We're going to have our base, and then we're going to have two blitzes that we're going to go to that we're going to rep all week in practice. And one of them is going to be, could be considered an exotic blitz in that fast of an offense, which could be a Will free safety. Like, we're just going to call Will free safety. We're going to go two cloud week or whatever it is on top of it, and we're gonna roll that. No matter what the call is, no matter what the strength is, we're always going to bring it from the weak side.
1: Our Blake Baker liked to bring corner cat, too, last year.
0: Yeah, and that could be it. So
1: that could be it.
0: I think that, you know, from a pass protection standpoint, the running back, there's probably a lot of responsibility when you go that fast to just have kind of – your base linebacker that you're assigned to, plus everybody else. So maybe Dylan Jones was just a little bit more adaptable to that quickly.
1: Yeah.
0: But I do think in the season you're going to have all three of those guys have their moments.
1: And I'll say, I asked the players on the defense, this was in the middle of the summer. So it was after spring but before training camp. And I had like three or four of them tell me that Dylan was very tough to go against in spring practice.
0: Mm.
1: Like a little bit of, you know, thunder and lightning within itself. So, like, that's the guys that the defense kind of noticed. Mm. You winding them up, thunder and lightning?
0: Thunder and lightning.
1: Yeah. So, I think it's probably he maybe, you know, maybe he did pick it up a little bit quicker, but also he's going out there and performing as well. And you will have multiple running backs in this LSU offense. Real quick, and I know they played more games. LSU ran the football 332 times last year. 332. Did anybody want to guess how many times that the Ole Miss Rebels ran the football last year? LSU, 332.
2: I'm going to say Ole Miss around 500.
1: Okay.
3: 550.
1: Okay.
0: 533.
1: Matt would win. Price is right. Roll.
3: Dang.
1: It was 539.
3: Mm.
1: So, again, I know that Ole Miss played more games, but 539 to 332. We say that to say just because they go fast, don't allow it to cloud your judgment thinking air raid. I don't know why that happens. I'm not saying it does to our listeners. We got some smart football fans. But a lot of times people think fast, fast, fast, throw, throw, throw, an air raid type. That is not what this offense is. This is an offense that ran the football 539 times a year ago, before Lane Kiffin was even at LSU. When we would talk about Ole Miss's offense, we talk about how much they ran the football. And it's a little bit of everything. It's counter, it's power, it's duo, it's inside zone, it's outside zone, it is pull lead. It is a little bit of everything. They ran 73 powers last year. Matt, tell our listeners, just as a reminder, how many powers did LSU run last year?
0: Hold on, let me count them up. A zero.
1: Not a one. Not a single power. So it kind of gives you an idea of the diversity of the run game of this coaching staff as well. It's not just inside zone. Inside zone was only 28% of the plays for them. Then it was power 14%, counter 12%. It outside zone at 10%. You had a man scheme at 26%. So it just kind of shows you that's what this offense is. So when we're talking about multiple running backs, you have three guys. You might be asking, is there enough to go around? When you run the football 539 times, and I know some of that was Trinidad Chambliss, but still, when you run the football that many times, with that much diversity, everybody's going to have a run that they run better than the other guy. Now, you don't want to fall into tendencies. We get that. But there's going to be some guys that run gap scheme better. Some guys run zone scheme better. And it's on the offensive coordinator and the offensive staff to switch it up enough, which they did a year ago, to be able to keep defense.
0: So you're going
1: to,
0: like, teams are going to have better run plays than other run plays? So, like, we must have been really good at inside zone. LSU?
1: You would think so. You would think so, but no, that's not the case. Huh. But they kept running it. What's that?
0: Must have showed up in practice.
1: Stubborn to a fault. Instead of loyal to a fault. Yeah, they were 40% of the time inside zone last year, LSU.
0: That's tight.
1: Again, no powers. As in, no powers.
0: I think the Dunham fifth grade team might.
1: I know for a fact that the U-High – see, eighth grade team, because Huddy was playing O-line. He plays defense on the seventh grade team. I saw my son play right guard last night and pull on a power. The eighth grade U-High football team. So, Huck's fifth grade team, Hudson's eighth grade team, they did it.
0: They could probably do it.
1: But they told me that they didn't have a guard that they trusted to pull. That's cool.
0: Okay, well, let him.
1: At Louisiana State University.
0: Let an untrusted one pull then. Yes. I don't know.
1: Just hit color. Hit something. What are we doing? All right, I'm going to get mad if we keep talking about this. So we will step away, continue talking a little LSU football here when we come back live from the Raising Cane studio.
4: Off the bench.
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0: All right, welcome back here. Off the bench. Closing out hour number one. Before we do, I want to tell you about our friends over at Caturus. When you think about Louisiana, you think about energy. And one company helping shape the future is Caturus. Caturus is developing the Commonwealth LNG export facility in Cameron Parish, connecting American natural gas with customers around the world. Now under construction after reaching its final investment decision in 2026, the project represents a major investment in Louisiana's future. But it's about more than exporting energy. It's about creating jobs, supporting local businesses, strengthening communities, and reinforcing Louisiana's position as one of the world's leading energy hubs. Through its natural gas production and the Commonwealth LNG project, Caturus is helping build an integrated energy platform that connects domestic resources with growing global demand. As construction continues on Louisiana's Gulf Coast, Caturus is proud to invest in American energy, American workers, and a stronger economic future. Caturus, connecting Louisiana energy to the world.
1: Hey, guess what, Matt?
0: What's up?
1: You know how I went over to the facility and we named a new number 18, Braylon Moore?
0: Yeah.
1: Remember that?
0: I do remember that. That was 2 days ago.
1: I guess what happened yesterday?
0: They handed out new 15.
1: No, the walk-on program is over. They handed out two number sevens.
2: Got them.
1: Leonard Fournette was in the house.

0: It's a good one.
1: Tre'Dez Green on offense and our guy Whit Weeks on defense.
2: Friend of the show.
1: Well done,
2: the
1: show. Say Whit. Say Tre'Dez.
3: Hey, I'm number seven, brother.
1: So a lot of people in the chat were like, oh, 18. I was like, just wait. You'll be.
2: Hang on.
1: You'll be. I promise. Yeah, that makes all the sense in the world. Yeah. Like Tre'Dez is obvious choice, and I like like the Whit kind of got that number. Whit's a baller. He's super athletic, rangy linebacker, very deserving, very cool to see both those guys. Really enjoyed catching up with both those guys at Media Day. Great reps for the LSU Tigers, and they're both going to be wearing number seven.
3: Don't look too excited, Tre'Dez.
1: See, mean mugging, man. Nice. Football season, bruh.
3: He's like, man.
1: Got to get game face on. It's week zero.
3: Huh.
1: Tre'Dez is great.
2: He locked in.
3: He is locked in.
2: Look at him.
3: He might go for 1,500 this year.
4: You think so?
3: Maybe.
1: Bold prediction?
3: Maybe. We're going to find out.
2: Do the math, Taylor. Like you did, like no, you did with only, Chase Young.
1: 58,000.
4: That's only like, yeah, what, 120 a game? It's not 58,000. I mean,
3: we'll
4: a
3: probably
4: game.
3: Play 15 this year.
1: Yeah, are you saying you're not going to make the national championship?
4: So 100 a game.
3: Yeah, 100 a game.
2: Yeah. All right, that's he got it.
1: I am excited to see, well, obviously Tre'Dez and him being a unicorn in this offense, but also like a fully healthy Whit Weeks.
2: Yeah.
1: And then he's got T.J. Dottery next to him, who's a very veteran linebacker. And I'm not saying he had to do everything over his career, but like he knows that he's got somebody that's played more games than he has
2: right
1: next to him.
3: Is it just the picture? Whit's hair is looking a little bit more gingerish than I feel
4: I think
3: like.
4: It's just the lighting.
2: It is a little gingery in that pic.
3: Yeah, it is.
1: He's got a mullet.
3: He does. It's very nice. But I just don't. I'm trying to.
2: Or when he shaved his head.
1: That is a hair that has only caught training camp shampoo. Mm-hmm. If you know what I mean.
3: Oh, yeah.
1: Like, he hadn't been able.
3: The orange stuff.
1: The orange stuff. We don't know where it came from. It's in a bag in the shower.
3: Yep.
1: And it's orange. And it says. Like 4-in-1.
3: Yeah.
2: It's like, what is it? VO7 or something
1: like
2: that?
1: I don't know. But it smells like Dial. It's not great.
3: Yeah.
1: That's what that is.
3: The company didn't even think about putting a fragrance in it.
2: VO5.
3: Wasn't even close to the budget.
4: They're like, we don't know.
1: You're not getting any volume from that. There's no volume included.
3: The shampoo factory in Kuwait.
4: We don't have the ability for science, guys.
1: Not Kuwait.
2: The one I looked up that I'm saying VO5 does have a very orange shampoo, so it might be that one.
1: I mean, I'm telling you.
2: It's like it's the cheap-ass Dollar Tree
1: shampoo. Like it literally, yeah, it smells like Dial, and it's like, hey, use this for your entire body from head to toe. Doesn't work, but that's what they give you.
3: Body wash, shampoo, toothpaste, all in one.
2: Toothpaste?
4: Toothpaste, body wash.
1: That's why you better wear shower sandals every time into that thing.
3: Oh, Lordy. But golly, his hair looks on fire.
1: Literally.
3: Bright red.
1: It does.
2: They say he plays with his hair on fire.
1: They do.
3: That's true. And his mustache. Like his mustache. I mean, I get the lighting.
1: Yeah, mustache looks great, too.
3: Mustache looks very red. Good for him.
2: Good for him, for real.
3: So congrats on the number seven. Now go make some plays.
1: So what's four?
2: Now, like, the Honky Badger nickname is very Honky Badger.
1: Oh, that is so... Yeah. Alondra, that is so good.
2: Seven, Tyron, Honey Badger. Was Tyron there or just Leonard?
1: I think just Leonard. Tyron was maybe going to be there, and then I think schedule got in the way kind of deal. But shout out to Lenny, though. He flew in for that. Shout out to Lenny. One of the GOATs.
2: For real.
3: Lenny legend.
2: Oh, we're on a roll.
1: Honky Badger. That's great. Hour two.
5: Off the bench.
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17: 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The Bench with Jacob Hester and Matt Flynn.
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0: All right, welcome back in OTB. Hour number two, here live from the Raising Cane's studio. Jake Flynn, Alondra Tate, all here with you. The Wolfpack is back. Can I get a... Yeah, thank you. Thank you. A little hour two. You know, football season, just to make sure you're awake in the car, heading to work. You should probably already be at school. You're getting a tardy.
1: And if you're in your car or your office and you didn't just howl, you're not a real one.
0: It's true.
1: I'm going to
0: imagine that they did.
2: I hope when people hear this song, they think of OTB.
1: Yeah. So what if Martha in accounting looked at you funny?
2: Who cares?
1: Who cares what Martha thinks?
0: Who cares if Jim and

0: Sales kind of gave you the stank eye.
1: Mm-hmm.
0: Jim Mansell's isn't as cool as you.
1: Yeah. Bunch of nerds.
0: Bunch of mouth breathers.
1: Yeah.
0: That's what we like to call them.
1: So be a real one.
0: More mouth breathers. Jim Mansell's or SEC Media Days?
1: None of the above. Carson Beck.
0: That's true. He only breathes out of his mouth. I don't think he has the ability to do anything different.
1: No, oxygen has never touched those nostrils.
0: That's fair. Hey, Tay-Tay, you put in a New Orleans Saints right here at the top, 8 o'clock, Saints training camp, day number 16. Got a little kicking battle going on. Daniel Carlson was signed the other day. Now, I think he has every opportunity to go win that job because, well, the Saints' kicking situation has not been great. It has been actually quite poor. This is somebody that's done it for a long time, had a lot of success. He's a two-time All-Pro type guy, so we know he has that ability. Does he win the job?
2: I think he does because I think that's why you brought him in, but I'll say the report that Ross put up on LouisianaSports.net. Go check it out. It's super detailed. But he mentions Tanner Brown was a perfect 8-for-8 yesterday. Charlie Smith was 7-of-8, and Daniel Carlson was 7-of-8. So, like, while there's a kicking battle, all three of them actually performed well yesterday. But if you were comfortable with Tanner Brown or Charlie Smith, you don't bring in Daniel Carlson 2 weeks before the season starts anyway. So, yeah, I mean, I think he's in the driver's seat there. We talked about it on Monday. You went out there at the end of the game to try to get points on the board, and Tanner Brown missed a, 35-yard field goal, 38-yard field goal, whatever it was. Like, that's one you got to hit. They wanted to see what Tanner Brown would look like in an end-of-game situation, and he didn't answer the call. And that's why you bring in a guy like Daniel Carlson. It's concerning to me that you still don't have, whoever your kicker is, that you don't have this figured out 2 weeks before the first game. Like, honestly, outside of cornerback, this is my biggest concern for the Saints.
0: So I'll say this about kicker battles, and Matt, you were a holder, so you could probably give even better insight than I could. I was the backup to the holder sitting across from me. I don't care about practice stats with kickers at all.
1: Nope. They're all head cases.
0: It's very easy to make a kick in practice.
1: Mm-hmm.
0: A lot of times, they're not even rushing against you. The defense just stands up. That's not real. Like, for a kicker, and they are all head cases. It's like, what do you do when there's live bullets? And this isn't even bullets that count. This is preseason, and it feels like the moment's too big for them. So you bring in Daniel Carlson, two-time All-Pro, kicked in the SEC, kicked in the NFL for a long time. Like, to me, like, you have to judge what they did in the preseason in the games. Like, it's the one position that I think the games matter much more than a practice and training.
1: But you know what? To give a counterpoint to that, it's almost why you bring three in. You bring somebody else in to compete against them because you're trying to simulate the pressure of a game every day in practice. Because you have to make a decision because your first game's in a week and a half. So how do you do that? Well, you make everybody think they're going to lose their job if you miss a kick in practice because they have three there now kicking. So every kick is that much more significant. You get less of them in practice.
0: Yeah.
1: You only get so many in a game, right? So, like, if you miss one in a game, in a competition, it's not good.
0: Yeah.
1: And just like you said, like, to the normal thought process is then, what you do in practice is good, but for a kicker, it's what you do in the game. And it's kind of opposite thinking that we think for in preseason. For other positions, right? We think what you do in practice stands above what you do in the game. But for a kicker, it's kind of opposite. But you bring in another one to make three, which puts pressure on everybody. Kickers are head cases, all of them. Every single one. There's a couple of absolute dogs out there mentally, and you know them because they're some of the best of all time to do it at the kicker position. They don't care. They thrive in that competition. They thrive under the pressure. A lot of them are head cases, and like that's why – it's kind of like golf when you get the yips putting or chipping or whatever it is. Like once it's hard for kickers to get out of it once the mechanics are off or once they miss a couple because you start thinking about it. You start thinking about the kick, you start trying not to miss it instead of trying to make it.
0: Right.
1: That's the complete opposite thing that you have to think. It's like a quarterback saying, don't throw an interception, instead of trying to say, hey, I'm going to go complete every pass out there. I'm going to drive the ball down the field. I'm going to throw touchdowns. If you start thinking, don't throw an interception, then you're done. So they're creating, they're simulating game-type pressure in practice by bringing three kickers in. Because if you miss one, all right, well, you're done. If you have a bad day, all right, we're going to cut you. We'll still have two on the roster we'll have to make a decision for. So I think I like the move of bringing him in. And, look, the Saints are not good enough to not have a weapon at kicker.
0: Right.
1: If you want to get to 8, 9, 10 wins, potentially, if you want a chance to win a weak division and host a playoff game this year, you have to have a weapon at kicker. And unfortunately, it doesn't feel right now as if you do. Now, the highest ceiling, I would say, is Carlson. That's why you bring him in. He has shown that he can be a weapon, just been a little inconsistent in the past. But, like, when you look around the league, I think you got 5 or 6 in the preseason so far. You got 5 or 6 kicks made over 55 yards. You got a 69-yarder that was made.
0: Yeah, 61, I know, from the Panthers. Yeah,
1: you got a competition for the Saints missing a 36, 39-yard field goal, and you got someone hitting a 69-yarder. You need a weapon there.
0: A weapon.
1: If you want to steal a couple of games, which you have the talent for the Saints to steal some games, but you're not going to do it unless you got a weapon.
0: And I agree with you, and it's a good point that the division is, I think, going to be so closely contested. I mean, three teams had the same record last year. And I think it is going to be a situation where you have, I would say, 5 one-score games that are going to come down to a kick. Like, it feels like that 3 of them might be within the division, which could decide your playoff fate. So every team needs one for sure. But there's some teams that can go out there and they don't have to have the guy that can make it from 60, 62. But with the Saints feeling like they're going to have multiple close games, certainly at the end of the year, where they have 4 of their last 5 games in the division. Think about that. Think how wild that is in the scheduling, that it's going to come down to the last 5 weeks of the season. Mm-hmm. Now, it might not be any of the 3 on this roster right now that's finishing the season, but what you have in front of you, I'm going to roll out. If I had to go get a guy, I don't feel great about my guys. I'm going to roll out the guy that's at least been 2-time All-Pro in the NFL.
1: It's your best ceiling.
0: That has the highest. I think he's got the highest ceiling, and he's got the most range.
1: Mm-hmm.
0: So, and I would be shocked if it's not Daniel Carlson.
1: And range is kind of like the last 20 years of professional golf. Like, Tiger Woods started it. To be able to compete, you have to be able to hit the ball far.
0: Yeah.
1: Like, you got to be able to nuke the ball off the drive. Very few people cannot do that and compete consistently.
0: It's like Ricky Bobby. You got to go fast.
1: You got to go fast. Yeah. And now it's to that age where these kickers are completely changing defensive philosophy.
0: No doubt.
1: Offensive philosophy. Offensive clock management. 2-minute situations.
0: How
1: scenarios.
0: Aggressive you are.
1: How aggressive you are, because they're able to convert from midfield. And do it at a pretty high clip. It's unbelievable. I mean, you got the kicker for the Packers that has made multiple 50-yarders in preseason. You got a 58-yarder, man. You got multiple 55-yarders made in the preseason. 55-plus yards. Just think about that. 10 years ago. 55. Okay, that's a what? We got a 30, 40% chance of making it.
0: That was like only Janikowski can make
1: this. And it was like, it was going there, and everybody's holding their breath, and it just like grazes the crossbar as it goes.
0: And
1: over.
0: You used to put a returner back there on like a 55-yard attempt.
1: Yeah.
0: Because you would
1: now
0: have the ability to return.
1: 60-yarders, and it's still hitting the middle of the net.
0: So if you have somebody, which the Saints do have someone that has had that in his past in camp, I would be shocked if it's not Carlson over Charlie Smith and Tanner Brown. So we'll see. Normally we would not spend 10 minutes on a kicker, but to Matt's point, and I agree, they're going to have so many close games. Mm-hmm. The division is going to be down to the wire. Kicker could be the difference in like 3 wins for the New Orleans.
1: But still, kickers aren't real football players.
0: Who's more of a real football player? A kicker, a deep snapper, or a punter? You got to pick one.
1: Punter.
0: I'm going to agree.
1: I'm going to try to think of why, but
0: I'll say the punter because
1: you can pin him.
0: Like the punter also has to hold.
1: Punter has to hold, so you play
0: a lot of stress.
1: You can pin him deep, and you see a lot more chest pounding from the punters. Field goal kickers, they just kind of like jump up and hurrah.
2: Hurrah!
1: We made it.
2: I'm never going to not think of that.
1: Three
2: sound,
1: points.
2: Hurrah!
1: Like, I feel like most kickers at the end of the game, if the team's down by one, down by two, and it's a 2-minute drive, I have to think that most kickers are praying that the quarterback does a touchdown or an interception because they don't want that smoke. There's a few, like I said, there's a few of them out there that want it.
0: Yeah.
1: But I got a feeling a lot of them don't want it. But I think that punter's like, oof. I'm going to go pin these guys inside the five. Then I'm going to hit my chest.
0: Give me the most nerve-wracking thing you can do on a football field. I got two.
1: It's a specialist thing. It's either kicking a field goal or deep snapping.
0: I think that the things that give me sweaty palms, catching a punt. In a real game with 11 guys with bad intentions coming right at you.
3: And everybody's staring at you.
0: Yeah.
3: Because you're the one that's catching
0: it. And the ball's in the air forever.
3: Yeah. Yes.
0: And these punters are incredibly talented. The spin and how it, once it starts to come down, it goes 17 different ways. And then being a holder. People take that just as a matter of fact. It's not that.
1: Mm-hmm.
0: You're catching it. You got to put it down. You got to turn it. You got to move your fingers. You got to make sure it's on the kicker spot. Mm-hmm. You got to have the lean that he wants to. There, our pecking order of holders in San Diego went Mike Seifers, our punter, Eric Weddle, then me. Seifers got hurt, so our kicker was punting, and Weddle was holding. And Weddle kind of like got up real slow after playing safety. It almost looked like he had a concussion. I'm like, Mick, get up, you son of a. You know,
1: mm-hmm.
0: like he was talking to Rocky. Because yeah. I was like,
1: yeah,
0: I can't do that in an NFL game. Like, I've done it in practice.
1: Mm-hmm.
0: But this is a close game, and I'm not trying to be the reason that we lose this game. And I don't get nervous on a football field.
1: Mm-hmm.
0: That right there, I was Mick yelling at Rock.
1: You also got to hold when it's cold. That's a rhyme.
3: Mm-hmm.
1: You got to hold when it's cold. So I held for 1 year in Green Bay, and Mason Crosby didn't have his best year. I took a lot of the blame.
0: Oh no!
1: I was ready for it. Absolutely, I did. I did have one bet. My only bad hold of my career was in Green Bay.
0: How bad was it though?
1: It wasn't great. It was like I kind of like was fumbling around with the ball. Like I got it pinned, and then it like came off my finger, and I had to like. Kind of like catch it as it was falling, and he was already coming addressing the ball.
0: He missed it.
1: And guess what? Do I look like Brendan Sorsby? Do I look like him?
0: At the chest.
1: Brendan. Guess what I said? Because no one saw it because you could barely see it.
0: Yeah.
1: I said, cameras, come here. In the press conference time, me, you, let's go. Hey, that one's on me. What, Mason?
3: Cameras, come here.
2: Boy, then.
1: Cameras, over here.
0: Wait, was that your rookie?
1: Placeholder.
0: Was that your rookie year?
1: No, that was like my second or third year.
2: But that's the thing though, right? Like, even if it's not your fault, Crosby's a really good kicker. He's established. You're going to eat that one regardless.
1: Yeah.
2: That's on you regardless.
1: It was on me.
0: Now I got to look up.
1: I got benched.
0: I hate that
1: for you. I don't know if I got benched after that one though. It was because he was having a bad.
0: I really do need to know what year it was though.
1: Might have been 09 or...
0: Because, okay.
1: It was probably 09.
0: 2007, he was 79.5%. 2008, he was 79.4%. 2009, he was 75%. And then he went to 85.7% just 2 years later in 2011. 2010, he was 78.6. Now, in 2012, he was 63.6. Then he went back up to 89%. So, if it was 09, it was 75%, but it wasn't his worst year.
1: It was
0: the second worst year in like his 20 year.
1: Wasn't a great year for him. He's like, I think, the all-time leading scorer in Green Bay Packer history.
0: How'd they tell you that you were fired, though?
1: Well, so Mason wanted the punter to be the holder. Because at that time, we didn't have, like, an established punter. Yeah. So we kept, like, bringing guys in.
0: Yeah, yeah.
1: And so I held. But at that time, we started getting an established punter.
0: Yeah.
1: And so he would only get 8 kicks a day with me.
0: Yeah.
1: Instead of 100 yeah. with...
0: Because
1: I was, you know, doing real football things.
0: Yeah.
2: I'll give you credit, though. You must have been a hell of a holder. You're the only college starting quarterback I remember that also held. I don't ever remember that.
0: Gunnar Stockton holds.
2: Does he?
0: Yep.
1: They try. So I had held my first for 3 years. And then when I was a senior, we went out, I think, in spring ball and for field goal, first field goal period. And I don't remember who was, whatever it was, like the punter or who it was going into our senior year.
0: I do.
1: And I remember I was watching it. And
0: Brady.
1: I was like, that's right. Yes.
2: Punter?
1: Yes. D.
0: Yeah.
2: Brady Dalfrey.
0: Yeah.
1: Brady Dalfrey. Almost said Delphine, but that's not as Delphine.
0: Yeah.
1: It's
0: cornbread muffins.
1: And then I was like, I don't know what it's supposed to look like. I know I'm supposed to be the starting quarterback, but that hold ain't it. I'm not working that hard to get that ball in the end zone and miss an excess point. So I told Bradley Dale Pivato that I'd do the hold.
0: He said, all right, brother.
1: I'll bring the beers.
0: All right, 17 minutes on kickers. Find that somewhere else. Good luck. You want more OTB when we come back.
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1: That was a motorcycle.
2: Yeah. What?
1: They got motorcycles at Bayou Automotive?
2: Maybe.
0: Flint just told people they did.
1: Yeah.
0: Maybe somebody traded one in.
1: Maybe.
2: Wanda saw it. She's like, that ain't it. Whatever that is.
0: I think
2: is.
0: She like shook her head in disappointment.
2: You miss 100% of the shots you don't take.
1: That's fair. You missed that one.
2: Missed it. I took it, though.
1: Bravery. I love it.
2: You didn't like my car noise?
1: Yesterday, it was better today. Yesterday, it sounded like the engine had something wrong with it. What you did yesterday.
3: Yeah. It did. It was like you were sputtering to start.
1: Yeah.
2: Yeah. We had a flow tip on it.
1: I don't know what that means.
3: Your truck yesterday needed probably a new spark plug in it, bud.
1: Mm-hmm. Yeah.
3: It's about to go out.
0: That's not good.
2: Well, if it did go out by automotive, they'd come pick it up, bring it back to the shop.
0: That's fair, too.
1: Ew.
0: Maybe that's what you were trying to get at. Mm-hmm. You know what I mean?
2: Oh, yeah.
0: You're trying to let the people know that if this does happen,
2: it's subliminal.
0: You got somebody for it. Did you see Kayshawn Booty got traded?
2: I did.
0: Went from the Patriots to the Texans for safety Jalen Reed in a late round draft choice. Mm-hmm. This is a great trade for the Texans. Mm-hmm. When I went to Patriots camp, the Kayshawn rumors had already started, and I was curious, all right, how's he going to handle this? You've seen it, and I've seen it. Good people, good players, that when they know they're not going to be there, I don't want to say pout. They just have bad body language.
2: It's human nature, right? Wanted. Yeah, it's human nature.
0: I thought that Kayshawn looked as quick as I've ever seen him before. I thought at times he looked like the best receiver out there because A.J. Brown was still trying to figure his way out. You could tell, like, he was a new team, and he was kind of trying to stand back a little bit and figure out what's going on. So I thought Kayshawn handled himself very well in that situation where we've seen it play out completely opposite. So I was excited for him that he gets to go to a new team because, look, they signed Romeo Doubs. They traded for A.J. Brown when they – signed Doubs, they probably didn't know that they could land A.J. Brown for sure, but they did. And they've got Douglas in the slot. They've got Mac Hollins. They've got a good receiver room. And Kayshawn had the most value of those ones that wasn't going to be the first guy out there. And then the Texans have Higgins go down, second-year player from Iowa State with an ACL tear, and they quickly make the move to bring in Kayshawn. I think that they upgraded. I think Higgins is going to be a good player. I think Kayshawn's already been a good player. He's got big playability. Yards per catch was fifth best in the NFL for guys who qualified last year.
2: Is he going into year three? Or is it four already?
3: It should be four.
0: Is four.
2: Four?
3: And I'm not trying to look like I'm wearing purple and gold glasses over here or anything.
2: It's fine.
3: I think

0: fine.
1: I think Kayshawn Booty right now is their number two wide receiver in Houston. Day steps foot in training camp. I mean, Jalen Noel, he's down too. He's not out for the year. Tank Dell just got back after like a year. And I mean, let's be honest, Tank Dell has never been able to stay healthy in his NFL career. Like, Kayshawn's the number two guy.
2: I think so as well. Xavier Hutchinson's there. I think he's a nice player. He's a good person to have in the back end of your receiver room. Outside of that, like, they like Jared Wayne. He's been there for a couple years. They continue to bring him back. I know they signed Zay Jones as well. Sterling Shepard, I believe, was added after the injury.
3: Look, the Texans season, it's going to come down to C.J. Stroud. And what have you done for me lately? He's stunk. He's absolutely stunk.
2: Tell us how you really feel.
3: He has, and I've been very vocal about that because he's got the ability. He's shown the ability, and I don't like it when people with the ability don't play up to their standard that they should have. He has proven that he can play at a high level. He's also proven to me that he's mentally weak. He's stunk. They should have won the Super Bowl last year, or at least been in it. If he plays well, if he plays anywhere close to where he did as a rookie,
2: yeah,
3: you can't play as good as you did as a rookie. If he plays anywhere close to that level, they make the Super Bowl this year.
2: I mean, I'm in full agreement with you.
3: They are that good.
2: I think so too.
3: Everywhere. It comes down to that position.
2: And you can tell that they think they're that good by going to make the move for Kayshawn.
3: Yeah,
2: because they had an injury, and they said, nope, this will not define our season. We ain't doing that. Mm-hmm. Where do we have some depth? All right, we got some depth at safety. We signed Reem Blankenship in the offseason. Let's go make that move. And Kayshawn feels like, from what I saw of him, feels like an upgrade, and that could be a difference maker.
3: CJ, to me, carries himself and has the demeanor and a face of a kicker. And I do. I think he's a head case. But kickers get on hot streaks. Kickers have great years. Like, I think he got in his own head last year, and it showed. Yeah, he played a little bit better towards the end of the season. But when I say, like, high school Harry-type plays, decision-making, accuracy of throw, like missing flat routes, missing spot routes over the ball,

0: talented and have shown that are that good get it. Like, that tells me there is a mental issue happening. It's between the ears.
1: Yeah, and I don't want to read too much into it.
0: You can.
1: No, I'm saying, like, so we had him in training camp. So I interviewed him. He was very respectful, shook your hand.
0: Seems like a great kid.
1: Looked you in the eye. All of those things. Friendly, like, you know, in between. But when we started recording, like, he kind of looked ahead and didn't look side to side. And we did it with Nico Collins at the same time. Different personalities, to say the least. But it did look like there's 1,000 things right now going through CJ's brain.
0: Right. He's got to be feeling the pressure because he knows how good everybody is. He knows how good the people around him are. So again, he's got the ability, and I hope he does. I hope he goes and proves me wrong and everybody and all the haters wrong, because we are hating because of what we saw in the field and the product that was put out there. So if he does go and have a good year, they're going to have an opportunity to win it all, and I hope they do, because Huck would be happy. Big Stingley guy.
1: I forgot about that.
0: Mm-hmm.
1: Sting's a man of very few words.
0: I will say I dumped all my CJ Stroud cards.
2: I bet you he's going to do real good this season.
0: He probably is. That's a good sign for him. Yeah.
1: Who'd you do that to?
0: Huh?
1: Who'd you do that? Like, you got somebody to?
0: Yeah, somebody.
3: Some sucker.
0: Some idiot.
1: Turns out he's a real big dum-dum. But to your point, I mean, he doesn't have to be a world beater. If he just plays remotely close to how he did his first year, that's a completely
0: different thing. He can be a world beater. That's the thing.
1: You think?
0: I mean, he has shown it. But I think he is – I don't think he can consistently be a world beater because I think he is mentally weak.
1: All right. We will step away. We've got more OTB, though, coming right back your way. Stay locked in here. Come back live from the Raising Cane's studio.
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1: 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Now, they've been in the game since the 1960s here in South Louisiana. So, look, when you're dealing with South Louisiana and the weather, it can be harsh. 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So if you want to deal with the best, if you want to deal with somebody that's been doing it, again, since the 1960s here in the area, there's only one company, and that's Russell Pool Company.
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2: Tigers turn talkers. 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

0: What's our favorite train song?
1: This one.
2: Yeah, I mean, maybe this.
0: I'm Me, Virginia.
3: Go on. God, I wish I could sing. I'd be belt. I mean, y'all would be so annoyed at me if I could sing.
2: Soul Sister's good, but Drops of Jupiter's probably the answer.
1: Soul Sister got overplayed whenever it came out.
0: Yeah. I mean, Smokes a Pack a Day, Wait, That's Me, but anyways, a great line. At least it was when I was in high school. I thought it was cool.
3: So tight.
0: I don't even smoke.
3: Were you, which clone were you? Polo? Yope?
0: Cool Water.
3: Cool Water. Curve?
0: Curve had a run.
3: Were you spray on each wrist and the neck?
0: Yes.
3: Or were you missed the air in front of you and walk through?
0: Spray on like the forearm area, rub it together, lift the shirt, give a spray like right here, you know, like chest area.
3: Ooh, okay.
0: Under the shirt.
3: All right.
0: And that's my move.
3: I always thought it was weird how people do the wrist and then they wipe their wrist on like their neck.
0: Yeah.
3: It's not efficient.
0: Females, I think, maybe, weird? Right?
3: Because it's hard, females to, get, do it that it's way, hard right? to get the wrist to touch the neck, I feel like.
0: Really? Well, we're big dum-dums and I'm flexible.
3: Maybe my biceps.
2: I don't know, dude. Maybe we're pretty good at it over here, but like I don't.
3: You were Axe body spray. I'm good. Zip your lips.
0: Yeah, dude. You didn't do cologne. You just went.
2: No, actually, that must have been a long run. I remember old sixth grade. We had some curve. And I was simple. I was two squirts on the back of the neck. That was it. That's what we did.
0: Two what?
2: Two squirts on the back of the neck.
0: The back of the neck.
2: Yeah. So funny, guys.
1: I don't know why two squirts in the back of the neck is so funny.
2: Why? Two spritzes.
1: Two squirts on the... Hang on a minute.
0: Hold up.
2: We're going somewhere fancy.
1: Everybody lock in. Everybody lock in.
3: Lock in, people.
1: Everybody lock in.
0: All right.
3: Usually not all of us get the giggles over things. It's just one or two of us.
0: When somebody says, I used to do two squirts on the back of the neck. Come on.
2: We were feeling fancy. Sometimes it was three.
0: Oh, man.
1: All right. I got it. The back of the neck?
0: The back of the neck?
3: That's crazy.
0: Oh. Man.
2: I was in sixth grade, guys.
1: Someone said back squirts.
0: Well, that's where I'm
3: going to pay extra
1: back
3: for that.
1: Back squirts. Did he say squirts?
2: I did.
0: Two on the back of the neck, to be specific. Oh, God. Oh. Sorry.
1: All right,
0: we got a text.
3: Right. Here we go. That
1: text. Was the Locked text. Was the text was the back of the neck. All right, a lot of back shot talk in the chat.
0: Oh, man.
3: Okay.
1: Have y'all seen those pranks where they tell the mom to at Starbucks and they're like, no. Can you order a couple back shots? And the mom is like, can I get a grande with two back shots? And the person's always like, what?
0: Oh. Jake in the chat, is that code for something else?

0: Elton LP.
1: Oh.
0: No. Joey, the back. She's behind you. Daniel, was that how Razor was conceived?
2: I don't know if that's possible.
0: Abbo, some things you just keep to yourself, Taylor.
3: Look, it's what I did, guys. We were in junior high, okay? I grabbed it.
4: In junior high?
0: Adam Fields.
3: Squirt it, walk out the door.
0: Adam Fields. Like Kim Kardashian? It's a great comeback story.
4: It's if we're going somewhere fancy, it was three squirts.
3: Buzz.
5: Anyway, drops of Jupiter.
2: Drops, yeah.
0: New Virginia.
2: Cologne. Talking about cologne. Jeez, Taylor.
3: Sorry.
4: Taylor would go stand with his back facing a group of girls hoping they would smell the
2: No, sneak out behind him.
3: You smell it everywhere.
4: I'm more laughing at the innuendo than I'm laughing at the fact that he's
0: I mean, the neck, well, I've never heard the back of the neck. I haven't. That's new to me. But it's
3: the two squirts. Yeah.
2: Well, so like we say a lot of things. There's a lot of that's what she said moments on this show. But usually only one of us gets the giggles.
4: But that one was like.
2: That was just a little over the top.
4: Someone said back squirts back. All right.
0: Huh? Oh, gosh.
5: Anyway.
0: Anywho's. How about them Tigers, huh?
5: Everybody lock in.
2: Everybody. There's college football this week.
0: This weekend.
4: Week zero. Dublin. Are we doing a week zero pontoon parlay?
0: Of course we are.
2: You from Ireland.
3: We got to have parlay and our bold predictions ready for tomorrow.
2: Huh?
3: Damn, what? Dude. We got homework.
4: We do have homework.
0: Oh, yeah.
4: Parlay and bold predictions tomorrow.
2: Special guest appearance tomorrow.
0: And hold the mayo tomorrow? In studio.
2: He'll be right
4: Take
2: here.
4: His beers. Respect your body.
2: I'm nervous.
0: Respect your body.
2: He's famous. I'm nervous.
3: Got a busy show. Matt, we might have to do 4 hours tomorrow.
2: We're
3: gonna
2: have to do 4 hours.
3: I don't know if we can squeeze all this in.
2: Let's do it all day.
4: We should do a
0: we get extra charge show. Time and a half for that? Do we get to charge overtime for that?
2: Yeah.
4: I mean, we could keep for going on YouTube as long as we want.
3: Should we tell Hunt, like, don't worry about
2: Yeah, we got it. We ain't leaving.
3: We're just going to go all the way.
2: We're not leaving. You can pull up a chair.
3: We can do a joint show.
0: I would love for Hunt to sit in this chair for this show and to see how he reacts.
2: Yeah, talk about cologne application.
0: Yeah. He'd be like, what about the court case? He'd be like, yeah, but what about two squirts in the back of your neck?
2: That's right.
0: What about the injunction? What about power?
2: Mm-hmm.
4: Text.
2: Ooh, woo.
4: OTB complaint bag. I don't know if they want me to read this, but I'm going to read it. OTB complaint bag. I am 35 years old and in the car with my 70-year-old mother, and I feel awkward like when I was a teenager getting driven to school and certain rap songs came on.
0: Shout out to mom, though.
3: Yeah, sorry.
4: Shout out, mom.
3: Look, she was chuckling, too. Don't lie to us.
0: Shout out, mom.
2: Yeah, she knows.
4: Ask the bench, can I get Jake and Matt to inscribe cards this weekend with two squirts? I can't.
2: You get Taylor.
4: We got two squirt Tay Tay over here.
3: Two squirt Tay Tay, that's what they call them.
0: Two squirt Tay Tay.
2: That's what everybody's calling them.
4: Two squirt.
0: Oh, man. There's no coming back from that.
4: No,
0: not
4: you
0: in
4: can't.
0: This segment. We've tried three times.
2: Yeah, we should. We should just cut it.
0: All right, we'll go to break. We'll be back.
2: Hey, there was a list that was put out.
0: About what?
2: On ESPN.
4: Top five squirts of all time.
2: Yeah.
3: That was on ESPN.
0: Different website.
2: Top 100 players in college football ranked.
0: Are you teasing something?
2: Yeah, that.
0: When we come back?
2: Uh-huh. Right here.
0: Live from the Raising Cane's studio?
2: Oh, yeah, right here.
0: We'll be back.
6: Off the bench.
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0: All right, welcome back in, OTB. You're live from the Raising Cane's studio. Jake, Flynn, Alondra, Two Squirts all here with you on this Thursday. Almost said afternoon. It's not there yet. Morning. Matthew, you teased the college football player rankings, the top 100 players ahead of the college football season. Where can we see the first LSU Tiger?
1: Oh, that is a great question. Thank you for asking. I was looking at the list, and these rankings are always whatever. You take it with a grain of salt. How do you rank the top college players in the country, especially like 100 of them? I get like the NFL rankings because you're getting a lot of people different voting, but this is just, you know, some guy. So the first ranking that we see for LSU at number 80, Mr. Princewell Umon Mielen comes in at number 80. Then we are going to go to Tre'Dez Green sitting at 49. What I found interesting was there are four LSU players that are ranked ahead of Tre'Dez, which, you know, I think Tre'Dez can be one of the most dynamic playmakers in the entire year. So 41, Whit Weeks. Then we have Ty Benefield coming at 38. Sam Levitt at 37. And the highest ranked LSU player is Mr. Jordan Seaton at 34, ranked 34th player in the country. Give you kind of a breakdown of who the top 10 on this list is. Carter Smith, offensive tackle from Indiana, comes in at number 10. Jaden Maeva, quarterback, USC. How did I say that? Did I nail that?
2: Pretty much.
1: Credit to myself.
2: I've heard Maeva.
1: Maeva. Oh, we're going to go with Julian Sayan at number 8, a quarterback, Ohio State. C.J. Carr, quarterback, Notre Dame at number 7. Kawan Lacy, number 6. Obviously running back, Ole Miss. Then Trinidad at number 5. A little bit low for my liking for Mr. Trinidad. Malachi Toney, wide receiver, Miami. Colin Simmons, edge from Texas. Leonard Moore, cornerback from Notre Dame. And number 1, Jeremiah Smith, wide receiver, Ohio State.
0: Yeah, Jeremiah Smith is somebody that people have been talking about for a very, very long time. Like, he's going into his third year. They talked about him his freshman year when Ohio State won the national championship, that if he would have come out after that year, he might have been the top overall pick. Like, that kind of talk around him. So we'll see if he can live up to that. I'm interested in Kawan Lacy, how that one plays out. He's a really good player from a year ago, 1,500 yards, I think 24 touchdowns. They're going to try to run the same stuff, and we'll see if it can be as effective. Because a part of
1: – it's hard. It's for running back, it's hard to be – to put together 2 years like that, yeah. Right? Like, that was an exceptional year. So, I mean, is he going to have a good year? Yeah. Is he going to have a great year? That's going to be hard. It's going to be hard to duplicate what he did.
0: You said Trinidad Chambliss at 5.
1: Mm-hmm.
0: I think you wanted him a little bit higher.
1: I would have put him at – I mean, it's hard to compare positions. That's the thing about these types of lists. Hard to compare position

0: He is ranked as the highest quarterback, which I 100% agree with. But I think the top quarterback in the country, right, should be at least in the top three players, right? So you got Jeremiah Smith, Leonard Moore, Colin Simmons, the top three. Then right outside of the top 10, Dante Moore, quarterback at Oregon. And then Arch Manning sitting at 13. Oh, look at me. I called him Arch.
1: I didn't feel right.
0: No, I felt weird. It was dirty.
1: So according to this list, and it's just one list, it's believed that Ole Miss has the best quarterback and running back in the country.
2: Mm-hmm. We've talked about it. Like, there's a chance that's true. Like, they're awesome. I worry about the pieces around those two.
0: Yeah. For a preseason ranking, that's absolutely true. Right? For the top quarterback, top running back. Preseason ranking, absolutely. He was the best quarterback outside of Fernando this past season. Juan Lacy is probably the best back outside of Jeremiah Love. So, I like it. Now, it does, like, from an LSU perspective, it does surprise me that they have four people at LSU ranked ahead of Trey Daniels just because I think he's that big of a game changer.
1: Right.
0: But you looked at of this top 100 list, just to kind of give you a kind of a look ahead from a team perspective on who the most talented teams are. When you talk about these top players, Oregon has the most in the top 100, 8 players. Indiana and Texas are tied for second with 7, which is wild because Indiana pretty famous for not having any 5-stars, but they have 7 players in the top 100.
1: Yeah.
0: Then LSU and Texas Tech sitting at tied fourth with 6 in the top 100. So Indiana surprised me a little bit of having this many people up there.
1: Indiana really bucked the system when it came to the blue chip ratio that, yeah. God, T-Bob used to live by. And I'm like, that's stupid. I can't wait till somebody wins a national championship to get that out of here.
3: Marler lives by it, too. Mm-hmm. He's been so bringing stupid. It up. Yeah.
1: And I hate it. I hate it so bad.
0: What?
3: Blue chip ratio.
1: You got to have this amount of 4-stars and 5-stars.
0: Yeah, it's. I mean, I get it because it's easy. It's like an easy thing to look at. Well, they got more talent. They blah, blah, blah. And you got to have the right type of talent, right type of team makeup. And you can overcome one, but you can't. Like, you can overcome talent with the right.
1: Yeah. I mean, Indiana won it last year with a handful of James Madison players and a quarterback that came from Cal.
0: That's why when we talked about the preseason rankings, it was team rankings. It was, we do think Indiana is a little bit, you know, it's a little bit underrated. And I'd like to, you know, maybe we can talk about this next hour, is Ooh. Who do you think has the best chance of repeating as champions? Indiana?
1: Conference?
0: No, Indiana, the Seattle Seahawks.
1: Okay, I can get behind that. Because it's really hard to do it in either league.
0: Really hard.
1: All right, we got hour number 3 coming right back your way. Stay locked in to OTB.
4: Off the bench.
1: All right, not tomorrow, but very, very soon on a Friday. 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We can't wait. 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
1: I don't know if you know about that here in Baton Rouge.
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0: 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All right, Matt. Indiana, to repeat as the college national champion, are the Seattle Seahawks to repeat as the Super Bowl champion?
1: Well, there's a lot of variables to consider here. Number one being, it's extremely difficult and damn near impossible to do either. When was the last time there was a repeat champion in the NFL?
0: Chiefs.
1: Yeah. Georgia did it.
0: Because Chiefs were going for three in New Orleans when they lost to the Eagles, right?
2: I think, or maybe there was one in between.

0: Yeah, the Chiefs.
1: Yeah, and then I guess that was quite an anomaly.
0: In 23 and 24.
1: And then in college, Georgia's done it. I think they were the last team to do it. But that's in this world of college athletics and sports, that's a lifetime ago.
0: Yeah.
1: I mean, it might as well be 100 years ago for that matter.
0: Just for reference, before that, the last time somebody did it was the Patriots in 03 and 04. So okay. There's like a 20-year gap between right. it happening.
1: And in college football, the difference in college football from 5 years ago to today is probably more of a difference from in the previous 100 years, right? So that was a different time when there was a repeat champion in college. So it is extremely difficult to do. There's so many things that have to go right to win a championship. You have to be good. You have to have the right makeup. You have to have the right coaches. You have to get lucky. And, luck is taking advantage of opportunities, right? And certain teams do that, certain teams don't. You have to have a call go one way. The ball is misshapen, so it has to bounce the right way every now and then. And plus, everybody else is really good. And now with college football, the rosters are turning over so much. But one thing that has stayed consistent is the coaching staff. At Indiana.
2: Yeah.
1: Those guys have
2: been together at, I think, four different places.
0: Yeah.
2: I'm pretty sure those coaches have been together at four different stops.
1: Yeah.
2: Coordinators and head coach. That means something.
1: It does mean something. So if we are trying to just make a huge guess, let's say who has the best chance, and again, the chance might be, 15%. To win a championship for Indiana and 15% for Seattle. Let's just say that because Seattle's also going to be. Seattle's been overshadowed in how people are because of the Rams, someone in their own division that are people, and rightfully so, right? You're one of the best teams. They improve in the secondary. They bring the NFL Defensive Player of the Year, now the all time sack leader. They bring him in. Now you might have Aaron Darnold that comes back. Like, rightfully, people are talking about them. But just sitting over there as the reigning Super Bowl champs from that own division and beating that same Rams team in the NFC Championship game. But I'm going to say that I believe Indiana has the better chance between, if we're talking about who's got the better chance between the Seahawks and Indiana to repeat as champions. Just because I do think they are a little bit, underrated going into the season, and I get it. Taylor, you made a great point. We were talking about, they're still six. It's not like it's a huge disrespect, but if you take the Indiana logo off their helmet and replace it with an A, if it's an Alabama on the side of their helmet, on their jersey, then they're ranked number one this year, even if they replace a quarterback. The quarterback, I always forget his name, the quarterback.
3: Josh Hoover.
2: You forgot Fernando Mendoza.
1: No. Josh Hoover's got better stats going into Indiana than Fernando Mendoza did going into Indiana. Now, I'm not saying that the end result's going to be even close or similar to what Fernando Mendoza was able to do, but from a preseason ranking, I think it's a slightly disrespectful that they are fall outside of at least the top five going in. So for that reason, and just like this list that came out with the top 100 players in college football, they are tied for, they got seven players in the top 100, and they have no five stars. I think that coaching continuity means a lot at the college level, especially with everything else changing around so much. I think continuity, and that's why we're a little bit lower on Ole Miss this year than other people are because of how much change there was. So I think if we're in it now, it's a small chance. It's a low percentage chance. But if we are saying who has a better chance of winning, repeating as champion, I'll say Indiana.
3: I think that's a logical choice.
1: Mm.
3: Dude, since Kurt Cignetti has been in the FBS, he was awesome at Elon and IUP. I get that. He's 46-6 in the FBS. That's James Madison and Indiana combined. Yeah. Neither of them were winning programs when he took over, and he is 46-6. I trust Kurt Cignetti, so I think they got
1: pretty
3: a better
1: wild,
3: opportunity.
1: Right?
3: Well,
1: it's pretty crazy.
3: And you brought up the point that I made of they're still six, they're not 21, and then I brought up all the players they lost. They lost all those players, and they're still six. Think about that. They got a lot of talent coming in as well. I think that's the choice. Seattle lost a good bit. They drafted Jadarian Price. I think he's great. I think he was a little bit underrated just because he had to split a backfield with Jeremiah Love. But you lost Kenneth Walker. That's a Super Bowl MVP. No Tyreek Woolen on your defense anymore. Like, there's some pieces there that they got to fill in. And
2: Bobo's so hard to do in the NFL. That just happened.
3: Yeah. Dude, that was such a... I saw that video yesterday. Yeah, that's...
1: Yeah. Hey, half in the chat says Cignetti is a fraud.
3: Who?
2: I don't know about that.
1: I don't know.
2: What? How's he fraudulent? You guys won everywhere he's ever been. Like
1: 46-6 in the last... Taking over losing programs?
2: And Indiana's lost more than anybody, literally.
1: In the history of college football.
2: Of the sport. I don't know, man. It's a great question because they're running it back for the most part too, though. Like they didn't add a ton. Like it's kind of their same team. I mean, they have some guys, like you said, Kenneth Walker, that are no longer on the team, but Zach Charbonnet and Jadarian Price being in the backfield, they're gonna be good too now.
1: Charbonnet is a dog.
3: He's apparently gonna come back quicker than they thought. From that knee injury.
2: What they do with ACL injuries now, like he got hurt even later than Mahomes, but like when I saw Mahomes after an LCL and an ACL not even have like a brace on and be Patrick Mahomes in early August, I was like, that used to be like minimum you're out for a year.
3: Think about the Achilles. Daniel Jones, they believe he's going to start week one.
2: Yeah.
3: He tore that Achilles week 10.
2: Aaron Rodgers tried to play in the same year that he tore his.
3: Yeah.
2: I mean, he was doing everything he could.
1: He tried.
2: He was going to see every specialist he possibly could.
1: They were playing the Falcons, I believe, when we were up there for his. And I think he's like, if we win this week, I'm going to try to come back.
2: Which is crazy.
1: Like, no, you shouldn't. Why?
2: I bet he still ninja flips out of bed, though.
1: No doubt. Almost got it. A ninja get up this morning. He's feeling better. He's feeling better back here.
2: And then as soon as you do that, that's when you...
1: So, what's your answer? What you think?
2: Seattle. Over Indiana. I think Indiana's going to be good. But they lost some studs.
3: They did.
2: They lost some like guys that had that JMU DNA. Grinders, Aiden Fisher at linebacker.
3: D'Angelo Pons was a stud.
2: Dog. I mean, pick six against Oregon in the playoff. Black at running back.
3: I mean, Roman Hemby, running back.
2: He lost two receivers. Elijah Surratt was a really good player. Omar Cooper, really good player. We're talking about first and third round receiver. Hemby was good at times for sure. Riley Nowakowski, fullback tight end, got drafted by the Steelers.
1: You know a lot of names.
2: It's my job.
1: It's impressive. Landry, what do you think?
0: I think because of what you laid out, how it's college football, it's hard to play, but it's hard or it's easier than the NFL and the schedule and everything. And I think that given that the last time that it happened in college football was only like 5-6 years ago, and the gap between it happening in the NFL was like 20 years. Mm. I think I'm going to go with Indiana. Yeah, I just feel like it's fair. Just easier
1: and the
0: to
1: last
0: do
1: time
0: it
1: yeah. happened, yeah. it was probably maybe the top two quarterbacks of all time.
0: Yeah.
2: We've ever seen.
1: That we've
2: fair
1: ever.
2: Point.
0: Yeah.
2: Fair point. Sam Darnold, you could join that.
1: Come on, Sammy boy.
2: That class. You're still young. You're still under
1: Tom
2: 30.
1: Brady. Patrick Mahomes,
0: and
1: Sam Darnold.
0: I have to be honest, like I didn't really pay attention to the Seahawks last season. So to me, last season, it felt kind of like, how did they get here? I don't know if that's like the general consensus of the Seahawks because, again, like I'm going to this season, but I don't pay attention to the NFL as much as I do college football. So I just don't know.
1: They're so tucked away from a media standpoint. Yeah. Like, you don't really understand how far Seattle is.
0: It's so far.
1: It is very far.
2: Far from everything.
1: Yeah. Everything.
2: Everybody thinks like they're next to LA. Yeah. No, that is a long flight from LA to Seattle.
1: They were really good all year.
0: Okay.
1: But to your point, like no one's talking about him now and they didn't really start talking about them till the end of the year.
0: Till like the playoffs, I feel like.
2: I mean, they're on Hard Knocks now, and they won, so it'd be more this year.
0: Yeah.
1: I think the last 15 seasons, I believe, they've only had one losing season. That, like, they are an epitome of consistency.
3: And that's multiple head coaches too. Like, that's they've been sneakily, like, we always talk about the Steelers, right? Oh, how
2: well, I mean, Steelers, Ravens, Seahawks are in that category of, we might not be great, but we're never going
0: to
2: be bad.
0: See, and that's the thing. Like, that's how much I don't pay attention to the Seahawks. I didn't know that they were that consistent.
2: Yeah.
0: Like, I've thought that they weren't that great the past few years. Mm-hmm. So that it's shows bad, you how though, much right? I... Yeah, yeah, right. Yeah.
2: Mike McDonald, their head coach, is a stud.
0: Yeah.
2: He's cut from the Kirby cloth. Like, he went to Georgia, coached under there. Like, that's his foundation. Mm-hmm. Mm-hmm. He's got a lot of Kirby in him.
0: I love Kirby.
1: McDonald was also a really good singer.
3: Geno threw for 4,300 yards saxophone? In that offense.
0: Little Yacht Rock? Mm-hmm. Y'all taught me about Yacht Rock.
1: It's the best. What are you looking at?
0: Mike McDonald on the hot coaches list.
2: Mike McDonald.
1: What?
2: The singer? Like the guy that just covers Motown?
1: No, the guy that was in with the Doobie Brothers, bruh.
0: Duh.
2: Yeah, but he's like most known for covering most
1: Yama songs. Burn this place down. 40-year-old virgin. If you don't turn off this Mike McDonald.
2: All right, so I'm the only person that's going to Seattle here.
1: They got the Rams, bud.
2: Had them last
1: People
2: year.
1: Are talking about them.
3: And the and the Cardinals.
1: So. They got the Cardinals, too. You ever seen Carson Beck
2: really
1: play?
2: Really do have the 49ers, though. 49ers won 12 games.
1: They ain't going to be able to fill the team.
2: They're not ever able to fill a team.
1: Like in basketball.
2: And Shanahan, who's a wizard, just figures it out.
3: Were you able to go to, did you go to Dolphins training camp?
2: We caught the Dolphins, but at the Commanders camp.
3: Okay. Me and Matt had a discussion off air while you were gone. I don't think the Cardinals are going to be the worst team in the NFL. I think it's the Dolphins.
2: I actually think the Cardinals.
3: Do you?
2: Because the Dolphins have really good young players. They're just super young. Like, they've got football players. And what I mean by that is guys that got drafted later, but Jacob Rodriguez, Michael Taft, Kyle Lewis. They did a really nice job of just bringing in some dudes that love football. So they'll get great effort all season long. They're both going to be bad.
3: I just worry about their offense.
2: Let's make no mistake about it. They're both – Caleb Douglas looks really good at receiver from Texas Tech. They're both going to be bad. The Cardinals could be historically bad, though.
3: Do they play each other?
2: No, I don't think so.
0: Damn. Speaking of awful teams in the NFL.
2: Raiders?
0: Actually, I was going to go Falcons.
2: Okay.
0: Tagovailoa's play made it impossible to name him starter. Impossible is a strong word.
1: That's a tough look.
0: That is a tough look.
2: Tua Tagovailoa kind of struggled so much that Michael Penix might be the starter game one and not have taken a rep in the preseason and just got cleared 3 days ago to go with the actual team period and not just 7-0.
3: Right, like he's not even fully healthy.
2: Tua was so good when we entered. Like, I mean, genuine, great answers.
0: Impossible is a strong word.
2: It was impossible to not like him when I interviewed him. He was incredible. But the first play of that practice that day, he threw a pick.
1: Let me say this about this whole NFL season, looking forward to it. And I don't like, and I need you to contain yourself. Oh. I need you to stay in that chair.
3: Oh, no.
1: Look out for the Chargers this year.
0: Dang. I don't like where he's throwing you a bone.
1: McDaniel made Tua look pretty darn good.
0: I mean, that's fair.
1: Got him a payday and made him look very good at times in that career.
2: Yeah.
1: He's with the Chargers now. Don't forget
0: that
1: Mike McDaniel can coach some offensive football. And with that type of weapon at on the right arm, sitting on Justin Herbert's body.
0: Yeah.
1: Mike McDaniel might have himself a year.
0: Between him and Jim Harbaugh both being there, I actually think.
1: And like, that's to that point.
0: Yeah.
1: Tua had some great seasons.
0: Right.
1: At least statistically.
3: People forget that because it fell off towards the end. But I saw something the other day about Ladd McConkey and like how good he's been in motion.
2: Ladarius.
3: In his career, like getting open and the amount of motions that McDaniel runs, like. Lad could have a good year. I was
1: like, look out for
0: that. Ooh, that's who I'm drafting.
1: Look out for the West Coast team.
3: I think Amari and Hampton's really good.
2: as football fans, and I know we all have our own teams, but as football fans, the AFC West plays the NFC West this year.
0: Yeah.
2: So Broncos, Chiefs, Chargers, 49ers, Rams, Seahawks.
0: Ooh.
2: All of those teams play each other.
3: Yeah, I mean, that's the two best divisions.
1: That's eight Sunday nights right there.
2: It really is. And you know who I feel really bad for?
0: Who?
2: The Cardinals and Raiders.
3: The Raiders.
2: They have to play all of
1: those.
2: That's
1: what
2: teams.
1: We should do. We should say how many division wins will the Raiders and the Cardinals have combined when they play, like, yeah, between their division and playing the counterpart.
2: It could be none.
1: Except,
2: well, they had to beat each other. But other than, like, outside of that, you're saying?
1: So 0-7 is what we're thinking between West teams.
2: Yeah. Hey, I got a little fun exercise.
0: What?
2: All right. So yesterday we were talking about bold picks, and I picked the Patriots, who finished last in their division, then they won it, and they went to the Super Bowl.
0: Mm-hmm.
2: Let's go around the NFL.
0: Okay.
2: We each pick one team that finished last in their division that can finish first. And not like, yeah, they could. Well, anyway, could. But you actually feel like they are going to finish first. It happens every year. It's going to happen this year. And we'll tell you which team when we come back here on OTB.
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1: That was a roof.
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0: All right, welcome back in. 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All right, let's take a look at the NFL. Let's take a look at every team that finished last in their division just a year ago. Because in the NFL, it's the thing that I love the most about it. There's parity. You can be the team that finishes last, and all of a sudden, here you go, you can rise to the top. Think about how excited people were to see Indiana do it in college football. What happens all the time in the NFL? So a little quick refresher on the teams that finished last a year ago. In the AFC East, it was the New York Jets. In the AFC North, it was the Cleveland Browns. In the AFC South, it was the Tennessee Titans. In the AFC West, it was the Las Vegas Raiders. Let's go to the NFC. In the East, it was the New York Giants. In the NFC North, it was the Detroit Lions. In the NFC South, it was the New Orleans Saints. And in the NFC West, it was the Arizona Cardinals. So with those teams now in mind, the team that finished in last place, Matthew Clayton Flynn, that you think has the best chance to not only be better, but to win their division.
1: To me, this is a two-team race.
0: I got two as well.
1: Between the Detroit Lions and the New Orleans Saints. Now, the question was that who has the best chance of winning their division? It wasn't who's going to be the best team. The Detroit Lions, by far, will be the best team from all the teams that finished last in their division. However, that division is stacked.
0: Every team had a winning record a year ago.
1: The Bears won it last year at 11-6. Everybody else was 9-8, and then the Packers were 9-7-1. Now, you take a look at the NFC South, the Saints are not going to be near as good as the Lions from a football perspective, but they probably have a better chance of winning their division just because the division is, well, the most poo in the whole NFL. Last year, the Carolina Panthers won it with an 8-9 record. You had three teams in the division last year with an 8-9 record. The Saints only finished two back, 6-11. I think they can improve that. I don't think the division's going to be any better this year unless Baker Mayfield.
2: Classic mistake.
1: Unless Baker Mayfield takes this huge chip on his shoulder from this whole contract situation and just has an incredible season, which is possible with that young man.
0: Oh, for sure.
1: I called him young man. That means I'm old.
0: He still thinks he can beat me in a race, which is just not factual.
1: I think there is a 50-50% chance that the Saints win this division. I think there's a 33% chance that the Lions win their division.
0: So you're saying Lions better team, Saints better chances.
1: Yes.
0: Okay, I like that. All right, Alondra, are you ready to give a team? We're only supposed to give one. Flynn gave two.
3: I think that we are all kind of on the same page where the Lions, I think, probably have the better chance. And the Saints, because their division is so bad, and we don't know, I agree, it's 50-50. It's either going to be the Buccaneers or it's going to be the Saints
0: As we sit here on, August the 27th.
3: So I want to give y'all maybe something a little different.
1: Mm-hmm.
3: And maybe it might be a hot take.
0: I got a different too. I like it. Let's go.
3: I'm scared to say it.
1: Come on.
0: No, I might be right there with you.
3: The Giants?
0: The Giants!
2: That makes sense.

0: So the Giants, I feel like, will probably have a way better season than they did last season. They only had 4 wins, 4-13. They get John Harbaugh, who Matt thinks is overrated, but
1: Super
0: I think
1: Bowl is, winning head coach.
0: But I think he's a good coach. So we'll see. It is new, so we'll see if they can adapt to it. But with Jackson Dart and Cam Scataboo, I feel like the Giants have a chance. I don't know what the Eagles are going to look like. The Cowboys are always hyped up going into the season, and then they do Cowboys
1: offense
0: things.
1: Is great. Defense, really question mark.
0: And then the Commanders, I mean, obviously we want them to be good because of Jaden Daniels. But, I mean, that organization, I feel like, has been kind of a bit of a mess the last couple of years. Like, they gave Terry that contract, which I feel like they should have, but then Terry's hurt majority of the season last season. Debo, where'd Debo go?
1: 49ers, back to the 49ers.
0: Okay.
1: Yeah.
0: So, again, I think that the Giants is one that I would like to enter into the conversation.
1: We're on the same wavelength, and I can appreciate the Giants' take there because, it is the Lions and Saints.
0: Yeah.
1: Those are the two obvious.
0: Right.
1: But to give you something different, I would have gone the Giants as well. I think when you look at, you know, Malik Nabers getting back healthy, you draft, Malachi Fields, and, you know, unfortunately, they've had some injuries in that receiver room, and they've had some that are going to be out for the year. I think Calvin Austin, it was named yesterday, he's going to be out for the year. Like, I was looking forward to seeing what he looked like on that team because I think he's a little jack-of-all-trades type guy. Yeah. But you get, you know, Darius Slayton, you've got Odell Beckham, depending on how that all plays out with all the veteran receivers that they sign. But you get Isaiah Likely from Baltimore,
2: who I think is a stud.
1: I do, too. You get Patrick Ricard from Baltimore, who's one of the best fullbacks in the NFL. You pair that with Jackson Dart, your number two, Cam Scataboo. Mm-hmm. You got an offensive line, Francis Maui-Noah at right guard. You drafted him in the first round. He is a mauler. I like all of that on offense. And then defensively, you have Arvell Reese, Brian Burns, Thibodeau, and you have Abdul Carter.
2: Think about the versatility.

0: lot of the same things, sure, but you got to get them on the field at the same time, some way, somehow, and you got to come up with something.
1: I saw an interview with them the other day. Those four guys, it was talking about, like, they made them guess, hey, who between y'all is going to have the most sacks? And Arvell Reese raises his hand, and the other three turn around to him. They're like, dude, you're playing inside backer, backup. You can have the picks and stuff. You're not playing. So there's a plan to get all four of them on the field at the same time. Love that pick. Malik Nabers is like trending to be full go week one. A lot of people thought it was, I mean, a couple weeks ago, they said week five or six of the season. Now it looks like he's going to be ready for the opener. Remember, him and Jackson Dart barely played together last year.
0: Yeah.
1: That's something we still haven't seen. Scatabu's healthy. Tyrone Tracy's a really good back as well, who's behind Scatabu. Like, they got some good talent, some young talent on that team.
2: And
1: the division, I think the division might be
0: the offensive line.
2: Tyrone Tracy.
0: Oh, he threw a no-hitter. Jay Ward demolished Jackson Dart.
1: Yeah.
0: You can't be throwing no-hitters.
1: I think the division's
0: now when you're a veteran,
1: weaker than it has been the past couple years, just because I don't know what the Eagles are going to be. Dallas supposedly cleaned up their defense. They did a good job signing guys, but you still have to put those pieces together. We'll see what it looks like.
2: It's almost like they're one edge rusher away.
1: That edge rusher.
2: Only they can get a good one.
1: Only they can get one.
2: That
1: put them over the top.
0: God, if I was the Bears, I'd be like, y'all want to give one of those guys to us? We'll take one of them.
3: Cowboys could really use somebody like Micah Parsons.
2: If they can get him.
1: And then they're like, guys, don't worry. We got Rashawn Gary in return from Green Bay. I'm like, so you got the worst of the two players. Like, Perfect. Gary's fine.
0: But to bring all this back, Saints are going to win the division.
1: Yeah, they are. Am I up?
0: Yeah, you're up. Yeah.
1: All right, I'll go real quick.
0: You don't have to go quick.
1: I like to go a little bit different.
3: She scored Tay-Tay.
1: I'm glad she did go a little bit different because I didn't think we'd get here. I'll go the Lions. And I get it. It's a chalk answer. But I just wanted to talk about them because nobody's picked them yet. I think they're going to win the division. Frank Ragnow retired, 3 weeks before the season last year? When you lose your starting center, that is big. They broke in two brand-new coordinators, which is why they got a little bit better as the season went along. That's tough. But talent-wise, they return a lot of guys. Sam Laporta is supposed to be fully healthy. He was banged up a year ago. You lose David Montgomery. That's a blow. But
0: that is a big blow.
1: Gibbs is one of the best backs in the NFL. And you bring up Pacheco, who could still be a solid number two piece for a guy like a Jahmyr Gibbs, but I look at their schedule. So they got the Saints week one at home. We talked about how tough it is for the Saints the first 2 weeks with the Lions and Ravens back-to-back. Then you have the Bills. After that, Jets, Panthers, Cardinals. You should win all three of those games. Then you got a tough game against the Packers. No big deal after that, Vikings, Dolphins. There is one three-game stretch their entire season where I'm like, oh, they could lose those three. Buccaneers, Bears, and Patriots, 10, 11, 12. Outside of that, after that three-game stretch, you finish with the Falcons, Titans, Vikings, and then you got Bears, Giants, Packers to finish the game. I mean, the season, that's a little tough, but their schedule is broken up to where you just win the games you're supposed to. You're sitting at pretty much 10 wins already. I love their schedule.
0: I love everything you said about him, and I agree. Dan Campbell walks into a room. I'm like, Coach, where are we fighting? Who is it? You tell me and point me in the direction more than any coach I've ever been around. David Montgomery not being on the team should scare Lions fans.
1: That's big.
0: Pacheco's a good player. He runs with his hair on fire, all those type of things. He runs hard. He's not David Montgomery. He doesn't pass protect as well, and he doesn't catch the football as well. David Montgomery, who's going to be the lead back for the Houston Texans, I think he's going to make them much better.
1: That's a great
0: the Lions are going to be as good without David Montgomery.
2: He is a dude.
0: His
2: vision was incredible.
0: He does so many things well. And he gets a chance now to be the 1A and not the 1B. And I think he's going to thrive because of it. I was hoping the Lions would draft a young running back in the third, fourth round to be able to pair that with the other two backs they have. Jahmyr Gibbs can do everything. But he also has always been a part of a running back by committee. Kind of going back to our LSU conversation, it doesn't mean you can't do it, but it means you're better because of it. And I think that could be something to watch for the Detroit Lions.

0: All right.
1: Look at us. Full NFL segment. Who are we?
2: We're OTB.
3: Yeah.
2: We're the Wolf
3: I'll
2: Pack.
3: I'll tell you who we are. We're running late for Munchies.
2: Oh, snap.
0: I know. We're good. Hey, chill out over there. We were having a moment. You ruined it.
3: That was good.
0: Munchies when we come back here. Sports. On OTB.
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0: All right, welcome back in, OTB. Let's get to a little munchies with our guy, Chef Michael Johnson.
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2: Let's eat.
0: Chef, how we doing? How we living, brother?
3: And I'm good. I listen to Lil Mazzy start. My, reminds me of my son, who's 16, has been running the Bluetooth in my truck the last few days, and he's listening to Nirvana and Soundgarden. It makes me proud.
0: It's those Seattle days that you had.
3: That's it,
0: right?
3: Brother.
0: It's a big influence.
3: Yeah, well, he went to a Pearl Jam concert with me, so not a lot of 16-year-olds get to say that.
0: Oh, now you're talking Flynn's language with
4: the
0: Pearl
4: Jam. Yeah, we're talking, Chef.
3: Yeah.
4: Finally, the good stuff.
3: I had a 14-year-old girl moment with Eddie Vedder because I was on the field, and my executive sous chef and I, Mateo, were walking across the field, and our get up and cut across a couple of people and almost ran smack over the top of Eddie Vedder and his wife. And I was, like, oh my God, Eddie, I'm so sorry. the octave went up and it was an embarrassing moment, but it happened nonetheless.
4: I love it.
0: All right. Hashtag munchies. Now that the season is almost upon us, how far in advance do you plan the menu for the week?
3: So we're 8 weeks out right now.
4: Whoa.
3: Yeah.
4: Come on.
3: Yeah. Allows us. Yeah. 8 weeks. So the way we purchase stuff, it allows us to give our vendors a heads up on how much we expect to consume. So, and we change that as we move. So we will change things out to 3 weeks. Anything beyond 3 weeks, we just keep it still unless there's a specific concern. But we will write them 8 weeks out and keep it 8 weeks out and then have meetings constantly about the next three weeks, because that allows us to forecast our vendors so that we know that we have enough product for our purpose.
4: Nice. Chef, have you ever had to cut a player off from a certain dish? Like you got the nice steaks or the lobster tails. You're like, hey, you've had enough of this. Save some for the rest of the guys.
3: Well, we've asked them, come back before because we've had them. Like where they loaded four or five on a plate, and we're like, hey, is it okay if you take two and come get two? Just in case you don't eat those two, we don't want them to go to waste.
0: Yeah, that's fair.
3: That's fair.
0: How much does it change, Chef, from training camp mode to regular season mode? Because I just don't know that people realize sometimes you can lose like 7 to 11 pounds per training camp practice just because you're out there all day in the heat running around. It's not exactly the same in season.
3: No. And for us, we don't like the knee jerk. Like we like to steer the ship small, so to speak. And so the menus by and large changed a little bit with consideration to all the other athletes coming in. But for productivity and production for us, it's almost predictable because the meals are mandatory for football.
0: Right.
3: So we know when they're going to be there. We know how many of them are going to be there. It's really less impactful in football at that point as it is everybody else who has the option of whether they are or are not going to come in. And so we have to keep our eyes on activities through all sports, who's traveling, who's competing, and have to have relationships with all of those directors of ops to know what's going on with them. To some degree, our lives have eased, though, because even though we're feeding more people, we're not moving the meals around as much. So we know, breakfast is 6:30 to 10 o'clock. We know that a lunch is 11 to 2. So, in that, it makes our lives significantly easier. But, we've gone from 165, 195 to 350 for lunch, and beyond that for dinner. So it's just a longer and more intense, not more intense, but a longer, instead of it being super fast and intense, it's prolonged, if that makes sense.
4: Mm. Oh, doing the Lord's work over there for sure. Hashtag munchies, Chef. Best recipe for speckled trout fillets?
3: I'm just kind of simple in the fact that I like to do like a beer batter. I don't necessarily prefer the dry breading when I'm frying fish as a whole, to be honest with you. I like light, flaky kind of, you know, my grandpa used to take me to Long John Silver's when I was a kid. Oh. So I'm an idiot.
0: Oh, yeah.
3: for that light fluffy, you know, like cakey breading. So for me, I'm going that direction.
4: Is that like a beer batter, like the lighter one? Is that a beer batter?
3: Yeah. So yeah. It doesn't have to be beer. A lot of times they'll just put like sprinkling water or sparkling water or something in there to make it fluffy. You keep it really cold, the batter, so that it holds the air inside of the batter versus allowing it to upward escape. So you need to keep it on ice, real nice and thick, and you don't want to beat the flour entirely smooth. You know, like you want to keep some of those pockets, and that forms some of those little bread balls or dough. You know, like the doughy. Yeah, yeah.
0: Hashtag munchies. What's the best protein for gut health? I almost guess like eating protein and not feeling like trash, maybe, or full or bloated.
3: Yeah, well, I mean, it's. It depends on the human being. One, that's first and foremost. And gut health, you know, there's a lot that goes into that. I you know, like probiotics and prebiotics are something, you know, if you're eat sauerkraut and pickles and stuff like that, fermented foods are super healthy for gut health. Protein wise, you know, what happens in the gut is kind of prolonged, slowed down when you put a lot of fat into it. Right. And so, the fattier the food is that you're putting into your gut, the slower the process is as a whole, regardless of, you know, what your gut health looks like, I think. And so if you're super concerned about it, leaner meats, by and large, are going to benefit that. And I think whole foods are always better than something that comes out of a can or highly processed, right? So if you're looking at whole meats, you're looking at lean meats, but it also needs to be paired with, you know, like, I think that's why they have sauerkraut and hot dogs. That's why you have pickles and burgers, you know, like it lends to the digestive aid.
0: All right, Chef, we appreciate you. We love you. We thank you. We're glad you're at a training camp. We're glad you're out of the fire a little bit, even though eight weeks of preparation makes me sweaty palm thinking about that, but you've got it down pat, Chef, and we appreciate you.
3: Thanks, guys. Y'all take care.
0: All right, there is Chef Michael Johnson, the executive chef for LSU Athletics, joins us every single Thursday here to answer your munchie questions. All right, we'll step away. We've got one final segment. What do we do in the final segment around here, man?
4: I think there's something like questions.
0: I think we call it Ask the Bench.
4: Mailbag? This is
0: brought to you by
4: Ask the Bench. 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
0: There you go.
4: Ice delicious.
0: Go Mexican for Dos, longer. Go for Ask the Bench, and we'll do it to close out the show here on this Thursday morning.
1: Off the Bench.
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0: 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Favorite game to play at the casino? I love blackjack.
1: Slots or blackjack.
0: Fun, but yeah. I love roulette. I love numbers.
1: Yeah.
0: I love like being with somebody and being like, what was your number in high school? Or hey, what's your son's number in baseball? Or hey, what was your number? You know, I love that. And we're all like, you know, you're having a couple cocktails and you're like, put five on it. I hit black 17 in a London casino with PR 17 because he yelled, hey, put 15 on black 17, bro. Did it hit? Boom.
1: Let's go.
0: So I had it before McAfee stole my story with Peyton Manning in 18.
2: I like craps.
1: Is that the one with the dice?
3: That's the dice.
1: Okay, I do like that one when people are all gathered together and they're like, around the blow table, on it. Yeah.
3: It's an exceptional game as a group.
1: Yeah.
3: Now, it can go sideways real fast, especially if you're sprinkling the numbers a little bit.
1: Yeah.
3: I like to sprinkle the numbers, play the odds. You get a couple guys, a couple idiots that come in and roll sevens real quick.
1: Ruin it for everybody.
3: It'll ruin the night real fast.
1: Yeah.
3: But there's nothing like the vibes of being out with the fellas.
1: Yeah.
3: And the table getting hot.
1: And everybody's
3: winning.
1: Yeah. Before we get to the next question, can I tell you all about some fun?
0: Yes.
3: I love fun.
1: So this
3: fun's my favorite.
1: This football season, during away games,

0: would be hosting some watch parties.
1: Let's go.
0: At Pelican to Mars.
1: There we go.
0: And if you were at the last one, we had a great time. It was so much fun. So if you ever want to go watch the game with me and the pals, Pelican to Mars. I'll be there every away game.
1: Let's go.
0: Maybe not the Ole Miss one because we might be going, but I don't know. But other than that, I'll be there. Also, if you're into EPL, they're open like early Sunday or Saturdays.
1: Yeah, they are.
0: So you can go watch.
1: We're going to tell you more about that tomorrow. Tell you who's playing, who you should go watch. We'll have all that information for you tomorrow. So go see our friends over at Pelican Mars. Hang out with Alondra on away games.
0: It'll be a great time. Dos Equis. Tay?
1: Nah, after the two squirts in the back of the neck, I think he's done. Favorite food to try that you have never had? Well, how's it your favorite to try if you've never had it?
2: What the hell?
1: Maybe like the one you're intrigued by.
3: That's a thing of a bad question.
2: My favorite food that I've never had.
0: Shark?
1: Oh, I like shark. Sharks are actually...
0: I've never tried it, but
1: Ocean Air has it. It's pretty good. We love you. We thank you. OTB. USA. Go USA.
4: Off the bench.
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2: 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U-High versus Catholic High. Friday, August 28th, 6 p.m. kick for the JV with the varsity game to follow at Memorial Stadium.
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11: 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And all day, we've been basking in the glory that is an Atlanta area second grade teacher's classroom decision to designate a fart corner to help her students feel more comfortable. It's led us to a discussion about your most embarrassing moments in and around school, and it leads us to the phone lines now, where we'll talk to Miss Rhonda from Indianapolis. Miss Rhonda, you're on the Golics. What is your moment?
13: Oh, okay. Really quick before my moment, I'm so glad to have you guys back.
11: Thank you.
13: I remember when Junior would come on with Mike and Mike. That's how long I've been watching y'all.
11: Wow.
13: And I love Golic, and I was always happy when you got a Greeny for that random jazz he was doing. So love my Golic.
11: Appreciate it.
13: Thank you. I do. I am a daughter of an ex-NFL player, one of the original Cincinnati Bengals who just passed away, Charles King, July 3rd. So, July 13th. But I just love the father and son banter because that's me and my dad. My moment was Ohio State, freshman year. I'm in the weightlifting class because that's where you meet all the players, right? And it's time to, you got to test out. You know, like max out, right? So it's like the leg press. So, you know, when you're laying back and you got to push, right? So it's like 775, right? Mm. And I'm, you know, I was cute and small at that time. No one could believe I could do the 775. I'm about to hit it, right? I'm just about to go, and I'm like mid-finish, and it just comes. I felt it coming. What was I going to do? Not max out? Hell no. I blew the fart. I maxed out in front of the entire football team and everybody else who was there. So I still got dates. I guess it worked out all right.
12: They have to respect the work.
14: One time.
12: They had absolute 775.
14: She said, what am I going to do? Not finish? Hell no.
12: That was awesome.
14: Fart, got it up. You know what? Salute to Miss Rhonda. Very sorry for your loss, by the way. But thank you for sharing that moment and that story with us. Well, that's incredible. You do, as an onlooker in that, you got to do nothing but tip your cap and respect
12: her. Anybody who's leg pressed any amount of weight, and we all have, I mean, that there's nothing you can do about that.
14: No, you're in the breach position. No, you're basically begging for it at that point.
12: Yeah, it's exactly right. So, hey, kudos to her. As she said, she's still got dates.
14: Hey, nice. You know what? Miss Rhonda, right now, number one in the caller rankings here. You all have a hard time topping the rest of that one, as will we to finish out the show. Let's go ahead and tap in and welcome everybody to the internet.
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14: All right, as usual, we're a very online show, or at least half of us are, and so we'll take you through a tour of internet headlines so you don't have to spend time wading through the slop. Devin, what do we got first?
17: Well, just an unbelievable finish to the show. I never expected to go this way. Authorities arrested 45-year-old Kevin Bluntman Jones in Camden County, Missouri, on suspicion of planning to distribute drugs at the gathering of the Juggalos Festival. When members of the task force stopped a pickup for traffic violation along US 54 and Osage Beach Monday, they say they found approximately 128 pounds of marijuana in a camper that was being towed, along with signs reading weed for sale and flower for sale. Jones is being held without bond on felony charges of drug trafficking and delivery of a controlled substance. Junior, you're shaking your head. Go ahead.
14: That's a tough sentence there. But I just want to know, Dad, do you know which group

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16: Live from Radio Row at Circa here at the in Las Vegas, Nevada, downtown Las Vegas, Radio Row for contest sign-up weekend. It's our second trip over here, and pretty much all of the characters that were here last year from around the country are back here again, right about the same amount. We're going to have the head honcho over here, Derek Stevens of Circa. He'll be with us at 10:15, I believe. 12:15, huh, Max? We got to get Central Time, get adjusted already.
17: I think that's right, 12:15. I am still in a blur when it comes to time zones. I don't know why.
16: Yeah, so we arrived late, but we are ready to go today. Got the cappuccino rolling. Yes, indeed. Chris Massaro is with us here in person for the next 2 days. Good morning, Chris.
18: How you doing, guys? Sorry I missed you at Del Mar, so I made up for it by coming out to the home away from home.
16: Well, at least we got the burger, and the burger and beer joint was good.
18: Yeah,
16: what's the name of it?
18: Rockies. Crown Pub. You can't beat it. Best burger in San Diego. Definitely best burger in Pacific Beach.
16: Well, flat grill burgers, Max, so, you know, it good beer. And Coop loved when the guy was trying to intervene in our conversation. How you handled that very smoothly.
18: Yeah, we told him to beat it.
17: Michael Jackson.
16: Hey, you in the outfield. Wait, see, this is the infield here in the spirit of Skip Bergman, huh? I mean, you know, the guy runs off, so he's telling me, yeah, I like to bet on sports, too. I was like, okay, that's fine.
18: Do it on your own.

0: time.
1: How's traffic coming over, huh? Breeze coming over from the Strip?
0: You know what? Just a continuation this morning for yesterday's day from hell. Coming down from the Strip today, must have hit 27 lights, six or seven of them, or like two-minute waits. Took me like 30 minutes to get down here today, which is usually takes me about 8 minutes, but... Neither here nor there. We move on. We press on.
1: A day from hell. Don't tell me you had the San Francisco Giants in a 9-3 lead in the ninth inning.
0: Yeah. Let's begin with you know all the teams I need for win totals. Red Sox lost. Pirates lost. And I had four or five games going. One of them did come back. I did have Cleveland, so I can't complain completely.
1: Cleveland, it's a season-long winning streak, huh?
0: Yeah.
1: I'm on them in the division as well.
0: Yeah, they've won eight in a row. I was also on the Royals, who had won nine in a row. I've been riding that streak. They lost. But I had one game that was a sure winner, you know, 9-3 going to the ninth. I'm all set. And I see, you know, you can see people texting you before they actually text you. It says type in.
1: Right.
0: And I have a friend. He loves these live things. And I saw him texting me, and I said, don't even say it. Don't even say it. And he goes, what? I go, don't say it, because it's the only game I got winning right now, and it's not even going to win. And sure enough, before they even got an out in the ninth inning, it was tied. How do you
1: blow? So they tied it with – they took the lead with one out.
0: Yeah, they tied it with no outs, and they still had guys on.
1: So the first eight batters reached?
0: Something crazy, yeah. I heard some stats this morning, an 800 – Three times in the Reds' history, they're down nine runs or more. They've come back in like 2,000 games. And on the flip side, the Giants had never surrendered a lead at home of six runs in the ninth inning. So just, you know, baseball, we say it all the time. If you watch it every day, you will see something you've never seen before, and it just keeps on happening. Like that play last week when the Red Sox Blue Jays game where they called it the fifth out or whatever, the fourth out, or the umpire said there was only two outs. It was really only one out. And they tagged up and they didn't throw back the first in time.
1: That was
0: 18-minute delay. So you just see stuff in baseball unlike other sports that you'll never see before.
1: If that rule was executed properly and they sat there for 10 minutes before, and now we're going to go to New York.
0: Yeah.
1: I mean, like, wait, shouldn't you have gone to New York immediately?
0: Yeah.
1: But anyway, was the Cardinals Reds? It was a day game, and I'm coming out. I think we're at walk-ons that day, Max, and we're coming back, and I'm listening to Jeff Brantley, you know, on the Cincinnati broadcast, and the third out. I mean, you know, Cincinnati's going to win. I got St. Louis, but the center fielder drops the ball. I mean, flat out, he hit his glove. He dropped it. He was kind of in that little gray area where it's his, you know, he's calling it.
0: He was calling
1: it. He's still, it's his ball, but it's a little timid, it looked like. He didn't really rush over, kind of reached for it. Anyway, two more, they wound up scoring like, I don't know, five more runs. And then Cincinnati in the bottom scores like five runs.
0: Yeah.
1: And they had the bases loaded.
0: Yeah.
1: And so the same guy that gave up the bomb in a six-run Philly ninth, he couldn't throw a strike, and finally he got somebody out. But Brantley, after about three batters, goes, I'm stunned. I mean, he's a really good baseball mind, you know, old bulldog from Mississippi State, but he was speechless, man.
0: The Reds bullpen, I mean, the other day, the whole world, and I, you know, I posted it, I was a sucker too. Everyone, you know, everyone in the world was on Chase Burns, first five, Reds over Giants. And the first inning, he comes out, and Chase Burns
1: had
0: absolutely nothing. But the reason, you know, the handicap of it was who wants to trust the Reds bullpen, which is just a complete disaster. You know, a lot of these bullpens are pretty bad. I mean, who can you really trust as in the bullpen? The Padres, Padres, Red Sox, and Yankees. That's about it right now.
1: And Mason Miller gives up his first home run in over a year.
0: Yep.
1: So,
0: yep.
1: But you know, speaking of the Padres, you're from San Diego, and our buddy Skeens, you know, he gave him an extra 3 days before his last. And he didn't pitch terrible, but he walked four and a third against Detroit. A little bloop single chased him. But this was his best outing in 17 starts in between. He shut out the Rockies for eight innings at home in PNC in Pittsburgh before. But velocity up just a little bit. I'm from the San Diego because they have played much better. at since the All

0: star break. Their three stars are finally playing close to what they are, especially Jackson. Well, Tatis, too. I mean, those guys were just all slumping. But anything from the Padres' perspective on Skeens' performance and shutting him out? And I think he went 6 or 7.
1: Listen, I mean,
2: 6 innings, 4 Ks, I think.
1: Yeah, I mean, listen, the Padres, they're one of those teams. They play good at home. You know, they have a huge home field advantage. But they're also a team that can just go into the doldrums and just
0: shouldn't
1: not
0: they
1: hit.
0: Be better?
1: Well, they should be based on all the money those guys are making. But, you know, they have three of the worst contracts in the history of baseball. I mean, they got the Machado and Bogarts are still owed, like, in the way they backloaded those contracts. I mean, Bogarts is owed, like, over $200 million. Just if you want to have a little chuckle, go Google Manny Machado's contract and see how long it goes. He's like, he's 43 years old, and it's like it gets more and more and more and more. And the guy, I mean, give him a little credit. He's battled back. He was at 170 for, you know, a good portion of the first half of the season. At least he's got it over 220 now. He's hitting better. You know, the team's playing well. Give him credit. I thought they were going to be sellers. I have a losing bet on them for updated win total at the All-Star break, and they've been hot. So it's good for the city. They got those new crazy owners that came in the other day. I don't know how those people have $4 billion, but apparently, you know, money grows on trees these days. And, you know, hopefully for the city that they, you know, maybe they go on a big run because they spent so much money and they have, devoted fan base. It'd be nice for them to knock them. Maybe they play the Dodgers in the first round again. Maybe they can knock them off. You know, they had their chance a couple years ago. And Cease couldn't get it done, but we'll see what happens. It's good for the city.
0: Max, good morning.
3: Good morning. It's great to be here on time this year. On time. Last year I got here 36 hours late.
0: I booked our flights. I booked a direct flight. We arrived early. So, you know.
3: Good going, Jimmy. No, you've never had any airport issues, have you?
0: Don't start. We are flying the same airline that we flew out of here. Where they said, no, don't.
3: Let's not jinx it.
0: Yeah, please.
3: We got here perfectly. Very smoothly.
0: Fill Chris in on what's been the topic of conversation back home, Max. I mean, not a whole lot going on with LSU, with Lane Kiffin and
3: Masero,
0: Balky and Willie Wade.
3: We need you like 5 days a week because we're just running out of stuff to talk about.
1: Yeah.
3: I mean, we got to just fill time.
0: That's good, Max.
1: I saw a tweet. I don't know who it was. Maybe it was like Dan Dockage or somebody. He's just like, the two most hated men in college sports are, you know, Wade and Kiffin. And you got them both at the same school.
0: And Mulkey's not far behind.
1: So with that new ruling, though, that, you know, the Big Ten came out and then the SEC came out, and those guys that they just brought in this week, are they gone now?
0: So you're talking about
1: the tight end from the Browns
0: and the Saints. They are still fighting it individually. It's not on behalf of LSU. So they are still, you know, they're still fighting.
1: Yeah, but
0: they're based on this. This is their argument. And I've talked to some attorney indirectly involved. And he said that had they known that they had a chance, they could get a restraining order, a TRO, that they could I'm messing that up. But anyway, if they'd known they could have played through a court injunction, they would have stayed in college as an undrafted player and never signed a free agent contract to go to preseason and go to camp for an NFL team.
1: If that's going to fly.
0: I mean, we've seen worse get through in some of these courts. I mean, the NCAA doesn't exactly have the best winning percentage in the courtroom. But so that's their argument. The thing is that they set themselves up when they went, okay, that's 5 for 5. But this class, man, just do it for one more year. I mean, Max Johnson's in his seventh year starting for Georgia Southern this year.
1: Yeah, he's not good.
0: You know? Yeah. I mean,
3: it reminds me a little bit of the Tarek Skubal trade of the Dodgers, where everyone's like, well, how did the Dodgers get him so easily? It's like, did the NCAA want this to go so badly that someone had to step
0: maybe
3: in?
0: Maybe so.
1: The conspiracy
0: and,
1: guys, yeah.
0: And Dan Dockage, I would say this, does he like Matt McMahon as a coach? Yeah, who's that? That's the previous basketball coach who had the worst record in the history of the sport. So he said most hated, not to me.
1: Yeah.
0: The most hated is the guy who had the worst record for my alma mater ever.
1: But you're down there. Obviously, you're rooting for, you know, wins and
0: yes,
1: all
0: wins.
1: The players.
0: They're paid to win, by the way.
1: Yeah,
0: they're not paid to graduate. I mean, you know, so it's, yeah, so this just in, they are all you know.
1: I just think, I mean, just outside looking in, when you have all these.

0: these guys coming in and everyone's getting paid. It's just, that's not a recipe for, I mean, maybe in like the pro, I mean, I get it. It's like kind of pro sports now.
1: Okay, kind of. It's very much a pro sport.
0: Okay, but there has to be some continuity and some sort of camaraderie and just bring it in, guys, from all over the place. Maybe it's going to work. I don't think it is. So
1: we talked about it, Rohan Davey. We talked about it last week.
0: Expatriate.
1: And so on Monday, actually. We talked about it on Monday. And he's got some access to practice. And it was said, one of the common things as far as this new era of the coach-player relationship is that they're so afraid to coach them because they're going to leave.
0: Yep.
1: And Rohan said, I don't know about certain programs, yes, but if you an LSU and guys like Ogeron and some others, they're coaching them. Okay, so, maybe it's a status thing, maybe, but
0: yeah, well, if you coach them hard, they're going to leave. If they don't get the start, they're going to leave.
1: They're saying, he's saying they are coaching them hard.
0: Well,
1: yeah, so... I mean, once the GM handles all that, and once they get into the problem starts when you have one of these characters that wants to renegotiate, like Nico Maliava for Tennessee before the Ohio State playoff game.
0: Yeah.
1: Well, no, bro. You got that's, you know.
2: So. I'm also fascinated by a player like Donovan Dent, who retired from basketball essentially. You know, he was at UCLA, didn't pursue the draft, and is going, you know, was set to come to LSU. He did not, you know, go to the pros, so he would be eligible as of now for this LSU team, but he retired. What kind of desire does he have? Is he just taking the money because it's there for him, or does he have a desire to work hard and get back into college basketball? Did he miss the game? That's interesting. It's such a different dynamic than we're used to, where a guy is basically done with basketball and decides, oh, I've got an opportunity to come back and play another year, so now I'm gonna take that.
0: What classes will he take at LSU?
1: Dude, that is people are missing a point. That is the biggest positive to come out of this new era. Everybody is smarter. There are no academic suspensions. Zero. I mean, it used to be when, you know, to finish the semester in the second week of December, and we'd wait for the list. Mississippi State's out 5 players for the bowl game. LSU's got 3 down. Kentucky has 4. Florida's got 6.
0: Oklahoma State's whole offensive line is out.
1: Oklahoma. Now, nobody is academically ineligible. So it's,
2: 2020, you know, Alabama never had COVID.
1: The booster says, wait a minute, you're suspending the guy I gave, you know, a couple million to? I mean, no, you better find a way to have. So,
0: crazy world.
1: Yes, it is. But, yeah, that's the one thing with Sankey. You talk about college. Dude, it is professional sports. Every college sport is a non-salary cap professional sport. And, you know, the tennis, it's not cool for you to, no NBA, but we can take European. Well, they can go older. But just because it's in another country, I mean, if you're paid, it is professional. I mean, it's just that simple.
0: They just need to listen. I'm not trying to be, listen, no one wants government regulation. I can't stand it. But there needs to be some sort of, some sort of common sense to, you know, decision where somebody comes in and there's some sort of semblance of rules, because what's going on now is just absurd. I mean, the pro leagues have rules. There needs to be some sort of rules.
1: You can do it by the conference. If the NCAA is weak, the conference in Sankey finally stepped up. He was sort of reactionary. He just first issued a statement. Then it kind of got shown up as far as the football is concerned from the Big Ten. And then he comes back with, not only football, but men and women's basketball as well.
2: Mr. I've got it figured out. We need you to get a law degree, because we've been talking more law in the last month.
1: This would be a dual entry with Ethan in law school?
2: Yeah, you're going to be our law expert, our sports law expert when it comes to these things.
0: Work on
2: that for next year.
0: Maxim Nocero, LLC.
1: We need to take a time out. 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
1: All right, whack over here at Radio Row. Jimmy Ott, Max Gautreau, Chris Massaro. And now we're joined by Paul Stone as well at Paul Stone Sports. Just got done with our first podcast for the college football season. Paul, how you doing?
2: Doing well. Glad to be here. Exciting time of the year. We got some FCS versus, I guess, FBS games tonight. And then certainly eight games, FBS versus FBS on Saturday. So exciting time of the year. Ready to get talking time over and get playing time started.
1: We got to lean on Randy McKay a little bit later, the FCS specialist. So, yeah, we'll 20 to 25 FCS. So we'll bet the board tonight. So we'll see about it, Chris.
3: If anyone's going to bet the board, it's the guy sitting to my left. First half, quarter, team total. Hey, Stony Brook, Delaware State is at 3 p.m. today. Any interest in that game?
1: Stony Brook. Absolutely, yeah. Yes. Yes, they wrecked house 1 year at the baseball regional in Baton Rouge.
3: The early money came in on Delaware State. So
1: yes,
3: I don't know.
1: Yeah, but Delaware State they've been fighting an inferiority complex forever for the Blue Hens. You know, they're sort of the little brother to the Blue Hens.
3: Looking up to Joe Flacco. Don't
1: you judge, okay? We were sweating a damn Delaware game. They're fumbling at the two multiple times.
3: That quarterback. Horrible.
1: So we have so, Paul, you're the reigning champion on Matt Eumann's, and Matt comes with, he's on with us every week. Is the basketball contest?
3: Yeah, we got the two champs right now.
1: That's what I'm saying. We got the two reigning champs.
3: Have you got your trophy yet?
2: I got my trophy from last year, but I don't have this year's trophy. I think I'm supposed to, or this past year's trophy, so I think I'm supposed to pick that up from Matt today. I know Chris is disappointed. He would like to have both titles.
3: Oh, I blew the
2: basketball. He wants it all. He's not satisfied unless he has the entire bounty, so I'm hoping he's not going
3: to. Well, I didn't.
1: It's time to pay up. He's conveniently out of the mainland.
3: Yeah, I told him to bring the trophy tomorrow. He will be returning, but I'm still a little, you know, ticked off. I forgot to put in my, you were supposed to pick your champion or whatever. It was like a tiebreaker. And, you know, I missed it because it was an email that Matt sent at 3 a.m. That's, you know, that's when he does most of his work. You know, I miss emails at 3 a.m.
1: Matt Eumann's a vampire journalist.
3: Oh,
1: so,
3: my God. The guy does not sleep.
1: Paul, college football on the field. We've talked enough of court radio and in Baton Rouge. I mean, is it all in Baton Rouge? It's funny listening to people outside, you know, talk about us. But we in Louisiana, we pride ourselves on being just a little bit different, and we're taking it to the nth degree in our athletic department. But anyway, like Oregon, Notre Dame, the continuity of Texas, who has the most returning starters from their program of value that you really have a shot to make a run this year?
2: Well, I think certainly you got to start with some of the ones you mentioned. Oregon has a lot of people back. Notre Dame, I think they've got the best defense returning in college football.
1: Okay.
2: Nine of their top 10 tacklers are returned from 2025. Jeez. Texas, they fill in their gaps, I think, very masterfully through the transfer portal. They're loaded. Those are three that come to mind. Ohio State, maybe not as many returning guys who have showed on the field yet, but they recruit at such a high level. They truly don't rebuild. They simply reload there in Columbus. So those come to mind. You know, I think there's about six teams that can win the national championship, those being a few of those. Georgia would be another.
1: I'm wondering about Georgia, because the SEC teams have cut the new era of none of the depth is hanging around. Like when whether it was Georgia or LSU or Alabama or Florida that had these super teams that just nobody else outside the conference could compete with. I mean, that don't have those elite. I'm not sure if Georgia is at that level. It's hard to when they were back-to-back champions. Okay, that's a tough level to repeat.
3: I just wonder.
1: There's just a little tick off.
3: What do you think about the schedule though? Georgia's schedule seems to open up pretty nice.
1: Oh, it's very favorable. For an SEC.
3: I look at. I mean, I made a couple win total bets this past week. You know, I played them over 9.5. I played them over 10.5. I just think if they can win that Alabama game, I mean, I think they could go undefeated. I mean, they're sitting kind of pretty.
1: I think they will have I think they're considerably better than Alabama. I mean, Keelan Russell might be fine, okay? But he's a freshman. I mean, it's just that simple, okay? What were we talking about Underwood at this time last year? They were supposed to be – man, he was terrible. I mean, because a freshman, he might be good. Winningham, I think he's going to have a good effect on him. But, it's just very difficult to put a true freshman.
3: I mean, I'm not at practice. Maybe your son's down there. I know your son's at Alabama. So when we last saw Alabama, they couldn't run the ball more than a half a yard per carry. It was atrocious.
1: Yeah, no, they're worse.
3: I've ever seen.
1: The worst rushing game that I've seen. Go back to Bear Bryant days, the whole thing. I mean, even when Francione was there, they could run the ball, Tyler Watson. Then, but they brought in a new offensive line coach. They insist that they are going to have – they're committed to a sort of a power running game. But that's the biggest thing I see, Paul, but difference from Saban to DeBoer. Their physicality has really – they're much more finesse.
2: Yeah, definitely not as physical. And Xavier Crowell, the true freshman, I think in time, I think he's going to play right off the bat at running back for Alabama. Right. He's a big timer. He looks like a man right out of high school. So they're not going to average maybe 5.5 yards a carry, but they're not going to be below 4 yards per carry on average either. So I think they'll be better in the running game. And I know you talk about it often, Jimmy, and I agree with you totally. A new starter at quarterback, regardless of how uber talented they might be, there's just a learning curve. There's quite a bit of an adjustment, and I know that you oftentimes reference kind of that 20-start threshold. Once they get beyond 20 starts, that's when they really start getting the hang of it and can read defenses, and it all comes natural, and they make better decisions and all those kind of things. But, Alabama definitely, I think the quarterback position will be one to watch. And then, talking about Georgia, as you guys were, certainly they're not as good defensively because you can't just stockpile guys on the defensive line, the front seven, like you could pre-NIL and pre-transfer portal. You just can't get –
1: Kiffin was trying, but anyway.
2: Somebody else will pay them. Somebody else is going to pay them more money. They're going to pay them to be a starter more in most cases than you can pay them to be a reserve. But I still think Georgia is a team to be reckoned with. Okay. I think they're going to be better offensively. Love Gunnar Stockton. He might not project as a top NFL prospect, but he's just a gamer.
1: Yeah.
2: He's tough. The team rallies around him. They've got a great running game, one of the best running games in all of college.

0: football, and they annually, year in and year out, until we're told otherwise or see otherwise on the field, they give up less than 20 points a game on defense. So they play defense.
1: How about your alma mater? It just seems like most people think this is Arch's last year. There was no rush. It was predictable that he would come back for another year to get those 25 starts, to get to better prepare him. There's no rush. He's getting paid good money. It's a pretty good life to be the BMOC in Austin. Coleman, it just seems like the offensive line is certainly, they think, is going to be better than last year. That was spotty at times last year, but it looks like they're all in for this season.
0: They are. I mean, the offensive line, though, I'm kind of going to take the Missouri approach. Okay. You got to show me before I'm going to believe it, because, you know, they played Georgia three times since they joined the SEC, obviously 0-3, and they have not been able to run the football in short yardage situations. They have, in those three games, they have not rushed for more than 30, and we subtract sacks, but there hadn't been that many sacks. They have not rushed for over 33 yards in any of those three games against Georgia. They have averaged 1.15 yards per carry against Georgia. And, I think their offensive line might be somewhat better, but it has to be championship quality to win a national championship. So that's my biggest question mark. And with that said, I still think they are so loaded at most positions, especially offensively, they are going to be, if that offensive line can play near championship quality, with the receivers they have, I mean, everybody talks about Cam Coleman, and he's great, and I think he'll be a great wide receiver one. Ryan Wingo, I think he'll be a great wide receiver two. But a guy to remember, if you watch Texas closely this year, is Emmett Mosley. He's a guy who was injured much of last year, transferred in from Stanford. As a true freshman at Stanford, the last four or five games, I mean, he just kind of had his coming out party. He is what you call a dog. I mean, he blocks guys off the field into the stands. He's a gamer, a complete player, and they're really talking about him in a big way. Also have Jermaine Bishop, a true freshman who they're going to try to utilize. Not saying he's going to be nearly as good, but utilize in the kind of the method of Malachi Toney last year at Miami, Bishop being the nephew of former Kansas State quarterback Michael Bishop. So I think Texas has got all the ingredients, but for people to say, you know, they got to win it this year, you've been doing this a long time. You got to have a bounce of the ball. I mean, Indiana, as much as I love Kirk Cignetti and the incredible turnaround there, Indiana had some fortuitous
1: Iowa and Penn State.
0: I'm not going to call it luck, but they were fortunate to win some games. And again, they were plus 22 in turnovers last year, plus 15 the year before. Now they bring in a guy, Josh Hoover, from TCU, who turnover has been his lifelong companion. It'll be interesting to see how
1: he
0: does.
1: We're going to get some picks for both of these guys a little bit later. We're due up for a timeout right now. One of Chris's guys, Smalley, six-way tie of round one, about six holes through. Hovland, Scott, Fox, Tom Kim, McIntyre, and Smalley in Atlanta. 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We come back. Colucci time. 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
3: Colucci, what's up, my man? How you doing today?
4: How you doing, Jimmy Ott? What's going on?
3: We're doing fine, man. We are doing fine. Not a whole lot going on now. An attorney says that Greg Sankey is in violation of Louisiana law. So it continues. Paul Stone and Chris Massaro with us today as well. And, you know, Chris, I usually hang out with him at Del Mar, and he had to go back to Boston this year. But first of all, do we have any picks either at Saratoga or at Del Mar today?
4: Well, I was just scanning through the racing form at Del Mar. Saratoga, I'm not sure how the weather is going to stay because, you know, in New York City, I'm getting reports that there's a ton of rain and it's been pouring and, you know, on and off. So we got to keep our eye on Saratoga. I get very leery giving out picks when, you know, I know there's going to be some rain. Del Mar, we got the seventh race. The one horse has a very nice shot. Winilka, I believe, is the name of the horse. It's Jeff Mullins' horse. Hernandez is, JJ is scheduled to ride. The horse ran a beautiful mile last time at Del Mar and is looking to repeat from the rail. Tough position, but definitely if anybody could do it, it's Mullins and JJ. So seventh race, number one. Liz, looking like one of my selections today.
5: Juan Hernandez might be a little jet-lagged. He flew over to Saratoga yesterday riding the feature. Had no luck, and then he's back in Del Mar today. A lot of good work ethic from Juan Hernandez lately. He was over in York last week, riding in a Grade One for Wesley Ward.
3: So yeah, one on the turf at a mile last time, and just going a little bit longer, 8.5 furlongs today. So that was 28 days ago. So Winika morning line 5-1. All right, Colucci, we're going to hit that. We got games for real, huh? We got. Over at Caesars at the resort at Summerlin. You guys posting these numbers on these FCS games tonight, or are you seeing any money coming in on the Belichick year two out in Dublin, or it's for a little Virginia NC State as well? What's the handle look like for these games coming up this weekend?
4: Oh, the handle's very good, Jimmy. I mean, you know, everybody loves college football, and definitely, you know, Caesars has the extensive menu, so everybody is definitely looking. Definitely TCU has been one of the major games. I know that's on Saturday, but you can see the line movement on that. It's just been enormous, up to 9, 9.5. And, just a lot of action overall when the college, slate gets going. And like you said, you know, you got these FCS games tonight. You got the Rebels that are at 4.5 over the weekend.
3: That's
4: and,
3: right.
4: It's just going to be very, very exciting and a great start to the college football season at the resort at Summerlin and Caesars Sports. So, definitely a lot of action. And the preseason slate for the NFL has been excellent. I mean, we've seen a lot of action, and definitely it's been difficult to handicap, on the public, especially that first week. And now the second week was also very difficult. But we'll see how it plays out. You know, the preseason doesn't mean much, but you've seen a lot of injuries now, Jimmy. They're loading up. There's so many injuries on different teams. We even thought Jamar Chase might have been, out for the season after a little knee jerk there. He's saying he was okay. You know, we'll see how it plays out. But Cincinnati can't afford to lose a weapon like that before the season even starts. And if you've been watching the Hard Knocks with Seattle, a lot of injuries going on there. It's unbelievable how many guys have gotten injured in the preseason and in practice this

0: year.
1: You know, Paul, we're talking about the coach, Charles Huff, coming over from Southern Miss to Memphis. Memphis takes on UNLV, and UNLV, Dan Mullen's keep just kind of sustaining what Barry Odom has built over at, in Las Vegas. And so, but Memphis is picked to finish second in the American by the media. And, you know, he brought a ton of guys with him from Marshall to Hattiesburg. Now he's going from Hattiesburg to Memphis and bringing a ton of guys as well. And any thoughts on that game?
2: You know, UNLV's taking the money. They were a smaller favorite and have taken the money there. You know, I've said it the last 2 years and even more so this season. These group of four conferences are crapshoots. They are more difficult from my chair to predict than ever before because there's so much roster turnover. I mean, a lot of these media people, to be blunt about it, they know less than the four of us probably do. So they're taking a wilder guess, yeah, perhaps, than we are. And a lot of it's just based on tradition. It's based on the coach and things like that. And these rosters are having such, again, significant turnover that it's hard to get a great feel for it. But
1: And Kaluch, last year, remember, UNLV barely won their Week 0 game. I mean, it was against, an FCS opponent. And it was, but Mullen got it straight. Look, nice run the last 3 years. I mean, they were down for so long, but it's pretty obvious every week that you're going to take UNLV money, huh?
0: Yeah, but, you know, the initial reaction here, we opened it, up, I believe, at Caesars at about 6. And now, you know, you're sitting at 5.5.
1: Okay.
0: A lot of places are sitting at 4.5. So the money isn't getting fried on UNLV. Like you said, you know, Memphis definitely was picked at, near the top of their conference, and we're getting some good two-way action. Doesn't necessarily mean, like, you know, the Raiders, where you just get, or the Vegas Golden Knights, you're just going to get plied with Raider, Vegas Golden Knight money. Football's a different animal. Everybody has a different opinion, and especially, at college, you're going to get people going both ways, teasing both ways, definitely a lot of money line parlays. I assume the UNLV money will start to come in late. But, it's been good two-way action so far on this game, on the initial reaction. And I think Chris, even at South Point, opened it at 6.5 and missed it, like, at 4.5. So, Caesars has made the adjustments as well as, other properties around town. The initial reaction was definitely to take the points. Now you're starting to see the UNLV money trickle back in.
1: It was this week last year was Idaho State who led for most of the game, and then UNLV came back to win 38-30. Chris, you don't remember I had that Idaho State plus the money?
3: Yeah.
1: Plus the points?
3: Idaho State, Nichols State.
1: Nichols State was a money line play there.
3: Misdirection State.
1: Bet with both hands, huh, Paul?
2: Absolutely, absolutely. And I did get, just to be clear, I got way back when the numbers first came out. I think I've got UNLV, I believe I've got them at -3, -115.
1: Wow. Okay.
2: At Caesars. They're in the lovely state of Louisiana. I think I paid -115 juice. That was probably back in May, but so that was probably before a lot of stores had their numbers up. But I've got a good number on that game for
1: Kaluch,
2: sure.
1: Kaluch, you mentioned the money line parlays in college football. What percentage of your handle is on these money line parlays?
0: Well, this is the first year with Caesar Sports, so okay. I really don't know as of yet. I got to keep an eye. It's
1: okay.
0: Definitely going to be different than what South Point brought to the table, you know, a brick-and-mortar shop as opposed to a major corporation. We will see as we move forward, and definitely I'll give you an update on that, Jimmy.
1: What are they doing in preseason? I mean, it was only 11 of the 32 starting quarterbacks. We thought that the week two would of the three-week preseason would be the one they play the starters the most, but 11 of 32. And more popular are these joint practices where they can control it, where they could put a non-contact jersey on their quarterback. So, you know, I know the NFL just basically banned the Pro Bowl game. That's much overdue because at least when we're trying to look at a person's resume, the Pro Bowl appearance, the initial guys, as opposed to the Shador Sanders of the world, it's a completely different thing. So I'm wondering how much lifespan this preseason has as well. What's been the total? We're heading into the last week in the preseason. Is it down with less starters playing? It seems more than ever.
0: It affects the handle, definitely. And like you said, these scrimmages are where you're seeing the starting frontline starters play because there's no contact. And, definitely it affects the handle. But, you know, you have a lot of pros out there that are still handicapping these games. They just want football action. So, you know, it takes a little hit on the handle. But, you know, like I said, this is my first go-around with Caesar Sports. The mobile app action has been incredible, as well as the kiosk. And we'll gauge as we move on. But the preseason, definitely, you know, the handle when you're dealing with a corporation has been really, really strong this season thus far.
1: This is last year it was on Labor Day night, prime time, that Bill Belichick coached his first game. And the Tar Heels got a 3-and-out to start. They took the ball and went right down the field, 7-0. And reminded me of the Saints' first playoff game. They took a 7-0 lead before they lost 46-7 to the Vikings in the Superdome. But anyway, 48-14 later. Boy, no recency bias, but you got to be getting more TCU money than North Carolina. Some of the action you're taking on that first game, which kicks off 9 a.m. your time.
0: Yeah, that's what I mentioned, Jimmy, as we started the segue, that the TCU game has been off the hook. Definitely one-way action and definitely the most handle that I've seen so far across the counter here at the resort at Summerlin and at Caesars Sports. And not a lot of faith in Belichick, you know, I'll be honest with you. This is a different Bill Belichick. This is a different, with Lombardi in the offseason. You had some parity now. This is a whole different North Carolina, if you want to call it, you know, a conglomerate, whatever. But, definitely not a lot of people pushing and backing Belichick the way they did with the Patriot days and Tom Brady. You know, a total different roster and totally different scenarios. And, Belichick, his life is under the microscope. So we'll see how it plays out, you know. But I don't think they're going to win a lot of games this year, I'll be honest, guys.
1: Chris, growing up a Patriots fan and being such a big part, I mean, this guy said – I mean, he would out finesse, the Raiders. He would the Steelers. He would out bully the Rams. You know, I mean, guys, best ever to see him just in his cash grabs. Got to be like, man, what are you doing?
3: Well, you know what? I think what he did first and foremost was he helped a bunch of his old friends out. You know, in regards to Lombardi, whatever happened, the transgressions this year. But all those guys that he brought in there, they all got some nice chunks of change the last couple of years to whatever their role was down there. He brought his son in, who's also having some issues now with the health scare. Not exactly sure, very vague on what's going on with that. But I'll tell you, Bill Belichick can still coach defense. I mean, as a Patriot fan, we had a lot of frustrations with him on the offensive side of the ball. They've had a lot of different offensive coordinators. You know, the one mainstay was obviously Tom Brady, the greatest of all time. And he elevated that offense to something that sometimes it really wasn't. And a lot of that was personnel. I mean, they never had the star receivers. The one year they had Moss, obviously that awesome season, you know, they didn't cap it off with a Super Bowl victory. But, you know, all those other years, they had some really, you know, middling receivers. And that's kind of the problem now. I still think he can coach defense. I still think they'll have a good defensive side of the ball. But their offense, they don't have any really weapons. And they're recruiting guys from, you know, D2 and FCS and whatever. I just don't think they have the weapons, and they don't have the quarterback and the athlete. So I still think he can coach defense, but this offense is definitely going to struggle.
1: Well, I just can't. This time next year, I'll be shocked if we're talking about him still being a coach in Chapel Hill. And then before we got to go to break, but Kaluch, the NC State of Virginia game, that's one that I like. They're playing this week because originally it was scheduled for Brazil, poor organization there, and now they're in Charlottesville on campus. What kind of action you seeing on NC State, Virginia?
0: Well, we're seeing some steady action. Definitely, it's one of the focal games as well. And, the rescheduling definitely came into play.
1: did we lose Colucci? I don't know. Maybe we did. He dropped. We'll take a timeout live here at Circa Radio Row for their sign up weekend. 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
3: Snow Seafood and Steak for over 50 years on Airline, Highway and Highway 74 in Gonzales. 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Finbomb, sushi, burrito, poke, ramen at Burbank and Lee.

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1: Bobby McIntyre with a lead in early stages here of the Tour Championship. Through six, he's three under. Hovland, Scott, and Kim at two under. Fox, Lee, Raitt, and Smalley at one under. All right, we touched on it, this was one of your picks this week in the TCU North Carolina game. You know, TCU with that great run to the national championship game where they upset Michigan in the semifinal, got drilled by Georgia. You know, following up a successful season like that, they had a losing season, but then back to back 9-win seasons for Dykes in Fort Worth.
2: Yeah, TCU was not that long ago, maybe 3 or 4 weeks back, 6.5-point favorite in this game. As Dwayne indicated, a lot of one-way action on the Horned Frogs and some dead numbers. Of course, 7's not a dead number, but 8 and 9, not that significant. But I'm with the masses. I like TCU here, and it's as much as anything, or maybe more than anything, a bet against North Carolina. This is a North Carolina team that went 4-8 last year, and Belichick's first season there in Chapel Hill. I don't see any reason to believe that 2026 is going to be any better than 2025. You've got all the turmoil. GM Michael Lombardi, he's on administrative leave. The defensive coordinator, the coach's son, Steve Belichick, on medical leave. And then Belichick's 25-year-old girlfriend, Jordan Hudson. She's not on either administrative or medical leave. She's still lurking in the background, whatever her role is there with the Tar Heels. But more importantly, the roster, they just hadn't gotten any stronger with Belichick's arrival. When he took that job, I mean, it, to me, the thought was they have got some boosters. They're going to give him an NIL budget. He's going to be able to bring some dudes in there, and it just hadn't happened. TCU's had their share of distractions. Their free safety they brought in from Louisiana Tech, Jacob Fields, the defensive player of the year last year in Conference USA. He gets dismissed from the team a week or so ago for allegedly assaulting a teammate. Not a good look there, and now the TCU Athletic Department has revoked the credentials of representatives of the Fort Worth Star-Telegram based on their perception of the newspaper's coverage of that alleged assault. So All of the Star-Telegram staff is headed to Dublin, Ireland, but their credentials have been revoked by the TCU Athletic Department. They have a new AD from Army, and it's just a mess. Hopefully they'll get their credential back and be able to cover the game. But a little bit of turmoil there as well. But I think TCU wins this game by double digits. And, again, I just think North Carolina is going to have another struggle in 2026.
1: Chris, with one-way traffic, it seems, in this game, if you do like TCU, would you get it before maybe possibly it goes to 10?
3: I mean, it's just to chase this right now, it seems pretty high to me. I like I mentioned in the previous segment, I think Belichick can still coach defense. At the end of last season, they were pretty stout defensively. I mean, they had trouble scoring, but they held some teams in check. And I just wouldn't want to lay that many points. I'm not sold on this Jaden Craig. That's his name, right? Jaden Craig?
2: Correct.
3: The kid coming from Harvard.

0: You know, he had a bunch of interceptions last year. This is a huge step up in class. I mean, he's going from the Ivy League to the ACC facing a Bill Belichick defense. You figure, I mean, all this time off, I mean, you know, all the Lombardi and his son stuff aside, he's got to have some sort of scheme to trick this kid in his first start, you know, all the way over in Ireland. I played under 47.5 earlier this week. I think we're down to, you know, you could search around, still find 47. I just think it's a dead under game. I don't see UNC moving the ball that much. And, you got a new regime with TCU, new quarterback. Just on a road game, there's going to be weather. It's a great, you know, field over in Ireland. I remember last year it was kind of a slog type of game too, that Kansas State game. I just feel like it's an under type of game. I know college football, you don't want to go under 47, but I just think it sets up nice for an under.
1: Well, this is a week of ugly offensive football, whether it's week zero, week one. And again, this is the last of the week zeros. Next year, it will be a full schedule. There's no week zeros. There's no limitations on when people start. So you'll have a 14-week regular season in the college football with two byes. But you will have a full week, and probably next year we'll have some Thursday night games as well in Division I, not just an FCS menu like we have tonight. But, yeah, college athletics moves slowly on progress, if you haven't noticed. So we will next year again, 14th of the, it will start the weekend before Labor Day weekend. So that's 8 games is better than none, but a full slate is certainly better than 8 subpar games that we have. Live here from Circa, contest sign up weekend here in Las Vegas, Nevada, live at lunch at 104.5 ESPN Baton Rouge.
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6: Live here at Circus Radio Row, the contest sign-up weekend. You know, we're getting another blurb from our LouisianaSports.net website that we run. Oh, wow. Adam Scott just hit it on a drain cover. So that's
7: unlucky. Is that good?
6: I don't think so, but I think he gets a drop, huh? Max is – yeah, okay. As Max.
7: How about that chip a couple weeks ago? Scotty had the chip and it hit the sprinkler and it went in the water.
6: It was the only bogey of the day.
7: Oh, huh? Man. I had him that week. It worked out, but that was giving me some tense moments.
6: What did you get him at?
7: I got him at 5-1. 5-1 before the tournament. Yeah, I thought it was solid play. You know, they Beeson kept running that clip of Jim Nantz saying, "Hey, I'm not a betting man, but if I was, I would bet Scotty to win this week because you know he has that competitive fire. He knows he's only won once, and sure enough, he won. And then this week we find out he has foot and mouth disease or whatever.
6: You know, Wes Reynolds, he's been playing the last 2 weeks. And he had two outrights the last 2 weeks.
7: Yeah, winning clock.
6: So he had, without Scheffler market, so he had Sungjae Im, and Burns fell apart at the end to allow him to kind of grab that at the wire. And then he had Wyndham Clark last week as well. Both of them, well, Wyndham Clark won it, so you don't have to share it. But when you went and he's without, you don't want to get it chopped up. Yeah. As much, and Im was able to win it solo second.
7: I had jumped in on McIlroy at plus 200 when he, I think, after the fifth or sixth hole on Sunday, and then he tied it up, and I thought for sure McIlroy was going to win. He missed too many makeable putts, and then, you know, Wyndham Clark just caught fire at the end. But
6: Wyndham Clark got to, like, a plus 240, 260 at one point live.
7: Yeah.
6: But at the turn, I think he had already caught him.
7: Yeah.
6: McIlroy,
7: Yeah, he caught him on the front nine, yeah.
6: So we'll get Max in here a little bit later as well. Paul, other games that you're looking at on this schedule, I know, you know, these are all D1 matchups because North Dakota State and Sacramento State, this is their first year in Division I. Randy McKay is all fired up of the Bison in North Dakota State. But Sacramento State, they're kind of limping in financially. It's taken its toll on them, and they weren't exactly roster building for D. It just seems like they're kind of, I don't know, not overly prepared for this jump up in class.
8: Yeah, their arrival to the FBS level is certainly ahead of schedule, maybe a little bit premature, but, you know, in that game, I think Eastern Michigan, are they 9.5 or 10 market-wide right now? With the total that was 52 a couple of days ago, now up to 54. But I'm going to go against the market here on that total. I like the under 54, and we've talked about the fact that defense is routinely typically ahead of the offense in the early going. I think defense is more instinctive. Offense takes time to gel with the new parts and the new pieces. And, you know, so I just think it's a game that's going to be low scoring. You look at college football today, and the average total points scored by the teams is right around 52 points. So I looked at the week zero and week one games from the previous two seasons, 2024, 2025, and using 52 as a standard, about two-thirds of those games.

0: games, maybe a little bit more, I think, had a total points scored of less than 52 points. So I think people should just in general lean towards under in these week zero and week one games, specifically looking at this Eastern Michigan-Sacramento State game. The line, the side, projects a final of about 31-21. I don't see Sacramento State scoring 21 points. I really don't see them scoring 17 points. I think they'll be closer to two touchdowns. They return only one offensive starter. They have zero returning starters on the offensive line and only a total of 20 career starts on the offensive line, all of those being in the FCS. And their quarterback's going to be the backup for Fresno last year, Carson Conklin. He threw 96 passes last year, only completed 49% of those, and had a really low putrid yards per attempt average of just 3.7 yards per attempt. The average in college football is a little over 7. So I don't know if he can throw the ball even mid-range passes. So I just don't think Sacramento State's going to score a whole lot of points. Hopefully, from my perspective anyway, Eastern Michigan and Chris Creighton don't get there by themselves or close to get there by themselves. But I like under 54 in Sacramento State's debut FBS game against Eastern Michigan.
1: That's a 5:30 kickoff Central Time, so 3:30 out here. So we're in Nevada. I can't access the lines for DraftKings, but
2: DraftKings is at 9.5, 54.5.
1: So here at Circa, it's 9.5 and 54 even. What does DraftKings have right now on TCU?
2: TCU.
1: They're 9.5 minus 15 so here at Circa.
2: Yeah, they have 9.5 minus 10. It's showing 47.5. I'm not sure if that's
1: 46 and a half here at Circa.
2: Yeah, because every place else is 46.5.
1: So
2: South Point at 47.
1: I mean, Paul, for people maybe wanting to get on North Carolina, you think it's going to? I mean, it seems like one way traffic. You don't think that thing's going to get to 10 at one point before kickoff?
0: If it gets to 10, I think the wise guys, maybe Chris being one of those,
2: are going to jump in. I'll be on North Carolina.
0: They're going to jump in like Jimmy Ott when the lines come out, both hands double-fisted, taking out loans, ATMs. We don't have loans.
1: Yeah,
0: if it hits 10, Chris and company and some other sharps will hit it hard. I don't think it would stay at 10 long, but it could. I can see it bouncing to 10 and then coming back down.
1: Chris, yeah, what about that? Oh, go ahead, Chris.
2: No, I'm just saying, like, I just can't see a guy coming from, you know, Harvard. It's a first year. I mean, first time being in a big time. I mean, I guess Harvard's, you know, pretty, but you're just playing such different level of talent competition.
1: Yeah.
2: For them to be laying 10 points against Bill Belichick, it's just, I guess, like, to Paul's point, it's just a play against how bad North Carolina's been. But if you remember back to the end of last year, he really had the team playing well on the defensive end.
1: The first five games were rough.
2: It was
1: four games there where they gave up, it was 10 in regulation to Virginia. It was 10-10 at the end. Remember, he went for two.
2: Yeah.
1: Didn't
2: he hold Syracuse to a little number
1: it
2: two?
1: It was Cal, Virginia, Syracuse, and Stanford.
2: Yeah.
1: They averaged, it was 21-17, 10, and 15.
2: Yeah.
1: So that was a little stretch, and then they started getting slayed again. But there was that one little game six to game nine, those four games where they were holding. The only thing is, at Syracuse too, they won 27-10. They were a little bit of a team to back at that point, but then they gave up 28-32 and 42 to Wake Forest, Duke, and NC State.
2: I mean, I'm never looking to lay a bunch of points, anyways. But it just for me, it just it would be North Carolina or a pass, and I already bet the under. So
1: what about NC State in Virginia? So Virginia with the first winning season for Tony Elliott, they were favored in the ACC championship game, lost to Duke in overtime, or they probably would have gotten the nod by the selection committee over Miami as the one representative from the ACC. NC State's C.J. Bailey has improved his numbers. He started as a freshman. He's got 25 starts. He's 6'6", doesn't run a ton, but he has accounted for 11 touchdowns. This is a guy that LSU's previous staff and Brian Kelly identified. He was number one on their list to bring in as a transfer quarterback, And Virginia has a lot of experience returning on the offensive line. They had we talked about Pribula and Holstein. I wonder about, with such a heated battle, He's splitting up the reps with the ones a lot of camp. So I wonder if that's going to put Pribula behind a little bit. But following success like that, these non-traditional powers that have a really strong year like that out of nowhere for Virginia, just worry about a little bit of a success hangover. Paul, I'll start with you. Your thoughts on Virginia and NC State?
0: Well, we saw yesterday that line had been holding steady at 5.5 for some time. Virginia being the home favorite there in Charlottesville. North Carolina State took some money line now, Virginia minus 4. And defensive players usually don't move the needle when it comes to the point spread. But I think that was highly attributed to the anticipated absence of Virginia's top defensive player and one of the top defensive players in the entire ACC, linebacker Cam Robinson, who was the first-team selection last year on the All-ACC team. But I'm kind of like you from a standpoint of coming off that success. I believe it was 11-win season last year. Now they're the favorite. They're playing without their kind of the heartbeat of their team, defensive leader Cam Robinson. I might wait and see if I could get 4.5, but I would tend to lean towards the dog here. I think that seems kind of like the play here.
1: 4 here at Circle. What is it at DraftKings?
2: DraftKings is sitting at 4 minus 108.
1: Okay.
2: I mean, you got some experience in the quarterback position here. Obviously, NC State, and then Virginia with Pribula, who I thought played really well last year before he got hurt. And you mentioned the offensive line of Virginia. So maybe you kind of it would definitely be NC State or pass for me, but maybe you look towards an over as you have a lot of experience in the quarterback position here. You got the good offensive line, Virginia, and with the linebacker being out, maybe it's a recipe for some points. NC State games seem to, like last year, that defense wasn't very good.
1: No.
2: And those wasn't very good at all. So I think I might be I could find myself maybe talking myself into an over here. I haven't played it, but 52.5 at DraftKings, 53.5 some other spots. I like the fact that you have some continuity at NC State, the quarterback position, and I like the way Pribula played last year. Whether he's fully healthy after that leg injury, we'll see tomorrow. But I would lean towards the over, and I would probably take NC State.
1: Only thing, though, 11 TDs in 10 starts last year for Missouri is not a ton, and 9 interceptions.
2: Well, he was hurt half the year.
1: He first gained headlines when he was the backup for Penn State and transferred before the playoff games, if you remember. And he came in that year and won a game. I want to say it was a road game, maybe Northwestern or something. But he came in and helped them win one of those games when that was the year Penn State lost in the playoffs to Notre Dame down in Miami, where Drew Aller threw the across his body across the field to set up the game-winning field goal. But, limited playing time with Penn State his freshman and sophomore year. So this is his fourth year with Missouri. But more a guy that trusts his legs, I think, more than his arm. He's kind of quick to, one look and kind of tuck it and run a little bit. He's tough, but I'm a little surprised that he beat out Holstein. So
0: I am as well. I think they're both talented. And again, I'm surprised they both went to the same school. But I thought Holstein might be a little bit more of a complete quarterback, give them a little bit more of a, vertical passing threat, if you will. So, yeah, but it'll be interesting. I would be surprised if Eli Holstein didn't play. I don't think he's going to sit on the bench. I don't think it's going to be your traditional starter and backup relationship where the backup doesn't see any time.
1: I know Chris, our buddy Matt Humans, likes to go against maybe win totals of teams that have years exceed expectations of previous season, like a Virginia. Here's a poster child for that angle.
2: Virginia had some lucky wins last year too. I mean, some miracle wins. So I mean, that.
1: Well, they stopped at North. We talked about one of them, North Carolina. Yeah. It stopped a 2-point conversion.
2: And there was that other
1: about
2: one,
1: a
2: that
1: foot
2: big,
1: away.
2: That other crazy comeback where they walked it off and the field storm like happened like immediately. I remember
1: that was Florida. No, that was Florida State. Yeah.
2: Yeah. The immediate crowd stuff. Yes. That was like the Friday night game. That was one of the better games of the season.
1: They won. That was a Friday night game. They won in overtime. They won in overtime the next week at Louisville. They beat Washington State 22-20. And beat North Carolina under 2 points. That's four in a row. Overtime, 2-1.
2: Yeah.
1: Was a margin of victory. So, the next year they said it kind of even.
2: Cluster luck. A little bit of cluster luck there.
0: And I would say, too, the game that you mentioned.

0: mentioned from 2024, Perbula came in against Wisconsin, and Penn State won that game 28-13.
1: Wisconsin,
0: he was 11 of 13 for 98 yards, threw for one touchdown, rushed for another 28 yards. So he had a good showing in that game, relieving Aller.
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0: It's a Radio Row, the Circa contest sign-up weekend. Again, back here for year number two. And so we're glad to be here. Now, Derek Stevens, head honcho over here at Circa, joins us again. Last time we saw, it was about 4,000 people running around a pool wearing purple and gold, huh?
1: That's right, boy. We loved LSU in Vegas. That was terrific. You know, I'd be an advocate of doing that every year.
0: Look, we're game. So, are there any non-conference college football games at the Raider Stadium this year?
1: Yeah, the Convention Visitors Authority did a deal that there's two games non-conference every year on a 5-year deal. So, I think that starts up next season. So this actually, I think it's this weekend. UNLV plays home to Memphis.
0: Yes, yes.
1: That's not the type of deal we're talking about with SEC teams, Big Ten teams. But I know there's that's all in the mix over the next 5 years here in Vegas.
0: Yeah, well, once upon a time, huh? Las Vegas, they didn't want to touch it as far as some of the college athletes. Now we get the Final Four, national championship games, Super Bowls, the draft. I mean, it's Major League Baseball is coming just around the corner. So yeah. It's once they broke through, you know, to give I guess the Raiders or maybe the hockey team.
1: It was a hockey team.
0: Hockey team really
1: blew everybody away because, you know, the hockey team, they sold out every regular season game from day one. And after about 3 years, everybody's like, oh, my God, this is actually a pretty good sports town.
0: What about the run for the Golden Knights for being such a new kid on the block? I mean, right. are the fans getting here a little spoiled? I mean, you guys have some great watch parties out by the pool as well. I see some of the video.
1: Yeah, you know, I grew up in Detroit, Jimmy, and I had a run in me as a Detroit Red Wing fan, about, what was it, 20 years in a row they made the playoffs? I didn't even know what it was like not to make the playoffs.
0: There you go.
1: And then what happened was last season, what is that, 11 straight years? They went from making the playoffs like 20 or 21 times in a row. I think it's 11 straight years not making the playoffs. Now, ironically, I moved out here and the Golden Knights came in. This is going into year 10. And they made the playoffs, what, 8 out of the 9 years so far? So I do think in Las Vegas that the Las Vegas fans have an assumption that the Golden Knights make the playoffs.
0: So Randy McKay comes on with us weekly. Right now we're previewing different NFL teams. In this past week, or yesterday, we previewed your other team, and that's the Lions. And one of the big questions was, you know, that NFC championship game with the over-aggression, with the game management by Campbell, but has that window, you know, the offensive line was really good. You talked about that year, man, the schedule is going to be tougher the next year. They get housed by Washington. Jaden Daniels went nuts that game and then don't even make the ball. Is that window of opportunity passed by the Lions? What you thinking?
1: I don't think so. I mean, I think, you know, with them 17 points up at halftime in the NFC championship game and then falling apart against San Francisco, that had a big impact. But what happened the following year? You got the two team parlay of what you don't want to have. You got the first place schedule and you got a lot of injuries.
0: Chris, we our buddy Charlie,
2: you were at that game, right?
0: You went to San Francisco for the game.
1: We rented a plane. We flew like 30 people out there, all wearing a Honolulu blue.
2: Brutal. That must have been so. That flight back,
0: man,
2: must have been brutal.
0: I mean, the early part of the game, they were ready to play, man. I mean, Gibbs and Williams were busting off big chunk plays, yeah. Man. I mean, ready to play. That's a tough one. You know, Charlie, I was watching that NFC championship. We had a little cookout down in Louisiana, and he had the Lions that game, and they kept going for fourth. Because San Francisco actually was covering for a little bit late in the game,
1: yeah.
0: But he was going bananas during that game.
2: I watched that game with Matt Eumanns at my house, and we were just astonished how it worked. I mean, I needed San Francisco, no offense, but I mean, it was a miracle that they won, and just kind of tragic for the Lions that they kind of blew it.
1: It was tragic for the Lions. I mean, it was tragic for us too because we had every Detroit fan coming to Vegas and wanted to stay at our place. But you know, then you look at the 2025 season and you got that first place schedule. Then all of a sudden you have a little regression to the mean on injuries. This year,
0: better schedule.
1: This year the pendulum swung back.
0: Yeah,
1: I love the Lions over 10.5 wins this year. Okay. Absolutely love the Lions. Look at the schedule. The three schedule games on the schedule matchups. This is perfect. So I think the Lions have that window is not closed. I mean, you still got Jared Goff. You got Gibbs ready to go. You got Jameson Williams. They signed him up. So another big chunk play guy. You've got a lot of guys signed here. So I think this window is open right now. The big question is going to be the secondary.
2: Yep.
1: And how's the defense going to hold up? That's really the big question.
0: Yeah. So Millions, Survivor, Grandissimo. Grandissimo was first year last year, right?
1: Correct.
0: What's your kind of after year one? Is that where you want it to be?
1: You know, I thought if we could get 15 people, we could cover the 1.5 million we guaranteed last year. And then all of a sudden, 69 people came in.
0: Nice.
1: $6.9 million and the $100,000 entry fee, and people loved it. To my knowledge, almost all of them are coming back, and we've already had about 10 or 12 brand new people participating. So I think it's going to grow. Circus Survivor, you know, last year we guaranteed $15 million, ended up at 18.7. We felt comfortable enough to up the guarantee to $20 million, and man, we're pacing. We're going to blow that away. So that's going to be really something. And remember, because we take no rake. Right. All the money goes back into the pot for the players to win. And then Circa Million, the typical handicapping contest where you pick five, we guaranteed $6 million. We're on pace to hit it. I think that's the one contest where there's a lot of value this year. We upped the ability on entries from 5 to 10, so I think we'll get to that $6 million, but... What, 126 ways to win? I think Circa Million is, there's a lot of value in that.
0: Well,
1: in that
0: we come
1: contest.
0: Up here, and, you know, some guys want to put up 1,000, some 500, or a few hundred. And so it's, you know, everybody wants a piece of it, though, a little bit, you know, we're doing a Survivor, doing plenty of those this weekend as well. We're in SEC country, college football. Is there any thought about doing a college contest?
1: You know what? No. I just tell you, no.
2: The plane is full.
1: I would tell you, the one thing a lot of people don't understand is it takes a lot of money, takes a lot of time, and a lot of effort to run these contests. And my goal is to take the contest we have in Circus Survivor and not cannibalize it. I want to grow it. I want to grow that number as much as we can. Mm-hmm. We do it without taking a rake, which is pretty special.
0: Right.
1: This weekend, you know, a chance to see you, you know, you've done Radio Row here before. Mm-hmm. This is pretty amazing. You know, I never dreamed 7 years ago when we started doing this that this would turn into a late August pilgrimage to Las Vegas. And that it is. I mean, tonight, opening cocktail party at Bar Canada is going to be unbelievable. I think I just want to focus on what we're doing with the NFL. And really try to grow these into some real, real big numbers.
0: Yeah, we just had a celebration of life. We think is the best coach in the history of college baseball. He won 5 national titles with LSU. Skip Bertman, who did this radio show with Charlie and myself for a couple of years as well, and so a lot of ex-players showing their respects this past year. One year, I opened up my window here at Circa, and they're replaying the Hold the Rope thing on the big screen at a circuit, yeah. The pool. It was early in the morning. I said, Skip, you're big in Vegas too, baby. So you are a big fan of Omaha in the College World Series. Where are we as far as our menu went for during a regular season, during the postseason? Postseason's so fun, man. And to see those on-campus atmosphere is really fun. But
1: we at Circus Sports, we just got to get better. We have to have a bigger menu. We have to cover more college baseball games. But we've developed the right team. We've picked up a couple of very knowledgeable baseball people through some changes happening in the market here, Westgate and others. So we're gonna have a bigger menu for college baseball next year. And I think college baseball might have a unique opportunity. Particularly, Major League Baseball can't figure out what they're doing next year. College baseball is going to take the forefront.
2: Yeah.
1: So the door may be open. You know, talking about LSU, I got a new participant in all of our football contests here coming up. He's coming into town next Friday. LSU alumni DJ LeMahieu.
0: Oh, okay.
1: He's flying in with our whole crew. He lives in Detroit. He's got a new youth organization. He just won. His team won the Northwoods League. He bought a team in Detroit. He won his Leprechaun team. It's all college kids.
0: Uh-huh.
1: It's first, second-year college kids, a summer league team. And his team, they're modeling it after pro baseball. You buy a franchise, he developed it, he's a coach, he's on the buses, and they won their summer league. And DJ's coming out with a bunch of his buddies here getting in our football contest.
0: Part of the 2000 national championship team at LSU. And, Chris, a great trivia question. DJ LeMahieu, maybe the only or one batting title in both leagues.
2: I think that is correct. Did Rod Carew play in both leagues? No.
0: Minnesota forever. And Angels? No. American League. Yeah. So,
1: Sitting at his desk, he is such a humble guy. Sitting at his desk. Yeah. Look at a little table like this. You know, he's got his two batting title trophies just sitting there. He's got papers all over the place, all that, just sitting there. He's a really incredible guy.
2: Quick question. I'm not sure if we have time for the full answer, but you're a huge baseball guy. You've had the affiliation with the A's before. They're coming to town. They're building a stadium. There's all sorts of question marks of who's financing it, what casino is going to be involved, the Bally's people running out of money. Is there any possibility that Circa could get involved? And, I don't know what the involvement would be, but I just know you've had the relationship in the past, and I'm sure you're probably biting to, sniffing around, being a huge baseball fan that you are. Is there any possibility that Circa might play a bigger role in the A's now that they're coming to town?
1: Yes.
2: Good. I like that answer. That's the answer I was hoping for.
1: I'll tell you, we'll have an announcement September 17th.
2: Yeah, I had a feeling.
1: I didn't even know. There's definitely been an issue in Las Vegas about the surrounding area.
2: Correct, yeah.
1: With what Bally's has going. There's no issue with regard to the stadium. There's no issue with regard to the team.
2: But what's going on around
1: here? I'm pretty tight with Mark Bedain, who is their president, and John Fisher, the A's owner. We're going to have a little announcement in a couple weeks. They're going to start rolling out all their founding partners and things like that. And we're very excited to be a part of it. Obviously, with Circa being so sports forward, we wanted to be a big part of the A's coming here. And I think baseball is going to have such a massive impact on Las Vegas.
0: Okay.
1: Obviously, the quantity of games is something, but I think it'll have a bigger impact actually than the Raiders. And the reason I say that, Raiders are going to have 9 home games in the fall when it's always busy. You got 81 home games. You think about every year. The St. Louis Cardinals fans, they're going to make their trek to Vegas. The Cubs, year. White Sox, Yankees, Atlanta Braves, they're all coming to Vegas. They all want to go visit. I guess we got to go. But, hey, great to talk to you guys.
0: You've been working out, man. You look great. You're looking good, baby.
1: I appreciate it.

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7: Yeah, Tour Championship just getting underway. Some players just hitting the back nine. Not a ton of separation right now from first to last place. There's only five-stroke difference. So they're playing a very difficult course, a little conservative. Nobody wants to play their way out of the tournament yet. I mentioned last place, that's Rory McIlroy, who's one over through three holes. So he is not out of the tournament yet. But he is alone as an over-par player at this point. We're going to see Scottie Scheffler and Matt Fitzpatrick are the last group off go off at that's about 30 minutes from now. I'm trying to translate to Central Time. That's 3 o'clock Central, I believe, as it looks like we are in 1 o'clock Pacific Time. So there you go. We do have one player that has worked his way out of the tournament. That's J.J. Spawn, who withdrew after he was playing the fifth hole, withdrew with a shoulder injury. So he's going to come in last place. I think he gets a crisp check of $355,000 for coming in last this week. But nevertheless, he is going to finish 30th in the Tour Championship this week. The leader right now is alone at 4 under par. That's Victor Hovland, who is putting the lights out. And he he just missed about a 7-footer for another birdie on 10. But he made a stretch of 3 straight birdies from 6 through 8. Pretty impressive stuff from him so far. So he is one-shot lead right now over Robert McIntyre and Minwoo Lee. So our consensus pick was... sort of. We gave out Patrick Cantlay. He is 1 under par through 6 holes. So a decent start for him. Birdied the par 5 6th hole, and he is in play right now on the 7th.
6: Chris, Major League Baseball, Rockies and Nationals are underway at the end of one in D.C. It is the Nationals with a 2-0 lead. Orioles, Cardinals. Orioles looking for a road sweep. Limited

0: scheduled today on getaway day? Any action in Major League Baseball today?
1: Yeah, one game that I played later tonight, Kansas City, Toronto. Now, Kansas City, I was riding them for the past week. Had them yesterday. They finally lost. And usually a team after a big winning streak, they won nine in a row. I'd say nine times, it feels like it. Nine times out of ten, they lose that game, then they lose the next game. So I just feel like I'm gonna lay a short number with Toronto. I didn't even have to lay anything.
0: Who's pitching?
1: Eric Geddy versus Cameron. I know Cameron's been
0: pretty good.
1: He's been good. I know he's been good of late, but it's just one of those things. It's like Eric, the travel on Sunday, the Malinsky special. If a team wins nine in a row, they lose a game, they seem to lose the next game. I'm just gonna ride with Toronto at home. I think it's minus 103. You can probably find even somewhere.
0: Well, we're getting Bobby Witt Jr. back from the IL, Pasquantino back from the IL, and then Jack Caglione's breakthrough as a young player. They all of a sudden, a team that really couldn't score at all their lineup has been. You've seen a big increase in offensive production.
1: Well, people thought they were going to have a breakout season, and it's just been same old Royals. So a little too late for the Royals this year. And after that big long winning streak, I'm gonna go with Toronto tonight.
0: Staying away from the Giants today, Diamondbacks Giants.
1: I have PTSD from the Giants game yesterday. And like I said, yesterday was a rough day for me. A couple of my future teams that I need to win lost. That Giants game was brutal. Anyone that follows me on X saw the $36 two slices of pizza situation. It's just been yesday wasn't my day.
0: $36 for two
1: slices. So yesterday,
0: fill us in on this.
1: So yesterday, I like pizza, so I'm like, oh, but Buddy V, as is at a restaurant in the Venetian for years, they have him as a so at Caesar's Palace they have this food court called Celebrity Food Court. I put celebrity in air quotes.
0: Uh-huh.
1: There's a few guys that I've heard of, but Buddy V I wouldn't consider a celebrity. Anyways, Buddy V's pizzeria, and I'm like, I love pizza. I'm going to try a different pizza that I've never had before. So I'm go up there, order two slices of pizza, a cheese, and a meat lover's Diet Pepsi in a fountain drink paper cup. She puts the two slices in the oven for what seemed like 5 minutes. And then she comes over to ring up my thing, and it was $35.73. And, I just paid it. I didn't say anything, but I was just, like, shock and awe at that moment. So I'm figuring I'm not going to complain until I eat the pizza. So the pizza comes out, and you figure it was just in an oven for 5 minutes. It's going to have some heat or, crust or some crisp. It was just slop. It was just slop. So
0: that's like room temperatures.
1: Yeah, no, it was just a sloppy mess. If it wasn't good, and when it's not good, and I pay for something that's not good, I'm going to let myself, express my feelings, and that's where we go to the old X machine.
0: Sam Burns is underway. The first 10 feet 10 inches, he knocks down the putt, so he pars the first hole. He's paired with Colin Morikawa today. Your thoughts on Sam, Max, this weekend?
2: I bet him okay. Outright. So if you can get on him now, he's probably a slightly better price than I got him just because he parred the first hole and they're underway. But I like Sam Burns a lot. Bermuda greens, he's been hitting the ball exceptionally well. Maybe he breaks through like Tommy Fleetwood did last year where he hadn't won in a while or finally wins the tour championship.
1: The problem with Sam Burns is he has to play on Sunday and he has zero chance to win on Sunday.
2: That's not true.
1: Dude, come on.
2: He struggled two weeks ago,
1: or whatever it was. I mean, that was embarrassing.
2: He shot 65 in the final round of the U.S. Open.
1: Yes.
2: And made a charge.
1: And he's obviously a good player. I just don't think
2: sure
1: he
2: can do it. But
1: he doesn't have the mental fortitude, I don't believe.
2: Five-time tour winner. Come on, Chris.
1: I don't know. Maybe. Hopefully, you know what?
0: He's been in a position. It's fair. You know, it's
2: fair to criticize him.
0: He's not closed
1: Sunday,
0: well.
1: I mean, it's been bad.
0: No, it's his best year of his career. I mean, most money earned. I think he's number six in money earned, but he has been in position and he has not finished.
2: He fell on his face in a couple of big events down the stretch on a Sunday, but he fought and clawed at the U.S. Open as well. So I think everyone kind
0: what
2: of
0: was the most
2: that.
0: Recent. I mean, he just
1: 2 weeks ago.
0: Yeah, it was the first round of the.
2: Scheffler ended up winning by eight, but Burns was in the mix. He was two back, and he was evaporated pretty quickly on that final round.
1: Yeah,
0: Chris, doesn't this UNLV game seem like it's I mean, the public's all over the Running Rebels, huh? Am I wrong on that?
1: Yeah, it seems like a lot. You know, and Paul said he got a good number. I'm not involved in the game. You know, this UNLV situation with Dan Mullen, I mean, I don't know. It's just not a team I get involved with too much. I'm not playing the game, but it does seem a lot because Memphis always has a quality squad every year. It's able to put up a lot of points, and you know, I'm always looking for the points. I'm an underdog player, so I'd be on Memphis or pass.
0: At least they do stagger. It's a doubleheader on ESPN. The two best matchups with North Carolina and TCU, 11 a.m. Baton Rouge time, and then 2:30. For the NC State-Virginia game. Slipping in between there, NBC will broadcast the San Jose State-USC game. That'll be at 2 p.m. Baton Rouge time, noon out here in Las Vegas.
1: The folks want to know, Jimmy, what will you be doing tonight at the hometown game, the Mississippi Valley State versus Nicholls State?
0: Oh, Nicholls State. Yeah, Colonels, baby.
1: You're going to lay the lumber?
0: Yes.
1: It was. Four touchdowns.
0: Oh, is that what they're laying?
1: 28 and a half.
2: Mississippi Valley State's, they're rough. 20.
1: Jerry Rice is not walking through that door.
0: I did a game, a college basketball game at Mississippi Valley State, and I'm setting up early for, you know, the equipment, and there's like a little trophy area, and they had like an old just newspaper clipping of Jerry Rice. I was like, this is what we have? I mean, it's Jerry Rice. I mean, it's kind of like, got like some sun stains. You know, it's turning yellow, brownish.
1: Should be a statue up front.
0: Yes. I mean, it was in the era of let's erect a statue for everything. I mean, he should be. But I don't know. So we'll have to see about
2: Southeastern
0: that.
2: Southeastern land, 24 and a half at 6 o'clock, hosting Houston Christian tonight. So there's your two Louisiana games.
1: Jimmy will have action on these games.
0: I'd like to bet the sweeps. I'm going to take it with Baltimore. I mean, the bats have been popping pretty good.
1: Alonzo in St. Louis. On fire.
0: Fire. Yeah, he is mashing right now. So I'm going to get on the O's against the Battle of the Birds in St. Louis under the arches.
2: Massaro, let's assume you didn't have any bet on the AL West right now, any future. It's pretty tight right now. You got Astros are plus 145. They have a one-game lead, I believe. And then the Rangers and Mariners are both at plus 215.
0: No, Texas still has a half-game lead over Houston, right? They all lost. All three teams, Seattle, Houston, and Texas.
1: Yeah, I mean, with no bet.
0: Oh, no, Houston. Houston's got a half-game lead.
2: Yeah.
0: Half-game lead, two and a half over Seattle.
1: For as abysmal as they've been all year, just based on the schedule coming up, all those games versus the Angels and Colorado and whoever else is another terrible team that they play. You have to kind of go with Seattle. The dumper is finally hitting, but geez, they just can't sustain anything positive. I mean, the fact that they lost that game again. I mean, it was a 22-3 game, a 19-0 game. It's just been a house of horrors all year for the Mariners. I mean, they have the players, they have the good pitching, but it's just what a disaster division. I do actually have a bet on there. I have the Astros not to make the playoffs. So whatever, if Texas or Seattle can beat them out, that'd be great for me.
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2: Live at Lunch back here at Circa Ultimate Contest Weekend alongside Mr. Chris Massaro, who's going to be joining us live for your 11:15 spot tomorrow, right? Except you're going to be there for all show.
1: Yeah, you got me for the whole spot, 11 to 1.
2: In person, that'll be good.
1: I might bring a lunch just to, you know, to make it like back home, like you guys have the we have to keep the Live at Lunch motif going. I'm not sure what I'm going to bring, but it'll be breakfast, but maybe I'll bring something.
2: Paul Stone as well. Paul, I'm interested in your thoughts on this LSU team this year. They're kind of the expectation with all the money they spent, one of the more expensive rosters in the country this year, is playoffs or bust. At least that's what fans back home are believing. What do you think about this team? How do they rank in terms of the SEC, and what is it? A rather interestingly, I would say, competitive top of the conference this year.
12: Yeah, I'm bullish on LSU. I mean, you know, in the old days when teams assimilated so many new pieces and parts, you know, it seemed to take a little while to get it all together. But, you know, now it seems like teams can, you know, mesh and gain cohesion pretty quickly. So, to me, it's just an interesting, intriguing element of today's college football, the era of the transfer portal and NIL and everything. But LSU has got a great roster. You know, you've added, I think people are going to talk about Sam Leavitt, and they should. The quarterback's going to get the most attention. And first of all, on Mr. Leavitt, you know, he had a Lisfranc injury last year that limited him to, I believe, 7 games there at Arizona State. So you've certainly got the injury concerns there. They've got a couple of backups, though, who have some talent if they did have to get pressed into action. But I think the portal additions, the defensive end from the state of Texas, Princely, can you pronounce his last
2: name? Umami Ellen. I think I finally got it.
12: I was just going to see if you could do it. I didn't want to show you up, but I really can't pronounce it. But from Ole Miss, a big get there, a guy from the edge who's one of the very best at his position in all of college football, and several other guys, secondary, really bolster. I just think this is an LSU team where the sky's the limit. I think the running game will be better. Don't seem to have.

0: have any glaring weaknesses. So if Levitt can stay healthy, I could see this team making the playoff, and, you know, who knows from there.
1: I look at it, Chris, and the schedule is a little bit intimidating, I think, from an LSU perspective, just because you have a couple of stretches where you have back-to-back or two straight or three straight games of that are really difficult, and it would be hard to go undefeated through that stretch. September, you go at Ole Miss. That's the circled calendar game for Ole Miss for sure, but LSU will certainly want to steal one there, and then you follow it up with Texas A&M coming to town. That's a really tough stretch there. In November, you go Bama, Texas, at Tennessee. That's another tough stretch. So when you look at the schedule, does that intimidate you a little bit when it comes to this LSU team making the playoff or something like that?
2: Yeah, I mean, that late November stretch, or mid-November, November 7th, 14th, 21st, I mean, that is murderer's row. You know, two tough games, Bama, Texas. Granted, they're at home, but then you get to flip around and go to Tennessee the following week. You got to figure they got to beat Clemson. Obvious, that's an obvious. The Ole Miss game, that's the bullseye game. And like you mentioned, Texas A&M, it's definitely a tough schedule. You figure they should get, you know, the rest of the games, they should get the wins. Auburn's supposed to be better this year. That's another tough road game. So you could say four games from October 24th, then you get the bye, Bama, Texas, Tennessee. I'm just not so sure how you bring all these guys in. I guess Cignetti did it. It just seems like a lot. And for a guy like Lane Kiffin, for all his praise of what he can do, he still hasn't proven it on the field. I want to see him make the right call, have the right, you know, make the right decision, and get it to. He hasn't won any championships. He hasn't. I mean, I don't know. Maybe it's going to work. Jimmy keeps saying it's going to work. The amount of money they spent on this team, it has to work. But I'm just not so sure. You're gonna have to prove it to me. I originally was going to bet under 8.5, but I decided just to stay away from it just based on how much talent they are bringing in.
1: We got about a minute. What did you all think about Sam Levitt at Arizona State? You know, a couple years there, last year battling injuries, but, you know, had a rough go of it at Mississippi State last year, kind of inconsistent, but he had a great receiver in Jordan Tyson that he found a little bit. What did you all think about Levitt as a quarterback there?
2: I'll just say real quick, I thought he was fantastic the previous year. I mean, injuries happen. If he's healthy, he should be fine.
0: My concern with Sam Levitt is obviously he kind of made his name in 2024, and he had Cam Scataboo on that team, and Scataboo made his job easier. He's a big time productive player, so you wonder who is Sam Levitt without Cam Scataboo. I think that's a fair question. And then you have the Liz Franck, again, injury concern there as well. But I still think he's got some talented. When he's healthy, he can run the ball too. And you love to have that dimension. So he's kind of the wild card, his health and his level of play. Is he a championship-quality quarterback?
1: For Paul Stone, Chris Massaro, Jimmy Otta, Max Gotcher here from Circa for Ultimate Contest Weekend. We'll be back tomorrow here from Circa. Paul and Chris will join us with a whole lot of guests as well. 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
10: Welcome in. 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Appreciate you being with us. Got Jordan Kitchens, Cassius Bazzali back there on the ones and twos. Let's go to Clemson, South Carolina in 15 minutes. We'll talk to Cole Bryson from The Fan upstate. Been some murmurs about some inconsistent quarterback play from Chris Vezina up there in camp. Could Clemson put a freshman out there on the field in a week in 2 days? We'll see. And then another just full check-in on what's going on up there in Clemson as we are getting closer to college football opening things up officially this weekend and then in earnest next weekend. Luke Johnson is going to check in from Dallas, Texas in 30 minutes. We'll talk to Luke about Saints and Cowboys tomorrow in the finale of the preseason. Excited to chat with Connor O'Gara. He's from the next round. He's going to be with us at the top of hour number two. I want to talk SEC quarterbacks. There have been some decisions made in the Southeastern Conference, some with LSU opponents. Tennessee, Arkansas, Alabama have named starting quarterbacks in, I use air quotes here, controversies or decisions that had to be made at the quarterback spot. So we'll get to Connor O'Gara and talk about those coming up at 2 o'clock. So plenty, plenty, plenty to do. If you've checked out LouisianaSports.net today, you know we've advanced things on the TRO front. We'll start there at our opening drive.
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10: We at LouisianaSports.net published a story about an hour ago titled "Attorney Says Sankey SEC in Violation of Louisiana Law." That attorney is representing the 33 players who won a temporary restraining order in the 19th District of Louisiana last week. His name is Tony Clayton. I believe you'll hear from him on After Further Review later today. That remains to be heard and seen. But we spoke to him this morning, and he was very, very adamant about the position of those players. I thought the action by the SEC yesterday, Tuesday into Wednesday, was strong. Unanimous votes are strong. I understand how those come to be. They are generally coerced and then put forward in a public relations matter, but that was 15-0 or 16-0, depending on the vote that you're looking at. And then the punishments that they suggested they would bring down if you played one of these players that's in violation of these new rules that had signed with or practiced with or been affiliated with a professional organization and come back were stark. 50% season suspension, 50% reduction in budget. Oh, by the way, you lose your voting rights, and we can kind of do whatever we want, were what the punishments were laid out. It's clear that the SEC is taking this very, very seriously.

0: seriously. And so I suggested yesterday, I think the SEC can enforce its rules. It's enforced fines forever and ever, amen. It's enforced suspensions forever and ever, amen. It's told teams they were ineligible to compete in postseason. It's essentially forced coaches out of jobs. Like, the SEC has held some power, but this is a different animal when you start talking about preventing players from making money. And that's the way these players and their representation, and keep in mind, this is not LSU. It is players and their representation. We just know that some of these players have committed to LSU, but LSU is not involved in this lawsuit. But Tony Clayton said, it's our position the SEC and the commissioner are in direct violation of Louisiana law. And the most powerful quote he gave us that said, how can you create a bylaw that wasn't in existence before that retroactively overrules the judge? I think Greg Sankey ought to be forced to come down here in Louisiana court and explain to us how he can overrule a Louisiana judge. That doesn't sound like a guy who's about to back down, does it? No. In fact, he went on the record with us at LouisianaSports.net and said, we will test it. Meaning they will test this new rule that the Southeastern Conference has put in place. And I will tell you, this is the grounds they will do so on, because the temporary restraining order that they were granted last week states very clearly, the defendant, NCAA, and its officers, agents, employees, representatives, successors, assigns, and all persons acting in concert or participation with it are hereby temporarily restrained and enjoined from prohibiting plaintiffs from competing in NCAA Division I athletics during the 2026-2027 season. Basically, the SEC put these rules in place and said, hey, you might have won that against the NCAA, but you can't play in the Southeastern Conference. Big Ten said the same thing. Big 12 saying the same thing. Notre Dame saying the same thing. They're saying, you may win against the NCAA, not us. And the attorney's pointing to this Article 5 in the TRO, which is very available, and says, wait a second. It says the NCAA and its officers, agents, employees, representatives, successors, assigns, and all persons acting in concert or participation with it are hereby temporarily restrained. So they're saying, this does mean you can't do that. You can't see a ruling by a judge and then circumvent it after the fact and then say, we've got the authority. That's what the attorney's saying. So ultimately, what we've got here is two sides that are not going to back down. It is vitally important to Greg Sankey and the Southeastern Conference and the Big Ten and most of the talking heads in the media that players who have participated professionally cannot come back to school. And keep in mind, this is not an LSU thing. It is not an LSU thing. Bryson Warren played 3 years in the G League and is committed to Texas A&M and got a restraining order. I don't see that blowing up my Twitter feed. Brylan Green just committed to Arkansas. Now, you may say, wait, this is kind of semantics here because he got invited to a mini camp. He wasn't in training camp, but the Chiefs and Vikings invited him to mini camps. He's participated in mini camps with an NFL helmet on. And I don't see anybody throwing fits about that. It's just LSU becomes the punching bag here. And it's fine because this is not an LSU story right now. So for those of you that are sick and tired of this, and I promise you, I am right there with you. I despise this stuff. I hate it. I don't like stuff that I don't fully understand. And the court of law is certainly that. I'm reading as much as I can. I'm learning as much as I can. I'm trying to educate you the best I can, stay engaged with you the best I can, inform you and entertain you the best I can. This is relevant because there are some players that have committed to LSU that are involved here. But it's not an LSU thing. There are lots and lots of players, dozens that could reach upwards of 100 that want to come back and do this that may have had affiliation here or there with the NFL, with the NBA, with the G League, okay? So LSU's the punching bag nationally. LSU's the poster child because this happened in Louisiana. People don't like Lane Kiffin. People don't like Will Wade. So LSU is the focus of this nationally. It's not an LSU story. Here's how it could be. This becomes the question. Because I don't care about the temporary restraining order and the back and forth and the SEC statements and the attorney doing it. I don't care. I'm so sick of it. I want to talk about Clemson, and we will in 8 minutes. But here is the deal, the nuts and bolts of this thing. If these players lose on Monday in an attempt to get that preliminary injunction, because the temporary restraining order is over after 10 days. So if they lose on Monday, I think this thing is cooked. They don't have ground to stand on. The court said you can't do it, and the SEC sure as heck said you can't do it, so you can't do it. If they win, the SEC is going to come back and take this to federal court. It will go beyond Monday if these players win. And the question becomes, if these players win, they're granted an injunction, and their attorneys tell them, we have legal ground to stand on. The judge just told you twice, once with the TRO and once with the preliminary injunction, you are winning this case. You can play. And the SEC says, no, you can't. We've got rules in place. We will punish you. Then it's an LSU story and an Arkansas story and a Texas A&M story, but those teams don't have to worry about this until Arkansas with one player, a safety, A&M until basketball season, and the rest of this, all these guys that are involved. But if you want to bring this home to LSU, is it worth it to Dr. Wade Roos, to Virge Ausberry, to Lane Kiffin, to take the judge's ruling on Monday, bring these players in, and play them with the risk that a federal judge can overturn this, and then you become susceptible to the penalties the SEC put in writing earlier this week? Because if you are told, it's one thing for Lane Kiffin to get suspended for 6 games, okay? It's another thing for the SEC to say, hey, you just lost in federal court. These players were ineligible. You played them. Here's the punishment. I need half your budget for men's basketball when you played RJ Lewis, and for football. We're talking tens of millions of dollars. Tens of millions of dollars. I don't care about Lane Kiffin being suspended for 6 games. Whatever. Will Wade's been suspended for the NCAA tournament. What do I care? Tens of millions of dollars when you're dealing with these budgetary restrictions and you're in financially the situation that you're in that everyone has said is unsustainable based on the amount of money that you've dumped in to the rosters that you put together. And you want to tell me that you're now losing half your budget? That is a risk. And I am not smart enough with enough legal acumen to tell you how likely it is that you could win at the district level and at the state level and lose at the federal level. That's beyond my purview. I don't know. But you have to decide if that's worth it. And I will sit here and tell you right now that with what the SEC put on paper and my legal knowledge, which is minimal, I would not take that risk for a defensive tackle, some depth on the edges, and an 18-point-per-game score on the basketball. I would not do it. But this is the deal. The people in power believe they are in the right. These attorneys that are going forward with these players believe they're in the right. Trust me. LouisianaSports.net, we spoke with their attorney. And I'm telling you that Tony Clayton believes his clients are in the right. And you know that Greg Sankey believes he's doing what's right for collegiate athletics. No matter which side you fall on, and I found, unfortunately and disappointingly, that if you pull for LSU, you're all on LSU's side. And if you don't, and you're on the outside, you're firing away from everywhere, reading columns about how the SEC is going to kick LSU out. That's an awesome column. Definitely not clickbait. Super sweet. But to me, if you're asking me if the risk is worth it based on Monday's ruling, not right now. What these players are doing right now is unequivocally worth it to them. It is worth it to Xavier Harris. It is worth it to Daquan Wright. It is worth it to Mark Mitchell. It is worth it in College Station to Bryson Warren. It is worth it to these players because there's 6 figures on the line. What they're doing is worth it right now. Is it worth it if they win for you, LSU, or any intercollegiate athletic program to take them in as this thing ping-pongs through appellate courts and see if you might lose somewhere along the line and then be susceptible to these penalties? And that becomes the risk. That's the story. It's not Lane Kiffin's trying to burn college football to the ground. It's not that if Daquan Wright plays tight end for LSU this year, the entire image of collegiate athletics is destroyed. It's none of those things. The sensationalism and the favoritism played here and there is ridiculous to me as I continue to read. You can probably sense the frustration in my voice. the story here is, if these players win on Monday, do you want to take the risk as this ping pongs through appellate court and take some time? And my answer, not a freaking chance. Not a chance in my eye. But I'm confident, Lane Kiffin feels otherwise. Because that is as competitive a person as you will meet. And if you turn this into, you're telling me I can't do this and the court says I can't, I'm doing it, then he's probably going to do it that way. Because that's the way he's wired. You saw the excerpt from Oxford and you see how this is going now. And I know for a fact he is paying close attention to this. I don't believe to the extent that he's missing meetings and not running practices and doesn't know what's going on with Clemson's defense and all those things. But he's monitoring this from the outside. And I'm getting a sense of how he's wired, and I just don't anticipate this to stop anytime soon. Honestly, my hope, these players lose on Monday. My expectation, they win on Monday. And then we see how brazen some of these schools are going to be. And it's not just an LSU story. It's not. And those people in the national media that want to paint it as such are being lazy, short-sighted, and narrow-minded. But these players are not going to stop until they're told to stop. And the question is, are the schools willing to bring them in? I don't want to talk about this anymore. Let's go to Clemson and talk about their football team. We'll do that next.
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0: Thursday show is always brought to you by Sagrera Farms Premium Angus Beef. You know, despite all the headlines surrounding Louisiana courtrooms and preliminary injunctions and temporary restraining orders, there's going to be a football game next weekend, which I'm excited for. I know that a lot of people are. It just feels like it's going to take us forever and a day to get there. It'll be LSU and Clemson from inside Tiger Stadium on Saturday night. Cole Bryson from The Fan Upstate covers the Clemson Tigers. Good enough to give us some time on the Jim's Firearms Hotline on this Thursday. Cole, thanks for the time. How are you?
1: I'm doing fantastic, man. If I was any better, my name would be Hunt Palmer.
0: Oh, God. I just had a heated first segment. I'm so frustrated and annoyed by this entire thing. I just want to talk about sports, and I'm having to do legal ease constantly. But let's talk some sports. There's some, you know, you take training camp reports anonymously for whatever they're worth, and that's why I wanted to have you on. Some murmurs yesterday on the internet that there could be some quarterback issues at Clemson. Just kind of give me your synopsis of where that position is as Cade Klubnik moves on and you enter a new era.
1: No, there's definitely a question mark, I believe, Hunt, because Christopher Vezina, as of today, the 27th day of August, he has not been officially named the guy for the entirety of the LSU game, and I think that's important. Now, Christopher Vezina has been working with the first group, and he's projected to start, and I think he will. But Dabo Swinney said during camp that the competition could potentially continue all the way up until game week, which, you know, in the next week or so. Freshman Tate Reynolds has been a part of that competition. And the expectation, Hunt, I believe, still is Vezina, but I don't know that freshman Tate Reynolds is that far behind him. So when you look at quarterbacks under Dabo Swinney in recent years, we talked to him about this at ACC kickoff up in Charlotte a few weeks ago. Dabo Swinney has been the loyal kind of coach that plays the loyal kind of quarterback, right? The guy that's been loyal to the program. And with that expectation, most believe that Vezina will be the guy. But when there's not a ton of separation from what I've been told from fall camp, don't be surprised if you and we all see freshman Tate Reynolds make his debut at some point during this game.
0: Is there a difference in their playing style? Could they complement each other? Or is it a deal where they're just trying to find the guy that plays the best?
1: You know, I think they're trying to find the guy that plays the best from what I've been told. It's a good question. I just think ultimately when you look at the ceiling, Hunt, of Tate Reynolds, I think the ceiling may be higher. And I think the Clemson coaching staff, and I think Chad Morris back at Clemson in his first year as OC, I think they may realize that. Would they say that in public? Maybe not. But I believe the ceiling to be higher of freshman Tate Reynolds. However, going back to what I said, Dabo's always been a loyal guy. And when you talk about knowing the system, Christopher Vezina does know the system. However, one caveat there, Chad Morris is new.
0: Yeah.
1: Chad Morris had to help Christopher Vezina learn his new system, right? So it's not like Vezina's been in the system for 2 to 3 years and has this huge advantage on the other quarterback who's a freshman. I think they both got a pretty fresh start. I just think essentially, to answer your question, I think that the ceiling of Tate Reynolds might be a little higher.
0: This sounds to me like an offense that wants to come in here and take some pressure off whichever quarterback it be and run the football. Does that sound right to you? I know that Chad Morris is old but new. How do you feel like they'll approach this thing?
1: Well, man, that's the key. And you know what? You talked about running the football. Gideon Davidson and that plethora of running backs that Clemson has, he's expected to be the lead running back. It starts with Gideon Davidson. They also added Chris Johnson Jr. from SMU, but no, 100%. They've got to be able to run the ball better. And if you go back to last year, guys, they were not able to run the football. They didn't run the football for, I don't think it was 50 yards against LSU at home last year, right? And they were just horrible. So I think while their average of total yards per game was near 400 a game last season, you go look at what they were able to do, it was just over a buck 20 when it comes to rushing yards per game, like 3.4, 3.5 yards per carry. And it was a team that just couldn't get that identity when it comes to running the football. So, no, 100% to answer your question, it is all about the run game. Regardless of who the quarterback is, Chad Morris has to, and I think he will, put an emphasis on running the football, because under Garrett Riley in the past few years, the emphasis on running the football was not there. Even last year in that LSU game, it was working. It was working for a little while, and they completely abandoned the run. So I think you hit the nail on the head there. I think Clemson and Chad Morris have got to be able to establish the run, not only against LSU, but all season long.
0: By that token, what is the outlook for the offensive line? If it's generally speaking, Clemson doesn't bring in a lot of transfers, so is it it's generally the same group, or has there been an overhaul there?
1: Well, you know what? You talked about transfers. No, not compared to what LSU did, upgrading the offensive line, right, in a massive way. So if you compare the two units, no, they didn't upgrade. They didn't spend. You lose Blake Miller, who was a staple on that offensive line last year, who's now playing in the NFL. And you go on the road in Baton Rouge, of course that matters. Of course that's just a huge part of it. I would not say that they upgraded in a way that makes Clemson fans, from the ones we've heard of here in the up, or the ones we've heard from here in the upstate, I would not say, Hunt, they upgraded in a way that makes Clemson fans feel good about the offensive line. There's some youth, maybe a couple of sophomores starting on the road in Baton Rouge, and I think there's some huge question marks about that. And that offensive line and that running game goes in tandem, right, with Colin Sadler at right tackle and Braden Jacobs. Last I heard, right guard was still unsettled. I know they'll have Harris Sewell at center, but they've got some guys who really are going to have to step up, because when you talk about losing Ryan Lithicum at center and Walker Parks at guard and Blake Miller at tackle, a couple of those to the NFL, you lost over 11,000 career offensive snaps and 161 starts from last year from that offensive line. So to your point, it's definitely a huge question mark.
0: Goodness. Cole Bryson is our guest from The Fan, Upstate, talking Clemson football here. We're going to stay on the offense, and I don't mean to ask a leading question here, so please correct me if I'm wrong, but I talked to y'all last year, and I know the hype around this game last year, and Clemson was coming off a playoff bid and had a lot of guys who were projected first-round picks, and I don't sense it feels the same up there right now. Like, what are the vibes entering this season and specifically entering this game right now? Is there a perceived lack of confidence in the fan base? I realize Dabo thinks he's got it all figured out, but give me a vibe check.
1: No, I think, man, from the fan base, I don't think vibes are high at all, just to be quite frank. You know, to your point, last year's team was just so, they were expected to be so good by so many different people. I think everybody out there, most pundits had them in the playoff, and some had them winning the national championship. And no, to answer your question, the vibes, man, this is a weird time, because I've been around Clemson my entire life. And I can say, under Dabo Sweeney, since Clemson reached his climax, this is the most weird. Let's just use the word weird. It's felt. And weird's really the only way I know how to describe it, because, like, Clemson fans, you said the word confidence. They don't have a lot of confidence. They just don't. Now, they've got dudes on offense like Bryant Wesco Jr. and T.J. Moore who are really good receivers. But guess what? Clemson fans were spoiled for a long time with Taj Boyd, Deshaun Watson, and Trevor Lawrence at quarterback. And we all know how good those teams were under those three quarterbacks. And then you look at what's happened since, they hadn't had the dudes at quarterback. And I don't know that Clemson fans feel that Vezina's the dude at quarterback. That's why a lot of fans are pushing for Tate Reynolds, the freshman, because they feel like the hype are surrounding him is a little bit more, like I said, going back to the ceiling. But no, to answer your question, man, it is weird. It's really, really weird, because most seasons under Dabo Sweeney in the past decade, there's been something special about this year's team to look forward to. And when you look at this 2026 team, Hunt, I just don't know what Clemson fans are really looking forward to. And again, they've got really good receivers. But somebody's got to block. Somebody's got to throw the ball to the receivers. And I think this is 2026. After last year's disappointing 2025, I just think this is a massive year to get this fan base captured back.
0: Tom Allen, defensive coordinator, they have enough to win games on defense while the offense grows up and figures it out?
1: You know, that's a good question. I think the defense is in better shape, to answer your question, coming into the season under Tom Allen. You've got guys like Sammy Brown, who is a returning starter, one of the centerpieces of Clemson's defense. I think Sammy will have a big game against LSU, but also a big year. You also have Will Helt, who started 13 games a season ago, and Ashton Hampton at corner, who started all 13 games. And reports have said that he's had an excellent camp. So defensively, I think that's where, going back to the last question a little bit, I think that's where some of the confidence does lie. Tom Allen, now remember, Tom Allen's defense at Penn State was really good. Last year at Clemson, not so great, not so great. We all saw SMU go through Clemson's defense like a knife through butter, right? We saw them get exposed by Duke and other quarterbacks in ACC play many, many times last year, hence their, 7-6 record. So I think when you look at what this team did last year, 20.5 points per game allowed, they were good at times against the run, but this year, under Tom Allen, they've got to set the tone. And I think if Clemson wants to be successful in 2026, Hunt, this it's going to have to be led by this defense.
0: He is Cole Bryson from The Fan Upstate covering the Clemson Tigers. Great conversation. Thanks so much for the time. We'll get to the opener next week. It's one day at a time.
1: That's right. Thanks, Hunt. Have a good day.
0: Sure will. That's Cole Bryson. Appreciate his time. I want to follow up that interview here. 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All right, y'all. I have heard a lot. I have gone on South Carolina radio stations. I have read, just had that conversation with Cole, had a conversation a couple of weeks ago with another member of the Clemson media, and I just don't sense any confidence at all in this program or this team. Offensively, defensively, it's just, I mean, they're coming into a buzzsaw in here. I know that a lot of us are talking about other stuff right now, but by the time next Saturday rolls around, it's going to be all eyes on those two football teams. And I'm struggling to find Clemson's edge here. I'm struggling. I really am. So we'll see. We'll talk more about the game next week, but this is not like, Cole came on and he's a little dicey on this. They're all like that. And it's something interesting. It's certainly a different vibe than we felt last year. Now, none of us knew anything last year because we thought Clemson and LSU were both awesome, and they both stunk. So we'll see. Preseason expectations and vibes don't generally matter. But it's certainly something that I'm paying attention to. So let's take a time out. Come back with Luke Johnson next.
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0: 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And if you hadn't noticed, it's the 27th. 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

0: 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Join us on the Jim's Firearms Hotline. Luke, how are you?
1: Doing fantastic, man. Thanks for having me on.
0: Our pleasure. How big a concern are the mounting injuries for this team right now?
1: Well, I mean, there's a couple different ways you can look at it. I think if they're going to have injuries, that the ones that have happened are, you know, probably the best case scenario. You're talking about like really two starters and two, you know, let's call them key contributors, right? Jordan Tyson, Brian Verzee, and then Cam Jordan and
0: Kamara.
1: And Alvin Kamara. So, you know, I think of all the injuries they've had, a lot of it has hit their depth, right? Like if you're gonna get a rash of injuries in training camp, like we've seen stuff like this before, like that's kind of where you want it. But you know, it's still concerning. You know, I mean, we're gonna be going into the regular season here, and they're gonna be making roster cuts this weekend, and I think they're gonna have to kind of do some funky math with the roster, just because you know they're gonna have guys that they need to keep on the 53 who are not gonna be ready for week one, who you know they're not going to put on IR, so they're going to have to kind of make some spots and shift some things around just to make it work. So I think if I'm going to put like a panic meter on it, I'd put it at like a 3. It's relatively low level, but you know it's not a thing.
0: All we saw from the trip out west was the Rams annihilate the Saints' backups.

0: You were there for the whole part. Like, did they get anything accomplished out west? Was it a good week despite the score of the preseason game?
1: Yeah, like, I saw them, you know, we saw them go do joint practices against the Cowboys and the Rams, right? And I watched the offense during the Cowboys practice, and I thought they looked really good against, you know, a unit that a lot of people are thinking is going to be much improved in 2026. You know, and even through all the nonsense with the brawls that broke out, you know, I thought that they in their head on and playing the next play, which I think is a good sign to me. So that part was good. I think the Rams are just a really good team, man, like a really smart team, a well-coached team. And even though it was backups versus backups, like, you know, when I was out watching the Saints defense against the Rams offense, I mean, Rams just kind of had their way with them, you know? So I don't know. It's one practice, you know, one preseason game, but like that just kind of led me to believe that, like, I think the Saints are going to be a good defense this year. I don't know. To run up against a team like the Rams or, you know, any one of these like high powered offenses, you know, I think they could be in trouble just because like they're a really smart unit. They're a buttoned up unit on that side of the ball. They know where they're supposed to go. But, you know, outside of Chase Young, I don't know if they have any like real dudes on that side of the ball. So you know, to me, like, it's a long winded way of answering your question, but I think that the preseason outcome, not entirely concerning. Like, I don't know what I'm supposed to take out of it when their top like 30 players aren't playing in that game.
0: Right.
1: But you know, I do think that the joint practices, you know, I think their defense is going to be good, but it's not going to be elite. Like, they're going to have their offense put up a lot more points this year if they're going to, you know, really be the team that we are expecting them to be, where they're competing for a division title.
0: Let's talk about Friday night. Is there a roster spot on the line? Is there a player that needs to prove something? Is there anything of substance to pay attention to against Dallas?
1: Yeah, you know, I think it's a lot of the stuff that I've been just kind of watching play out over the course of the preseason. I think the running back thing is super interesting right now because, like, everybody, I think, has made a case for themselves. And nobody has like just run away with it, you know? And considering Alvin's injury, we don't really know exactly how much time he's going to miss. I think he's going to miss regular season time. You know, I think, you know, you could be talking about like two spots among like four guys, right? Does not help Devin Neal's case that he's not playing, but like, you know, I think Audric Estime, Kendre Miller, CJ Donaldson, I'll be watching those guys closely. I think all of them have shown some nice things in the preseason. You know, and outside of that, it's really just like, who is going to make a case where, you know, and do they play special teams, right? Like somebody like Michael Heldman, right? Had that really nice preseason opener, didn't really do much in the second week. Can he give you something on preseason or on special teams? Because, you know, you want those guys who are going to help you out in those phases who can then jump in as needed if there's, you know, an injury to Carl Granderson or somebody that's in front of him on the depth chart. You know, I think that's really the thing I'm most watching out for. You know, and then obviously the kickers. You know, it feels to me like they are fully expecting Daniel Carlson to just kind of take it after signing him this week. But, you know, it also says something that they kept all three around. I mean, this is a team that is just, you know, as we've just mentioned, like they've had 22 players missing from practice at various points throughout this week. And they're still carrying three kickers on the roster.
0: Yeah.
1: So, you know, I think it's not necessarily cut and dry to me, but they probably just want Daniel Carlson to just take it. So we only saw him kick field goals once yesterday. You know, I'm assuming he'll get some sort of an opportunity against Dallas. You know, he'll probably be the first one out there because they want to see him in the game, like with the game operation. But, you know, that's like the really big, like, let's call it a starter level position where it's just completely undecided at this point.
0: And then the backup quarterback, what's the reps distribution looking like this weekend? And what is there that you've observed at that spot behind Chuck?
1: Yeah, so they've been really ever since putting Zach Wilson in as a starter for the Rams game. I mean, they've just been kind of like trading backup reps, right? So because of the injuries, because, you know, they're ramping up to the season, they want to get the first team more looks. You know, they're not doing like twos and threes anymore. So it's kind of hard to tell like who is the two and who is the three. I would imagine it'll be Spencer getting the first go. I don't think Tyler Shuck's going to play. You know, Kellen Moore said, you know, some starters might play. I don't think Tyler's in that number. So I would expect Spencer to get a half and then Zach Wilson to get a half. I don't think they need to see Hunter Deckers. I think they know he's not going to make the roster. That would be kind of my expectation for it. But, you know, for all I know, like it could also be Zach Wilson starting tomorrow and, you know, they kind of flip-flop the order of things, but I would expect each to get a half.
0: Enjoy Dallas. Safe travels home. We'll talk next week after roster's cut down. Thanks, Luke.
1: Sounds good, buddy. See you.
0: He's Luke Johnson, Saints beat reporter for The Advocate, NOLA.com. Always appreciate his time on Thursdays. Thursday show is brought to you by Sagrera Farms Premium Angus Beef. We still got a lot to get to. In 15 minutes, Connor O'Gara going to be with us from Connor moved in the offseason. He's now with the next round, and he's going to talk SEC quarterback plays. LSU plays Tennessee this year. LSU plays Arkansas this year. LSU plays Alabama this year. All three of those teams had a quarterback competition. We'll call it controversy, competition, and have named their starters. I'd like to hear about them because I haven't spent a lot of time locked in on other SEC programs with as much as gone on down here in Baton Rouge. Kind of left that in Tampa at Media Days, but I'd like to talk to Connor about that. So we'll do that coming up in 15 minutes. A lot to get to on this Thursday edition of the Hunt Palmer Show.
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0: 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All right, I told you in the first segment, for those that were listening, and if you weren't, you can go back and listen to it. I gave what I didn't anticipate to be as impassioned as it was. It's just the way that we've been dealing with this legal stuff with these fifth-year players. I told you it's not an LSU story yet. It's not. There are multiple suits. There are multiple rulings. There are multiple restraining orders. There are multiple sports involved. I gave you some of the names of the Kentucky and Arkansas and A&M players involved in this, and it reaches a long way. It's not an LSU story right now. The media will portray it that way, and they will suggest that Lane Kiffin's the ringleader, and they will throw stones at LSU because that's an easy thing to do. But it's not an LSU story yet. Not until LSU is involved. And right now, they are in an ancillary way, but not directly. They're not involved in the lawsuit. But for this segment, I am going to talk to the LSU side of things. This is what you signed up for when Lane Kiffin became your head coach. To be a lightning rod, to be unafraid, to be in the public, and I know that he's sat off social media, but yesterday, he jumped on the Pat McAfee show and gave his case. And he's never going to rest from trying to win. And there will be folks that say that he pushes the limits too far. There will be some that say that he's breaking rules. Anyone can have whatever opinion they want. But what's constant, what remains true, is that he's going to push the envelope as far as he sees fit. He is remarkably competitive, and because of his track record, he's going to generate a ton of buzz. And most of it nationally is going to be negative because he has rubbed people the wrong way on the West Coast. He has rubbed people the wrong way on the East Coast. He has rubbed people the wrong way on the Gulf Coast. And that's going to be the national perception. And I don't think most LSU fans care. I don't think they care. And I'm confident that most LSU fans welcomed Will Wade back with open arms. And what Will Wade was run out of town for was way worse than what's going on in the shadows right now. Like, way worse. Right now, there's just an option being explored to see if LSU can supplement its football team. Nobody's doing anything that is flagrantly breaking rules. Now, you can push back and go, wait a second, they just put this rule in. Well, that's kind of the point of the whole deal, is that they suggested this rule was put in retroactively after this decision was made. And that's what they think, the attorneys at least think, is unconstitutional and against state law. But right now, it's just a group of players that are trying to get their eligibility back. And Lane Kiffin is aware of that and will do what he thinks is in the best interest of his football team should that ruling come down. He didn't hire a lawyer. He didn't sue the NCAA. He didn't sue the SEC. Now, you can say that Lane Kiffin should just say, we're not taking these guys. That's what I'm telling you. He's not doing that. When you got Lane Kiffin to be your head coach, you signed up for the guy that's going to do whatever it takes up to the line to get wins on the field. And there will be a huge portion of LSU fans that support that. If he was doing the same thing in Oxford, Mississippi, there would be a huge portion of Ole Miss fans that would support that. Now, those exact same people will point at Lane Kiffin and call him the scum of the earth. If he was doing it in blue and red, they'd think, oh, that's just our lane. But people are blinded by their allegiances. And unfortunately, like I said at the top of the show, I'm seeing national media members being essentially blinded by their hate for Lane Kiffin's track record in this instance. But if I'm talking to you LSU fans and you're listening to me, this will not be the last controversy Lane Kiffin gets involved with. But ultimately, his motive in these controversies is going to be to get his players eligible, to get his team to be the best it can be, to win football games, to compete for and win championships at LSU. There will be a huge majority of you that will listen to me to go, hell yeah, that's my guy. Go Tigers. And there will be a few of you that go, I don't really love that. But the reality is that's what it's going to be. So if you're an LSU fan that's struggling with this a little bit, you're going to have to either swallow that and throw your purple and gold shirt on, or at least realize it's not going to change anytime soon. I've had a couple of conversations with people close to Lane. Not him. Don't know him. Never met him. Don't know if I ever will. But I've had some conversations with people close to Lane, and I know how he feels about a lot of things based on conversations he has. And it's about winning. And he thinks Jack Pyburn and Xavier Harris and Daquan Wright can help him win. So if a judge says they're eligible, I think he's going to put him on the team. And the people are going to go nuts. He's going to be a lightning rod. But again, going back to it, that's what you signed up for. That's what you're going to get. What I also think you're going to get with that lightning rod is a lot of wins, because that's what his track record also says he's going to do. Connor O'Gara after SportsCenter. That is next.
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10: I'm Christine Lisi. The defending Super Bowl champion Seahawks signing one of their best defensive players to a massive extension. Agreed with All-Pro defensive tackle Leonard Williams on a three-year, $90 million extension, $56 million guaranteed. He's now one of the highest-paid defensive tackles in NFL history. Pat McAfee show host, Pat McAfee.
11: So him being a 32-year-old getting $30 million a year in an extension, I think tells you what the Seattle Seahawks want to do. I think it tells you exactly how they feel about him. But I think it's a massive compliment to not only the way he plays, but the way he is as a Seattle Seahawk and what they want their team to be going forward culture-wise.
10: Browns releasing veteran receiver Cedric Tillman, with Cleveland drafting receivers KC Concepcion and Denzel Boston in the first and second rounds respectively this year. Tillman was pushed down the team's depth chart. The Colts activated receiver Alec Pierce off the PUP list, clearing the way for him to practice. He underwent ankle surgery in March. Now will start ramping up with the hopes of returning for week one. The Packers needing depth at tight end behind starter Tucker Kraft, signing veteran Jonnu Smith. He spent last season in Pittsburgh.
12: Michelle Smallman, and coming up Friday, as he gets ready to kick off his second season as UNC's head coach, will Bill Belichick be able to finally silence all his critics? It's on Sportsmanlike, 6 a.m. Eastern, right here on ESPN Radio, ESPN 2, and ESPN U.
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16: 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Let's talk some Southeastern Conference football, civilly some quarterbacks. To do that, we bring on our friend Connor O'Gary. He's from the Next Round. Joins us on the Jim's Firearms Hotline. Connor, appreciate the time. How are you?
17: I'm doing well. You know, it's kind of weird to be going into this week before the start of the season and knowing that we have all these quarterback battles actually decided. I was fully ready to be debating this going into week one, and maybe, hey, we're not going to know this going into this game, but here we are, everything's decided.
16: until it's not, and somebody plays really poorly and turns it over three times, and a coach makes a shift, and then we'll talk about it all again. I think that's probably how it's going to work in some cases. Let's start.

0: in Tuscaloosa. Kalen DeBoer had Mac follow him from Seattle, and then he's got a five-star sitting there on the bench, and he goes with Keelan Russell. What can you tell us?
1: I'm all in on Keelan Russell. I've thought for a bit now that this staff views him as the righty Michael Penix. And I think that when he was recruited, he had this very, you know, meteoric rise as a recruit, somebody that just continued to get better, this former three-star guy that was committed to SMU, and he turns out to be a five-star guy who commits to Bama and then is on the cover of Men's Health. And, you know, there's a lot of attention associated with him because of that five-star label. But everything that you hear about him is that he just does the wow things. And it was once he started to avoid those mistakes in camp that that's when he truly separated from Austin Mack, who, by the way, Austin Mack is in year four in this offense with Ryan Grubb and Kalen DeBoer, only three of which with Ryan Grubb, I guess. But still, like they had a lot of loyalty to Austin Mack after he followed them from Washington to Alabama. So, like, I don't think it was a given that Keelan Russell was just going to emerge as the clear guy, but yeah, I mean, I think he's the real deal. I think Bama is going to be 10-2 this year as a result of having someone that can do the extraordinary things that he can bring. And I think that at this time next year, we'll be talking about him as one of the top returning quarterbacks in all of college football.
0: It was borderline stunning to watch LSU and Alabama week in, week out last week, either not try to run the ball or not be able to run the ball or both. Do you think Alabama can figure that out with Keelan Russell back there, how they can be a little bit more balanced and run the ball?
1: Not really.
0: Okay.
1: I mean, like, I don't have a whole lot of faith in Ryan Grubb as a run game schemer. Like, you see how quickly Seattle went from this team that couldn't run the football, and all of a sudden the Seahawks win a Super Bowl with Clint Kubiak as their OC, even though, like, they suffered a huge devastating injury, like, late in the season as Zach Charbonnet. I just thought all that boded really poorly for Ryan Grubb in terms of running the football. And so I don't have a lot of faith that this staff is all going to figure that out. Like, I really think that Keelan Russell was brought in there because of what he can do to extend plays and what he does behind the line of scrimmage to be able to kind of throw his receivers open. Like, that's what he's going to bring to the table. He's really not as much like a proven runner as maybe what his skill set would suggest. It's kind of Bryce Young in that sort of way, albeit with a bit bigger of a frame where he can maybe take some more of those hits. But yeah, I don't really have a lot of faith that this ground game is ever really going to be a true strength. Can they flirt with mediocrity and maybe find someone that can emerge and kind of be their feature back in the way that 2023 Washington team did with Dylan Johnson? Yeah, that's possible, but I don't really expect them to all of a sudden set the world on fire and remind us of Bama teams of old.
0: Another team that went with the young hotshot as Tennessee over the veteran who returns. So tell me about the decision that Josh Heupel made. LSU travels to Knoxville second to last weekend of the season.
1: Yeah, Hunt, it's fascinating because I think that we look at Faison Brandon and kind of assume, well, you know what, you got to give the job to the more talented quarterback in that room. Josh Heupel has really favored the upperclassmen quarterbacks. You know, four of his five quarterbacks at Tennessee have been the upperclassmen. And the one time when it wasn't, it's Nico Iamaleava in 2024. And as a redshirt freshman, you kind of saw him take things off of Nico's plate. And you realize, like, maybe you can't do all the things in the offense that you really want him to do. And so I'm kind of curious what it's going to look like for Faison Brandon, who is going to be the first week one SEC true freshman starting quarterback since 2020. We saw that with Vandy and Ken Seals. This will be a little bit different than that, probably.
0: A little different.
1: Right? But, like, yeah, Josh Heupel has had all this success elevating the floor of his quarterbacks, and I do think that it's a fascinating situation because this defense is going to go through a transition, I think, with Jim Knowles taking over. You don't necessarily have the luxury that Nico had a couple of years ago with Dylan Sampson to hand the ball off to. I think Deshaun Bishop's a good player, but not on that level. So there are a lot of unknowns, and I think for a five-star, you know, quarterback who comes in with a lot of hype, it's going to be about what this offensive line can do. Can those veteran receivers help him out? Because I think those mistakes will come. It's just going to be about how drastic they are.
0: Up there on the hill in Fayetteville, Arkansas, it was KJ versus AJ, and KJ wins out. Did that surprise you, or that's kind of the way you saw it going?
1: That's the way I saw it going. AJ Hill is actually a former four-star recruit that Memphis was able to get. And, you know, I think many might have looked at that and gone, oh, well, he's got the familiarity with the coaching staff, with the scheme. But KJ Jackson's just further along in his game. And the amount of times that I'm going to say KJ Jefferson instead of KJ Jackson is going to be high. Like, they're setting us up for failure with that. But, you know, KJ Jackson at least got some reps late last season in relief of Taylen Green. He got to play on the road against that Texas defense and did some things that made you think, all right, you might have something here. He's got the frame at 6'4" to be able to play the position. He's got a really nice deep ball that I think is going to be an asset for this team. They need balance. I don't know if game flow is really going to be on their side this year with what I expect to be a pretty lackluster defense. Like, they're going to be trailing. They need a guy that can actually throw the football. AJ Hill is still really, really young and probably didn't give them as good of a chance to be able to do that as KJ Jackson did. So not necessarily a stunner, a guy that I think is really talented that Arkansas fans are intrigued by, but still a massive unknown for a guy that's got, what, like 56 career pass attempts.
0: And look, from the outside, and I'm not going to act like I'm an expert on the Arkansas Razorback roster, but it just feels like an uphill battle for Ryan Silverfield in year one and really just overall in Fayetteville. What's your confidence level they can at least get their feet on the ground this year before it gets away from them?
1: Yeah, it's a really uphill battle because, like, Ryan Silverfield, I think has done things really well as a head coach. I mean, his Memphis team last year beat Sam Pittman and was the reason that you know, Sam Pittman got fired as early as he did last year. So I do think that, you know, you have someone that you feel is going to be better in those close games that, for whatever reason, Arkansas, not even just with Sam Pittman, they just can never win close games. Like, they're just always going to do that wrong thing late in the game. But I do wonder what it's going to look like with a rebuild, because he didn't have to rebuild Memphis. That program was in pretty good shape after Mike Norvell left for Florida State. And so I do kind of wonder if that's going to be an uphill climb. But, man, they had, what, like 57 transfers or something like that? I mean, it's insane the turnover that roster has undergone. KJ Jackson, ironically enough, is one of the guys who stayed. So, yeah, I think it's going to be really difficult for them to keep their head above water in SEC play. If they win multiple SEC games this year, I'll be stunned.
0: Connor O'Gara from the Next Round is our guest talking SEC quarterbacks. LSU plays, though, three teams. Alabama comes to Tiger Stadium. LSU will visit Tennessee and Arkansas in the last 2 weeks of the season. Tigers don't play Vanderbilt this year, but and that's why I'm not paying attention to Vanderbilt. They're not on LSU's schedule. I was stunned that the five-star quarterback that they signed beat up Georgia for not going to start the season. Did that surprise you?
1: Yeah, it definitely did. And I think Jared Curtis, everybody kind of knows the recruiting story. Maybe they even know that he was he's got more appearances in feature films than he does starts at the college level in the breadwinner. But yeah, I think everybody looked at him and assumed, well, he's not going to go to Vandy unless he's going to be the starter right away, right? Like, that makes a lot of sense. But Blaise Berlowitz has now 3 years already in that Tim Beck offense. He was the backup to Diego Pavia when they were both at New Mexico State. Diego Pavia and Tim Beck were the package deal that came over, and so far that's paid dividends. So I think they look at this situation with Tim Beck, who's a 62-year-old offensive coordinator, is one of the most underrated people in this sport, and they go, well, wait a minute, that guy actually knows how to run the offense. Let's see what he can do. If he's bad, then we'll turn to the five-star, and we'll still have everybody that's really excited to see him, as opposed to going the other way around and kind of wondering, hey, what does it look like with this guy that's got all this experience, you know, at least understanding the offense in practice, albeit as a backup to Diego Pavia. So I think they just kind of want to see what they have and just want to feel like maybe we don't have to have this massive regression. They're due for regression, obviously, in a post-Diego Pavia world, but they kind of want to see this thing through before they feel like they have to turn to Jared Curtis.
0: Tim Beck had Blake Baker's defense on roller skates last year. There's no question. That was kind of when you felt like it was the beginning of the end for the Brian Kelly era, and it certainly ended when A&M ran him out of the stadium. But Tim Beck's offense was cooking that day, especially in the second half. Connor, appreciate your time. One more question as we get you out of here. Just a thumbnail, or as long as you want to go, I guess, on the drama around this fifth-year deal that LSU seems to be involved in, though not directly legally yet.
1: Yeah, what a disaster to be talking about as we're, I mean, I guess 2 days before actual football being played. I can't believe that this is happening, but I also can. And I think if you're an LSU fan, you're looking at this, the one takeaway that you can have as an LSU fan, regardless of kind of how you feel about the ethics of all of this, is you hoped that Lane Kiffin would go to the ends of the earth to be able to make his team better. Like, this is a positive sign to be like, wait a minute, we had the best returning tight end in all of college football on Tre'Davious Green, and Lane Kiffin is trying to circumvent the rules in any way possible to get a way to have Daquan Wright play for this team. That is a net positive if I'm an LSU fan. As for everybody else that's just looking at the sport as a whole going, wait a minute, what are we doing? We're allowing NFL players to come back and play? This is utterly ridiculous, and we've lost the plot. I definitely agree with that. I think that it gets to a certain place where we all kind of understand what it means to play in the NFL versus playing in college. And that's a line that, as you've mentioned, like you, I know you wrote about this as well, we have never had to cross it. And this is maybe the line that we view as, okay, you can't actually cross that line. All these other things about paying for play and all that other stuff, we're okay with that now. But this is the one line that you can't really cross. And so now LSU kind of in the crosshairs, maybe not in the crosshairs. It's a mess. And I think many people are going to have discussions about this moving forward well into the season.
0: Yeah, I just don't think those conversations are going to dominate campus next Saturday when Clemson comes to town. My hope is that we can lock in on the green grass in Tiger Stadium and not worry about it for those 4 hours. But I guess that remains to be seen. We'll figure it out. Connor, we'll be watching, we'll be reading, we'll be listening to the next round. Thanks, man.
1: Thanks, Ben. Really appreciate it.
0: Connor O'Gara from the next round, talking quarterbacks in the Southeastern Conference. Thursday shows brought to you by Sagrera Farms Premium Angus Beef. We still got 45 minutes to go. Come hang out with us on Palmer Show.
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0: always love telling you about my friend Sean Segrera and Segrera Farms Premium Angus Beef. I'm going to give you Sean's number at the end of this read. So if you've been hearing me for months and months, well over a year now, talk about Segrera Farms, and you're thinking today might be the day you make that call, get your phone ready because I'll give you the number here coming up shortly. But at the Palmer House, it's the only thing we eat. We eat Segrera Farms beef because it's better. It's just better because you're getting prime Angus beef every single time. This is a labor of love for Sean. It starts with a genetic process, and then it comes together with that cow that's raised on grass, finished on grain, dry-aged 45 days, and you get prime, tender, well-marbled, flavorful beef. There's two places you can get Segrera Farms beef. You can get it at Supper Club. You can get it at the farm. And if you call Sean and say, hey, I heard Hunt talk about you, you can go out to the farm. You can see their process, and you can pick out your half cow, your full cow, your quarter. If you don't like it, you don't pay for it. But I know that you've been going wherever you go to buy your beef, and those prices keep climbing, climbing, climbing. How's the quality? What do you know about that beef? How many DNA are in that pack of ground beef that you get? Do you know they've been used steroids or inappropriate antibiotics? You know it's Segrera Farms what you're getting. Prime, flavorful Angus beef. Steaks. Ground beef, briskets, roasts. We've had them all at the Palmer House, and they are phenomenal. We won't do it another way. So call Sean, 225-719-1723. 225-719-1723. Send him a text, say, hey, I heard your read on Hunt's show. I'd like to talk about beef. He would love to have that conversation with you, I promise you. You won't be disappointed. So Segrera Farms, they bring your Thursday shows each and every week. I want to react to that segment with Connor about the SEC quarterbacks. Still, LSU plays three of those teams. And those games are all late. They're all November games. Alabama, Tennessee, and Arkansas. All late games. But it was fascinating to hear Connor talk about Ryan Grubb's offense and their inability to run the ball. Because when you look at the last two seasons at Alabama, and you look at where they've ranked in the Southeastern Conference running the football, it's been awful. Last year, they ran the ball for 104 yards per game. You know what LSU ran for? 104 yards per game. They were separated by 0.1 per game. Now, Alabama obviously played 15 games. LSU played 13. So if you look at the total yardage marks, you're talking about a boost of 210 for Alabama, but they played two more games. Alabama ran for 104.1 yards, and LSU ran for 104.0. Did you see LSU's running game last year? Atrocious. And Alabama's was every single bit as awful. And I asked Connor, like, can they fix that? He's like, I don't think so. Well, I went back and looked at 2024 rushing. And Alabama was better, but they had Jalen Milroe. So that's not really running the ball. That's a horse at quarterback. So if you think that Keelan Russell is going to be able to run like Jalen Milroe, maybe it works. But Jalen Milroe is a freak. Keelan Russell is a great athlete. But Jalen Milroe looks like a tailback. So that's fascinating to me. Because I don't believe you can get this thing done in the SEC if you cannot hand the ball off and run it. And the statistics would suggest Ryan Grubb's offense can't really do that. And he gave a great example of Seattle, who was just an okay offense, and then he left, and they morphed into a Super Bowl team just right after that, running the ball better. That's interesting. Because the only offense that I can really think of that really ran the ball well without an offensive line that established it was LSU in 2023. And if you find me a quarterback that plays like that, then I'll find you an offense that can do it. But if you can, there aren't Jaden Daniels that just show up every year. Jaden Daniels, and I don't give a rip about the jersey thing from 3 weeks ago. Let's just talk about what he did on the field. That guy is going to be as underappreciated a Heisman winner as there will ever be because his defense was so bad and his team accomplished so little. And they didn't win any huge games that year. They lost the shootout against Ole Miss. because Dallas Turner flagrantly targeted him and knocked him out of the game, they lost in Tuscaloosa. They didn't win any important games that year. And I get that. Most Heisman winners do. But he was incredible and carried an offensive line completely geared towards pass blocking and carried an offense. I looked back at LSU's 2023 rushing stats, and like Logan Diggs was the top running back. He ran for 653 yards. Their second running back, Josh Williams, ran for 284 on the year. Jaden almost ran for that against Florida. So, yeah, if you can do it, you can score a bunch of points and be a good enough offense to win a championship without a great running back running game if your quarterback has a Superman cape on. But does Keelan Russell have that? Or is he going to have to do it all himself through the air? That just doesn't sound like a winning formula to me. I know Ryan Coleman-Williams can be awesome. I know Keelan Russell has the wow factor. But if you can't hand it off and run the football, it's going to be tough sledding. Now, you look at Tennessee, it kind of goes the same way for Faison Brandon. I don't know how many times I'm going to call him Brandon Faison, and I'm a guy whose name is Hunt, so I get that the last name first thing can get inverted pretty quickly. But Faison Brandon, not Brandon Faison, he is going to take these reins as a true freshman signal caller. As he mentioned, counted in the last segment, the first one since 2020 when Ken Seals did it for Vanderbilt in front of no humans in COVID stadiums. I kind of wish LSU got Tennessee earlier now, right? Kind of wish LSU got Tennessee when Faison Brandon had three starts instead of what he will have theoretically is 10 starts, because that's the second to last game of the season. It's the weekend before Thanksgiving. I'm going to be watching him because this Josh Heupel offense has morphed into different things over the years. That Hendon Hooker team was chucking it down the field. I mean, it was all out aerial bombs, deep balls. They came into Tiger Stadium, wore those heinous gray uniforms, played against LSU in those heinous all-white uniforms, and just dusted LSU, ran them right off the field. But they were high-flying, chucking that football. And then they came back, and their best team that made the playoffs led the SEC in rushing. It always goes fast, but the style that they play with kind of depends on what the player is. Hendon Hooker didn't need the top running game in the SEC. He could just throw it. But Nico Iamaleava taking over, young player, they needed the running game. Well, I think Faison Brandon's going to need the running game. And we'll see if they have that. I guess you could theoretically say LSU also gets a chance to kind of fine-tune this Lane Kiffin-Charlie Weiss offense while Faison Brandon's growing in Josh Heupel's offense, but I'd rather veteran Sam Levitt play early in Knoxville against a freshman Faison Brandon than play that game in late November. And then it comes to Arkansas, and I'll just be honest with you. I don't think the Hogs are going to be very good. That's not a hot take. They're rarely very good, but it did surprise me a little bit that the Arkansas veteran got the nod over Ryan Silverfield's recruit to Memphis. Because, yeah, you're talking about a guy that's been at Arkansas longer, but he was under Bobby Petrino and Sam Pittman, not at Memphis with Ryan Silverfield. But by that same token, the SEC generally recruits a higher level athlete than Memphis does. I just don't think it's going to matter. I wrote a column at LouisianaSports.net today, kind of going through LSU season as I saw it, which has now been dwarfed by the story we wrote with the words from the attorney representing the players that have filed for that temporary injunction, preliminary injunction, temporary restraining order. I think I would get the legal terms by now. But I think Arkansas is going to be bad. And I think by the time LSU gets there on that holiday weekend, Thanksgiving weekend, you're going to be talking about a student section that's probably checked out because their team is so bad. You're going to be talking about a fan base that realizes it's hunting season on a holiday weekend and family's in town. And, oh, by the way, John Calipari's top 10 basketball team has started things up, and they're probably paying attention to them. So you're catching Arkansas at a good time. At the end of the season, when the players are looking to hit the portal, they've probably checked out. As Connor said, I'd be shocked if they win more than one SEC game. You're going to be talking about a team that is probably 1-7 or 0-8 by the time you get to them at the end of the season. How many people are going to be in that stadium? that's probably the more important thing than talking about who the quarterback is. It's Thanksgiving weekend for the students. It's hunting time in the state of Arkansas. We know that well down here in Louisiana. And their basketball team is like sky-high hopes. Calipari's had two good teams here at Arkansas that have made good runs in the NCAA tournament. And this team's supposed to be better than those. So I like where that game rests on the schedule. Doesn't matter who the quarterback is. But it's interesting to watch how these battles have been settled. And they're going to impact LSU in November with Alabama, trip to Tennessee, trip to Arkansas on Thanksgiving week. So just a little look at following up on Connor Garrison. It's just from my perspective, but great stuff from Connor. If you missed that interview that we just did with him at the top of the hour, just hopping in the car, head over to the carpool line or whatever the case may be, check that out on demand, wherever you find your audio, Hunt Palmer Show, because Connor is great dealing with the SEC and had a lot of interesting things to say about all of those different quarterback battles, even Vanderbilt, which LSU doesn't play, so I'm not as concerned with. 30 minutes to go. Come back with us on the Hunt Palmer Show.
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0: Go take a tour at Marucci. Awesome, awesome spot there at Marucci. Official bat of Major League Baseball. The official bat of Major League Baseball. That's no small thing. And you would think the official bat of Major League Baseball, maybe in Kentucky, maybe in the state of New York. No, right here in Baton Rouge. 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It's a really cool tour. You can also become a member at the Hitter's House. Take some swings. 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

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All right, we're an hour and a half into the show. We've hit some hard-hitting topics. We hit the legal battle for these fifth-year guys. We've talked about the Saints and their preseason game coming up on Friday night. We've talked about SEC quarterbacks. We've hit some important topics. I would not suggest this is the most important thing we're going to talk about, but I do find it reasonably interesting because it's the team we cover. And it's the national lens of that team. We're talking Saints. We're talking NFL. Ben Solak for ESPN.com put together a piece and ranked the NFL teams from the most watchable to the least watchable. And as I tell you every time I read one of these, I think in my head, what's the local angle here? Where are the Saints ranking? And I looked at that and I went, well, they were not watchable last year. That's why they didn't play any primetime games. Young quarterback that maybe most of the league's not too familiar with. Bad division. Probably not great. Probably not the most watchable team in the league. And I started to scroll through, and they've got the Bears as the most watchable. You've got a upbeat, energetic coach and a quarterback that does some wild stuff. I got you on that. Rams number two, just a clinical offense, pass rushing defense. I got you. Team that could win the Super Bowl. The Lions, they've been high flying. They're pretty watchable. I get it. And you continue to roll down. And the Saints are down the list. There's no question. The Saints come in at number 24 on this list. And as Solak writes, hey, the Saints defense led the league in success rate the last half of the season last year. How cool is that? So this is totally meaningless for watchability, but they face bad opponents, and Brandon Staley's preferred style of light box defense leads to some quiet games, so maybe not the most watchable. But for this year's watchability, they may have something cooking. They return a lot of last season's defensive production. Tyler Shuck's offense may take a leap as they've got some protection for him with David Edwards, and they went and got Travis Etienne, who's fun to watch. And Jordan Tyson, although he's hurt, can be really fun to watch. Maybe they're an ascendant team. Then he writes, of course, you could just wait until the Saints are clearly good to start watching them. You can also get on the ground floor and make the hipster claim that you knew them before they were popular, which I

0: thought was an interesting way to frame it. And that's what we're hoping, right? We're hoping that the Saints do have the pieces to an exciting team, but no one knows it yet, right? No one immediately thinks of Chris Olave when they think of the best 5 or 8 receivers in the NFL. That's just not a name that pops right into your conscience. Tyler Shough, if you ask Joe NFL fan at the Lions or Vikings or Dolphins tailgate in 2 weeks, name the top 15 NFL quarterbacks. Not one of them is going to mention Tyler Shough unless he had him on his fantasy team at the end of last year or something. So there's not a lot of name recognition there. You don't have the splashy All-Pro or Pro Bowler. But maybe the league's just not paying attention and the Saints are going to burst onto the scene. One thing that Luke told me during this show back in the first hour that we're going to have to evaluate here is just how good this defense is. We all know that the offense has got to be on the come. They brought in a lot of investment, fortified the offensive line, brought in a new rusher, drafted a number one wide receiver, signed another one, quarterback's growing up a year. You know the story on offense, they've got to ascend. The defense has to maintain what they were at the end of last year against bad teams. I get it. For this team to be fun and to win games and to get attention. And what you saw last week was Trevor Lawrence finding some success in the red zone, Dak Prescott getting going in that joint practice, and then apparently by everybody that was there, Matt Stafford just had a field day. And that is mildly concerning. And I use the term mildly on purpose. It's a joint practice. It's not the Super Bowl. But they need to be good on defense. Did you replace DeMario Davis properly? Are you going to get similar production from Cam Jordan's end spot with whatever personnel you want to use where he gave you 10.5 sacks? He probably won't, but can you get that from your two new additions there and him? We'll see. Are your corners better than they were the end of last year? Or are they still the same? If your defense is not top 15 in the league, top 12 in the league, you're not going to make the playoffs. I don't think the Saints are going to be an offensive juggernaut. And that probably makes them less watchable. Because what's at the top of this list of watchability? Bears, exciting offense, creative coach, uber-talented quarterback, Rams, 2 stud wide receivers, brilliant coach, Hall of Fame quarterback, Lions, flashy running back, Jahmyr Gibbs, Goff throws for a bajillion yards. Like, nobody right now thinks the Saints are going to be that. So you become watchable by being good. And you're good if your defense maintains. And last week, it sounds like they had some issues. So this is kind of a segment about how you ascend in the NFL and then voicing kind of a quiet concern over here that the piece to this puzzle that we kind of thought was the constant, you got Brandon Staley back, you've got continuity, you've got Chase Young back, you've got Granderson back, you've got Cam Jordan back, Godshaw's there. You got Pete Werner back. Kool-Aid's back. Riley's back. Sanker's back. Reed, healthy. Back. Okay, that's a lot on defense. They better be top 12 defense in the league. Well, it didn't sound like they were top 12 defense in the league last week in a controlled practice setting. All we have to go off right now is reports from the media, and I am not sitting here running panic alarms based on a list on ESPN that had him as the 24th most watchable team in the NFL. That's not the point. The point is just to kind of survey this and go, okay, how do you become a buzzworthy team? How do you become a team that, hey, if you want to make this into something that really does matter, not what people are watching on their Sunday ticket on Sunday, that we got to go watch the Saints. No, that's not necessarily it. But hey, how do we become a really enticing place for free agents to come, because people are interested in what the Saints are doing and they're an ascending product in the NFL that those hipsters were really paying attention to in the offseason of 2026. Well, you need the defense to show up and you need the offense to ascend. It's possible. It seems like the offense took some steps forward last week and the defense, you're like, all right, come on guys, tighten it up. Got to get healthy. Got to get out of Dallas without any more injuries. Got to rest up for a week, and you got to go to Detroit, one of the most watchful teams in the league, and figure it out. Incidentally, what's Baltimore on this list with old Lamar Jackson, who was perhaps the most exciting player in the NFL at one point? I didn't check where Baltimore was on this list. Number 11 for Baltimore. So you're playing two top 11 entertaining teams in the NFL in your first two games. Jordan, I know this doesn't mean a hill of beans, but like, you know where I'm coming from?
1: Now I get exactly where you're coming from, but ultimately, it's simple fact is the Saints are not in the eye. Like, did we have any national televised games?
0: No prime times last year, zero.
1: Zero. So when you're coming off the season with that, you know, and you come off of like, you put together a win streak down the stretch, but you played nobody's pretty much. So you wasn't knocking out a big dog here and there where people are like, okay, you know, the Saints beat the Packers or something like that. So only way where people are going to shine a light on New Orleans again, obviously we got the Monday night game against the Falcons. You need to show up that game. But again, you just said your first two games of the year, Lions, Ravens, huge fan bases, two teams that have expectations. And you know what? If you really want to get on the national radar and people to pay attention to the Saints, let Tyler Shuck and them boys go out there to one of them in Detroit or to Baltimore and light them up. I promise you, they'll be talking heads talking about the Saints. Wait, before we go though, who were the teams under the Saints? Like, so who was 25?
0: Least watchable?
1: Yeah. I'm about to say, who's worse than us? I just need to
0: see
1: this real quick.
0: Take a guess.
1: I mean, got to be Falcons, right?
0: Falcons.
1: Got to be below us.
0: Below 28.
1: Okay, I would say the Falcons. I would say the Raiders. I wouldn't want to watch the Raiders.
0: I wouldn't want to watch the Raiders. Yeah. They're below 27.
1: Raiders, Jets. I ain't
0: Jets,
1: trying to watch
0: 25,
1: them.
0: 25, you're right.
1: Let's say.
0: One you wouldn't guess. I mean, you might, but like, it doesn't come to mind because they've been such a great organization.
1: Really? Great organization?
0: Steelers?
1: Oh, no. I don't want to watch the Steelers too. Nah, Steelers.
0: The Cardinals.
1: I can't even tell you. Jeremiah Love and a bunch of randoms.
0: The Titans,
1: and they ain't really moving me too much, especially they said Cam Ward's been struggling, Carnell Tate's been struggling.
0: Malik Willis in Miami, and then number 32,
1: God bless.
0: Least watchable team, the Browns.
1: Yeah, you know, okay, who was the one team above the Saints? Let me just get a perspective. Who was the one team above us?
0: It was
1: us?
0: A reasonable franchise. Let me get
1: who's
0: back
1: above us?
0: Giants.
1: Okay, we can shoot for that. That's a story
0: guess
1: franchise.
0: Guess who's 22? Right in front of the Giants. You can't guess.
1: The Bucks?
0: The Chiefs.
1: The Chiefs? That low? Really? Damn. I mean, they out on Mahomes. I don't know how they're that low. But the Taylor Swift effect of that, too?
0: The Chiefs are good because their defense is awesome. And that's not what this is for.
1: Yeah.
0: The Bears might have a terrible defense. I'm trying to get my Cubs fixed. They're talking too much about the
1: Caleb Williams,
0: Bears.
1: But they love them.
0: They think they're going to score a bunch of points.
1: Oh,
0: they
1: yeah.
0: think their defense might stink.
1: Really?
0: So,
1: well, I mean, Dennis Allen, man. I mean, I will give him. I'll give him that. He's good on as a coordinator. But
0: they
1: think
0: that
1: like,
0: they got problems on the D line. They got problems in the secondary. They don't like that defense.
1: I love that
0: in Chicago right now.
1: Dennis
0: might run your boy out of town.
1: Well, you know who they picked up though, right? They needed reinforcements. You know who the Bears picked up?
0: No,
1: Davenport.
0: Okay,
1: yeah, D.A. Davenport.
0: That's not going to get it done.
1: Yeah,
0: let's come back and close it out next.
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0: Excited for tomorrow's show. Going to preview Saints and Cowboys in that final preseason game, and I'll give you my thoughts on all 12 LSU football games for the season before we get into the final open weekend for LSU before the season starts next weekend with Clemson. We come back on Monday. We'll be reacting to Lane Kiffin's press conference. Who knows if he'll get a single Clemson question, quite honestly, in that press conference. I'm sure he'll deflect every single one that comes his way, but I'm confident he'll be asked a lot about things that don't have to do with his current football team. But that's just the way it goes when you have those Monday press conferences and things are as public as they are right now. But we'll certainly start previewing Clemson starting on Monday, but inching towards the weekend, the final one without a lot of football, just a little bit of football, and we'll probably talk a little bit about that tomorrow as well. Right now, take it or leave it.
1: Take it or leave it.
2: Today's hottest stories in sports, news, and sometimes even Hunt's life. The question is, will he take them or leave them?
3: All right, so Chili's is opening its first ever location on a golf course. Chili's is taking over DeBell Golf Club in Burbank, California, okay, creating a clubhouse with Chili's menu items and limited edition rollback merch. So Chili's at the golf course. Take it or leave it.
0: I'll take it. I was skeptical of this. Thought it might be like something like at the turn or something. I don't like to eat between like 9 and 10. But if you're talking about finish your round, go get some chicken crispers. Oof. I can be on board for that. Finish your round, get one of those drinks they have, a little queso.
3: Yeah,
0: I can get down with that. So, yeah, I'm for it.
3: All right, so an elementary school teacher has gone viral for creating a designated gas station in her classroom where students can go where they need to pass when. Candy Sydney Browning, a second grade teacher in Atlanta, Georgia, came up with an unusual classroom setup after getting tired of students interrupting lessons whenever somebody needed to pass gas. Rather than sending the children out of the room, Sydney Browning created a dedicated corner called the gas station, completed with a gusty wind area and air freshener. So, designated fart spots for the kids. Take it or leave it.
0: I'm going to leave it. No kid's going to use this.
3: Oh, yeah, this is standing up. This is going to be in the corner.
0: You stand up. What are you doing? Yeah. Well, I'm just going here to rip one. Yeah. That's not going to happen. Yeah. What's going to happen is you're going to have the kids try to get one silently out there. Yeah. It's going to happen. You're going to play it off. It's a tale as old as time in the classroom. This is not going to work. Poor idea. Poor execution.
3: Gas station.
0: It's not going to happen. Now, if it was an all-guys school, I can see making a scene of some sort trying to do that.
3: Problems.
0: But no, elementary school, that's not going to work.
3: So I went to Holy Cross, an all-boys school, and I'm just thinking about if they had something like that. No, this elementary, it will get abused. Like,
0: yeah,
3: from off-rip,
0: no,
3: it's abused. It's
0: no
3: getting
0: question.
3: Abused. All right, so Philadelphia Phillies designated hitter Kyle Schwarber hit the MLB leading 40th home run Wednesday night against the Seattle Mariners. Schwarber home run tied a Phillies record for the most 40-plus home run seasons, matching former first baseman Ryan Howard. The 33-year-old Schwarber, who hit 56 home runs last season, is also tied for the most 40-plus home run seasons among active players with Shohei Ohtani and Aaron Judge. So when he was on the Cubs, did you see Schwarber's career playing out like this? Take it or leave it.
0: I'm going to leave it. This is the biggest mistake of the Theo Epstein era, Jed Hoyer as well. They non-tendered him a contract, meaning they just didn't ask him to come back.
3: Wow.
0: And that he was the Hall of Famer of the group. It was Rizzo, Bryant, Baez, that whole Contreras, the whole group of really good players. And Schwarber was the guy they just didn't have a position for, and they had Ian Happ coming up. So they're just like, well, we'll just let him go. And then he's going to the Hall of Fame. So that was a miss.

0: in that era for the Cubs. They did a lot of things really well to get to that World Series, and turns out when they sold off that team, one of the trades they made was Javi Baez to the Mets for PCA, who's going to become the next base.
1: Yeah.
0: So they did a good job getting guys back from all the guys that they traded, and the guys that they traded, the Rizzo, Bryant, those guys all flatlined after they left. So they did a lot of good things, but non-tendering Schwarber is going to be the one that hurts.
1: Yeah, I didn't know y'all just let him walk out the door. Just I thought it
0: was non-tendered him a contract.
1: Oh, my goodness. So that's it for Take It or Leave It.
0: All right, that's it for us today. Open the show with my thoughts on this temporary restraining order, preliminary injunction, and the advance. If you missed our story on LouisianaSports.net, we spoke with the attorney, one of the attorneys who's representing the group that got that temporary restraining order and that will go to court on Monday. And he's calling for Greg Sankey to show up in the Louisiana courtroom. Because he believes that they're in violation of Louisiana state law with the SEC. We wrote about it. I talked about it. You can catch that on demand. Also, talk some LSU football, talk some Saints football, talk some SEC football with Connor O'Gara. Appreciate him. And then Luke Johnson, who came on to talk Saints. You can find that at Hunt on Saints. Missed the whole show? Catch it on demand wherever you find your sound at Hunt Palmer Show. Thursday show is always brought to you by Sagrera Farms Premium Angus Beef. Appreciate y'all for hanging out with us here on this Thursday. Have a safe and happy evening. 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
8: I'm Christine Lisi, one of the best defensive linemen in the NFL, staying in Seattle. Seahawks and all-pro defensive tackle Leonard Williams agreed on a 3-year, $90 million extension, $56 million guaranteed. Last season, he led an elite defensive line, one that helped a historically great D lead Seattle to its second Super Bowl championship. Coach Mike McDonald.
9: It's so important for us to be able to keep as many Seahawks that we feel like, you know, can help us out in our building as we come down to like this portion of the year and really throughout the season. When they're game-changing type guys like Leo, like Spoon, like Jax, we had the opportunity to lock them up for an extended period of time and make them foundational pieces of our team. That's got to fire you up.
8: Receiver Jackson Smith and Jigba and quarterback Devin Witherspoon also given extensions by Seattle this offseason. Colts receiver Alec Pierce coming back from ankle surgery, activated off the PUP list, was limited to individual drills at today's practice, hopes to rejoin full team portions next week. NHL three-time Vezina Trophy and gold medal winning Jets goaltender Connor Hellebuck publicly confirming he has asked for a trade. He has spent his entire decade-plus NHL career in Winnipeg.
10: Hey, it's Michelle Smallman, and coming up Friday, as he gets ready to kick off his second season as UNC's head coach, will Bill Belichick be able to finally silence all his critics? It's on Sportsmanlike, 6 a.m. Eastern, right here on ESPN Radio, ESPN 2, and ESPN U.
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12: Let's go!

0: And off we go. Welcome aboard. Glad you're with us. It's AFR, presented by LouisianaSports.net. Whew, numbers have been good this week over at LSN. I'm Matt.
1: Hey, Will.
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0: Paul O'Neill.
3: They're chanting Paul O'Neill's name.
0: Musso. And Mr. Toby Tomplay. All right, we're here. Glad you are as well. Get out there and make it a good one. Noah Reisenfeld, who is the agent for Junior Tui Halamaka, he's here in 15 minutes. Attorney Tony Clayton, who is local counsel representing those 33 players in the Louisiana case, including the 16 football players, three of whom are trying to rejoin or join the LSU football team, with an asterisk because there's more than three. Tony Clayton will be with us in an hour. Ross Jackson in hour three. Ton to do. Let us begin as we do every single day.
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1: We are 8 days away from LSU against Clemson in Tiger Stadium. Choo-choo! Lane train pulling out of the station. Sam Leavitt, this $50 million roster unveiled. Dabo, don't worry. No risk of tripping, falling down the hill. Huh. There's no hill in Tiger Stadium, like at Howard's Rock. And we're talking about TROs. I was asked earlier today, do you think this is a distraction? Maybe. I think that Lane Kiffin actually is very, maybe one of the things he learned most from Nick Saban is how to be insular. Now, Lane Kiffin is very much focusing on the TROs, the injunctions, all that sort of stuff. When Nick was at LSU, a lot of staff members, and I know a lot of people were on staff at the time when Nick was here, they called the football staff, they called the Green Mile, jokingly. Like, once you showed up, you never got to leave. Coach Pete Jenkins, said the reason he retired, he said he ate every meal out of a styrofoam box. Said he was going to die. Like, it was relentless. They never had time off. And I think Lane maps similarly to Saban. When he was on social media, we saw Lane Kiffin posting pictures of the coffee pot at like 4:30 a.m. and leaving football ops at 10:30 at night. It's like, he said it, most of his waking hours are spent there. He doesn't have a lot of work-life balance. That's what he does. And he expects that of his coaches and his staff. All that to say, if you're wondering this is a distraction, I don't think it is. Genuinely, I don't. Because I think those people in football ops, if you walk over there, they are so inundated with the day-to-day of what's happening within that football program and getting ready to play Clemson. I don't think they're watching First Take to see what Mad Dog is saying or listening to AFR to see what I'm saying about TROs and all that crap. Lane's worried about it because he's maniacally obsessed with every detail within his program. So I genuinely don't think for the players and the coaches and the people on the staff, I don't think all this is a distraction to them. Sincerely, I would tell you if I did. I do not think it is. But this is not going away. And I think it's important to note. My day started this morning with my phone ringing from politicians and attorneys and a lot of people involved in all of this, these goings on. I did have a conversation this morning with attorney Tony Clayton. And by the way, attorney Clayton will be on our show in less than an hour. Tony Clayton, who is local counsel, remember, these 33 players, this is so important to remember, LSU is not suing the NCAA. LSU is not suing the SEC. You have a group of players that have come together that have filed a lawsuit to try to regain their eligibility. And not just in Louisiana. There are 18 cases all over the country, by the way. I'm not sure if you saw, but a judge in Texas granted Texas A&M guard Bryson Warren his TRO for injunctive relief against the NCAA after all this hullabaloo with the SEC. Matt Jones, who covers Kentucky, right? National ESPN radio guy now, Matt Myron. Matt Jones tweeted just a little bit ago. He said, I hope the Kentucky-Martin Mitchell fight the SEC on his transfer rule. The logic of the original decisions, how could he choose to enter the portal when you think he had eligibility, apply to Mitchell too. The issue is no antitrust claim since it's just a conference. Go get him. Like, again, I know how I am perceived. I understand. Like, I live in Baton Rouge. I've spent most of my life here. I went to LSU. I love LSU. I'm also a guy who have pissed off a lot of you over my tenure for not saying things that you think are flattering about the purple and the gold. I will be honest. If you've listened for any or watched for any length of time, you know that about me. I think it is abhorrent that the adults in the room don't fix this. I also can look on a case-by-case basis and look at this situation and agree with what Matt Jones said. The NCAA should have granted a blanket waiver for the class of 2022. They were warned. They knew this would become a big mess. They did nothing, and now it's a big mess. And I think what you're seeing is the university presidents who went and sat in those meetings over 2 days at the SEC and, quote-unquote, voted unanimously to support the SEC's rule to ban these, quote-unquote, former professional players. I've now gone back to their schools, looking at their coaches who are going, what the hell, man? Daquan Wright gave an interview to The Advocate. LSU, South Carolina, Ole Miss, dozens of schools were recruiting him. It's not just football. I just told you about Mark Mitchell. Great player from Missouri, had gone to the G League, now trying to come back to Kentucky. I just told you about Bryson Warren, Texas A&M basketball player. We've talked about Cole Hudson, a football player from Texas who went to the Browns, the Cowboys, and now is back in Austin. By the way, that happened almost a month ago, and nobody seemed to care. Point is, Lane Kiffin and LSU, that's a lightning rod. And they're the poster child for this. I get it. It's also not the whole story. And what you're seeing, because a lot of you are asking, like, why are you continuing to pursue this? It's not just LSU. You are seeing, and I was told, a lot of the conversations I had today, you are going to see across the country today, attorneys for these student athletes filing amended TROs to include the conferences in their lawsuits against the NCAA to gain these student athletes their eligibility that they feel they're entitled to. So I spoke to Tony Clayton earlier today. He's going to be with us shortly. He told me point blank, it is our position that the SEC and its commissioner, Sankey, it's funny, he had no idea who Greg Sankey was. He said to me several times, like, I don't know who Sankey is. Like, he's just an attorney from Baton Rouge. You don't care about SEC football. He said, it's our position that the SEC and its commissioner, Sankey, are in direct violation of Louisiana law. There's an injunction in place that prohibits the same conduct that they just passed. I mean, how can you create a bylaw that wasn't in existence before this ruling to retroactively overrule this judge? I think Sankey ought to be forced to come down here in Louisiana court and explain to us how he can overrule a Louisiana judge. It's violative of these players' rights. I represent these players, and they cannot come in here and retroactively bring a rule that will punish these kids. Clayton went on to say, we will test it. They believe that they are in the right. And I think there is a really good chance before I'm off air today, you might even see an amended TRO in the Louisiana case. Like today, before I'm off air. I'll ask Attorney Clayton when he's with us in 50 minutes. But an amended TRO to include the SEC. I know where some of you stand. You're getting a little anxious because kickoff's 8 days away. And you're like, is the juice worth the squeeze to piss off the SEC and all this? But what I'm here to tell you is, I think today the LSU contingent, these players, and obviously LSU leadership is supporting the players, Lane Kiffin, Wade Roos, I mean, we know that. They're feeling empowered because they're getting more support today. I just told you, like, A&M, Kentucky, I mean, around the country, in Texas and Kentucky and Louisiana, the 18 lawsuits filed, more and more of them are stacking up where the attorneys are filing amendments to include the conferences on top of the NCAA. And the players are probably going to win, y'all. I'm going to go back to the thing I've said from the beginning. You may hate the optics of someone who put on a professional uniform and is coming back to college. And I don't disagree with you. Optically, that's awful. I would also argue that optically, after COVID, when there were guys who were seventh-year seniors, optics were terrible. But you understood it. There was a weird extenuating circumstance with COVID and everybody got a free year. It's what the NCAA should have done with the class of 2022. They should have given a blanket waiver to this class. It would have been a one-time thing, everyone would have understood it. It would have been a transfer portal. It would have been a level playing field for everybody, and we would not be in this mess. But the NCAA is poorly run. I think they wanted this chaos. I think they are trying to push Congress to pass the Protect College Sports Act. Chaos in their mind is a good thing, and that's what this has created. So what I would say is, if you're concerned that this is just an LSU thing, it ain't. Literally, I'm telling you, in Texas and Kentucky, just today, you're seeing more these cases that are doing the same thing. So label it Kiffin, LSU, however you want. I genuinely don't think anyone at LSU cares. About the perception, I mean. They are going to follow the court order. Just like the court order for Diego Pavia was that he could play, he played. The court order for Trinidad Chambliss, he's eligible. Despite many appeals that were denied by the NCAA, a court ruled him eligible. He's playing this year. If a court rules these players eligible, they're going to play. Lane Kiffin said it on McAfee. It's LSU's position. It's Kentucky and Texas A&M and all these other programs. It's their position as well. If the court rules these players eligible, they're going to play. We'll keep you posted. All right, it's after further review. One of those players is Junior Tui Halamaka. His agent, Noah Reinsfeld, is going to join us next. Show Up and Every Day is brought to you by Bud Light. Drink easy with the great taste of Bud Light, the official beer of AFR, the official beer of the Tigers, the official beer of the New Orleans Saints. Stay here. It's AFR.
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1: 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I tell people all the time, like, think about presidents. 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
12: Eight days away from kickoff in Tiger Stadium. I think it's a safe assumption that former Notre Dame edge Junior Tuihalamaka will be donning the purple and gold. The guy we'll know is his agent, Noah Reisenfeld from 21 Sports and Entertainment. Good enough to join us for a couple of minutes. Noah, we appreciate a couple of minutes, man. Thank you. How are you?
13: Good, man. Thanks so much for having me.
12: It's my pleasure, and I sincerely appreciate the time. So let me just start with the very obvious one. Given what the SEC ruled a day ago, is it your assumption that Junior will be eligible to play for LSU a week from Saturday?
13: Yeah, absolutely. So Junior and the university and I, we've worked through the details, and he's going to be ready to go, and super excited and fired up for him to join the squad. And I think he's going to make an impact right away.
12: You know, that's great to hear. I know a lot of people here are excited. By the way, is he physically in Baton Rouge right now?
13: Yes, he is. Yeah.
12: Okay.
13: He's ready to go. And like I said, I think going to be able to make an impact right away. You know, I think for him, it was a quick turnaround and a lot of things that needed to happen. And, you know, nothing but props to Billy Glasscock and the rest of the LSU sports staff for getting him there in a seamless transition.
12: Noah, when did you begin representing Junior?
13: Ironically, you know, we had some communication before, you know, all this stuff went down, and we were able to sync up at a time, you know, necessary, and in order to make sure that this was something we could get done together, and we were able to do that. And so, you know, I think the synergy we were able to create before we announced this decision to go to LSU really made it an amazing, you know, process for us, you know, pretty seamless.

0: seamless and hurdle free.
1: Okay. So no, I only asked just the timeline. So you weren't representing him like throughout his entire time at Notre Dame?
0: No, no.
1: Okay.
0: We got him, you know, in his later in his career.
1: Sure. So the only reason I wanted that context is because like this feel, right? Like that waiver from the Colorado judge that I guess opened the door for all of this, it's only been 2.5-3 weeks maybe. And so that's a really accelerated timeline. Can you just give us some background on Junior, like why he never signed with an NFL team or any of that stuff, just for context?
0: Yeah, absolutely. So I think, you know, obviously everybody goes through a different process when their school and their college careers are over. And I think, you know, given the context of where today's world is, I think there was a lot of, different fit moving parts that had to, you know, take place for this to happen. And I think, you know, just really speaking on the accelerated timeline, like you said, I think one of the biggest things that we've seen in this space from its inception, I guess, in 2021 to now is, you know, things are changing by the day. And so I think for someone in my position, I think you have to be very prepared to be able to handle kind of the different swaying, you know, whether it's court rulings or transfers. You know, obviously, you and I discussed offline, but, you know, representing Darian Mensa in the Miami transfer to Duke, as well as his transfer from Tulane, and Anthony Calandria from UNLV to Nebraska, like all three different scenarios, all three totally different, you know, context behind each one. And it's pretty impressive to see how both sides, when it's the school and the agent or the player, can work very diligently and kind of reactionary to each situation. So I would say, you know, one of the biggest things is, you know, with where he was at in his career and going into this decision, I think a lot of things had to take place and kind of fall in the right place before even knowing why they were falling into place for him. And so, you know, that's why he's, you know, very uniquely someone that out of, I think, all the athletes, I think maybe there's three or four guys that are still good, and he's one of them.
1: Noah Reisenfeld is our guest, 21 Sports and Entertainment CEO, co-founder, the agency that represents Junior Tua Halamaka, who, great news, he'll be joining LSU. He's in Baton Rouge. I honestly know, like, I can't even imagine what it's like on a day-to-day trying to manage the college athlete deals. Can you give us some context, some perspective on what it was like dealing with, you mentioned Billy Glasscock, Billy, whatever other LSU staff members that you had dealings with in the Junior situation?
0: Yeah, well, I think, you know, number one, just, you know, Daniel Moskowitz, our attorney in-house, you know, was essential to making sure that we got all the legal side stuff worked out on our end. And then just, you know, working with my co-founder, Nick Galvin, and in back and forth with Billy, you know, Billy was instrumental in making sure that this thing was seamless and on point. And I think, you know, given the fast reactionary both sides had to have, I really think, you know, everybody that played a part in getting this done really deserves a lot of credit, because this is really uncharted territories, like you said.
1: Yeah. Were there other schools, or how many other schools were interested in Junior?
0: A lot.
1: I believe it.
0: A lot of schools that we talked to. I mean, I think it was 13 schools the night before we decided that we had it narrowed down to from the original list. And then by the morning, I mean, I literally slept, I think, 2 hours. And we actually got a documentary coming out in the next few weeks, once everything's up and running in terms of the season, that literally covers, and something we're going to be doing on our media side that covers the whole thing, the 24-hour, 48-hour span of it all going down. So that'll be pretty cool for LSU fans to kind of look and see the behind the scenes and people all over. But ultimately, I think that we're going to be able to, you know, really understand how we took it from 13 schools overnight to 7 in the morning, and then we had it narrowed down to really 3 at the end. And LSU really just was the perfect situation for a lot of reasons.
1: I'm going to assume you're not going to be willing to name any other schools. I would love it if you did. But were there other SEC schools?
0: Absolutely. SEC, ACC, Big Ten, even Big 12, you know, trickled in there a little bit. But heavy SEC, Big Ten interest. And I don't think there was a team in either conference that didn't at least reach out and inquire.
1: Interesting. Hey, where can... So the documentary, real quick, where... When is that going to drop? Where can people find it? Like on the 21 Sports Entertainment Instagram, YouTube, where is that going to be?
0: Yeah, so we'll have it on our YouTube platform as well as a private subscription service that will kind of give the full behind-the-scenes look. And we'll have that announced on our Instagram within the next week or so.
1: All right, make sure you're following their Instagram, 21, the number is 21, 21 Sports and Entertainment is the IG. He's Noah Reisenfeld. You can get him on Instagram as well, CEO, founder of 21 Sports and Entertainment. Why ultimately, you said LSU was, well, obviously when LSU was the choice. Why was LSU the choice for Junior?
0: I think, you know, a lot of different situation that we looked into. I think what it stuck out about LSU is the momentum that they've built in the offseason. I think Lane Kiffin, just the name speaks for itself as to why you want to go play for a guy like that. And ultimately, just the support around him at the other positions that made it a viable option to go on another national championship run, you know, given the fact that he's played in a national championship and had the chance to compete for 1 year and a year out at Notre Dame. I think, you know, going somewhere of that pedigree was really important to us. And quite honestly, where Lane Kiffin has already brought back, you know, the identity of LSU, you know, the level he's brought it back to, I think right now, I mean, it was just a clear choice as to why, you know, this is the best fit for Junior. And in the moment of making a quick decision, it was the most sure thing.
1: I have just a few more. Number one, is the goal for Junior after the season NFL?
0: Yes, absolutely. You know, God gave him another chance to do this. And we feel real strong about, you know, what he's going to be able to do this year. And basically get a do-over and really walk down the pro day process, the pre-draft process. And we feel very strongly that in this system, in this defense, he's going to have a lot more engagement and a lot more, you know, contribution in terms of the play-by-play basis. And so feel very strongly that, you know, even after talking to some people in the league that were familiar with him at Notre Dame, having the opportunity to go up against seven top 25 opponents, he's going to have a lot of eyes on him and be in a position to really take that next step and go through the pre-draft process and really rewrite the narrative, which was already good, just ensure that, you know, there's no stone left unturned when NFL teams start to dig deep.
1: Everyone associated with Notre Dame I've talked to about juniors has nothing but glowing things to say about him. So I think a lot of people here in Baton Rouge are very excited to have him part of the program. Last thing, I was looking at the 21 Sports and Entertainment Instagram. I was trying to see if there were any other clients you all had that were involved in any of these TROs or any of the lawsuits around the country. So forgive me, I don't know if you have any clients that are involved in there, but as a sports agent who's very much immersed in all this, do you have an opinion on what the conferences collectively all agreed here in the last 24, 48 hours and what that means as we go through these legal battles?
0: Yeah. I think, you know, the biggest thing is college sports is changing by the day. I am the number one supporter and advocate for the players, first and foremost. I always ensure that, you know, my voice is very clear that I support whatever is best for the players. And that's my role. But what I'll tell you is, you know, institutions and administrators and those people have a job to do and what they feel is right and what they feel is necessary to protect the integrity of the sport that we all love, which is college football. I think that they need to take the parameters to do what they feel is necessary. So I think at the end of the day, my job is to react to their decisions and ensure that I'm protecting the athlete in whichever path they can choose forward.
1: Noah Reisenfeld, founder, CEO of 21 Sports and Entertainment, the agency representing Junior Tuihalamaka, who the great news is he's cleared, he's eligible. He'll be playing for LSU against Clemson a week from Saturday. Man, I know it's a busy time. Can't thank you enough for taking 10 minutes with us here. Thank you so much.
0: I really appreciate you guys having me. Look forward to meeting you guys here soon down in Baton Rouge.
1: We'll be here, man. Look us up. Thank you.
0: All right. Bye-bye.
1: That's Noah Reisenfeld. It's After Further Review. 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Proud to be the official bank of LSU Athletics and the New Orleans Saints. All right, it's after further review. Thanks for hanging out with us here. Really appreciate Noah Reisenfeld for a couple of minutes. That's awesome news as we talk about the about Junior Tua Halamaka's eligibility. And, I mean, that's a guy that would seemingly be a plug-and-play option as far as a rotational guy immediately at the edge spot, where, again, you were down two guys. You know, Gabe Rutherford's injury in the spring, then you've been without Damian Shanklin. Now, I'll tell you this. I am working to confirm Damian Shanklin's return. And I was told that it was discipline, why he's not been with the team. But Damian Shanklin did post on his Instagram story a day ago a photo of him in the LSU uniform. And the song on the story was YT Be Fat, I'm Back. I don't know what that is, but like every other, do you know this song? No?
2: No, it's just the way you said it.
1: YT Be Fat.
2: The way you said it, it was very obvious that you had no idea.
1: How would you say it?
2: No, like that, but probably exactly how you said it, because I don't know what that is.
1: I'm a 44-year-old white guy.
2: And that's the point.
1: Who's
2: right?
1: Not Eminem,
2: like,
1: by the way.
2: It's one of those things, like, tell me you're a 44-year-old white guy without telling me. Like, that's how it came up. It was funny.
1: The song is I'm Back. So I sent that screenshot to, I don't know, a half a dozen people in the football program today. Comms people, everybody. And I just keep getting a lot of, you know, reactive emojis or I don't know. And I'm like, Lane Kiffin got y'all on lock, right? Nobody saying nothing. Maybe I need to slide up in Lane's DMs, but he ain't going to see it. I mean, he ain't on social media, right?
2: True, yeah. I mean, like, you missed your opportunity there. You can blame Knox Kiffin for that.
1: Damn it, Knox. All right, it's after further review. So all that to say,

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7: After further review with Matt Moscona.
0: I mean, I don't know if you've seen it yet, but the new Fansville commercial is out. And do we like Fansville? Muse Pauly?
8: So I'll be honest, it's not my favorite thing ever.
0: Oh, why it's do not, you hate
8: sorry.
0: Fun?
8: It's not that I hate fun. I loved the Larry Culpepper bit so much. That it's just hard for me. I think Fansville's just gotten stale. I mean, what is this, like 9 years now?
0: The overweight nerd with the flip shades and his Dr. Pepper in a cup without a lid.
8: It was so good.
0: It was not good.
8: He invented the college football playoff, right? You show some respect.
0: It wasn't good.

0: Larry Culpepper wasn't good. I also love all of the cameos in Fansville. Jerry Jones last year when they're in the Pro Town.
1: Yeah.
0: I mean, when the transfer portal and people like flying through the portal. I mean, it's all really good. Paul, you like fun, right?
2: I do.
0: See?
2: I like them.
0: Paul loves Fansville. Muse.
1: This one's good.
0: I'm going to call you Debbie Downer. If you haven't seen the Fansville commercial yet, it features the new LSU football coach. Here it is.
3: On an illegal Fansville.
0: Oh, wait. Hang on. Wait. Dang it, YouTube. You suck. I'm just kidding, YouTube. I love you, YouTube. But that was not a good one for us. Hang on. All right, Paulie, hit it.
3: On an illegal Fansville.
0: Illegal.
4: Coach.
5: Sheriff.
4: Do you know why I'm pulling you over?
5: No.
4: You made an illegal lane change. As much as I'd like to give you a break, hey, coach, you can't keep doing this.
3: College football, it's a pepper thing.
0: I mean, that is a beautiful 15 seconds.
1: No, that one's good. I like that one a lot.
0: It's Lane Kiffin in the car. You made an illegal lane change. And Kiffin, if you're listening, not watching, Kiffin's rolling up the window as the Boz sheriff is talking to him. You can't keep doing this. I mean, he's going to keep doing it. Like, he'll leave LSU and I don't know when, but it'll be, you know, it's funny. I tweeted some of the effect of, so Ross Dellinger has a great feature up about how the NCAA not approving the one-time waiver for the 2022 class is affecting student athletes from like all over the country, even in non-revenue sports, field hockey, track and field, all that sort of stuff. Because we're so focused on Lane Kiffin and LSU, it's so vast. And so I quote tweeted and said something effective, it's not just LSU, the NCAA underestimated the reaction, all that sort of stuff. They should have granted a blanket waiver. And so like Tennessee people are just hammering me. Like the lane apologists are out, blah, blah, blah. I'm like, I'm not a lane apologist. If he does well, I'll tell you. If he does something wrong, I'll tell you. And I fully believe Lane Kiffin is not going to spend the rest of his career in Baton Rouge. I think he probably got a good 5 years. And if within five years, if Lane wins a national championship and then is off to the NFL, which I think would ultimately be his next destination to go to the place where he failed miserably or gloriously 20 years ago, I think that's probably his path. Now, if he pulls a Saban and spends the next 15 years here and wins 6 titles, awesome. Would love to see it. I think more likely what you'd see is, you know, he's here half a decade, wins an Addy, and goes to the NFL. If that's the reality, awesome. I'm good. I'm here for it. Because I think at LSU, the feeling generally is when you've seen 3 of the last 4 coaches win a national championship, and 2 of them were Les Miles at Ogeron, you feel like you've got the resources to win no matter who's in that spot. So you'll be able to attract the next great one to win again. So I'm not pushing Lane Kiffin out the door. I hope he stays a long time. Trust me, it's good for business. But, the Fansville thing. It's like, why don't we start talking about it? Because of Fansville. You can't keep doing this. Yeah, you don't keep doing it. Hey, we're brought up by the Williamson Eye Center. 924-2020, 924-2020, or williamsoneye.com. I filmed an episode of Alligator Shoes today with my buddy Michael Hackett. Great podcast if you're not familiar. He just talks to people in and around Baton Rouge, influencers, movers, shakers. It's just people telling good stories about Baton Rouge. And we talked about Dr. Blake because Blake Williamson was one of the guests on Alligator Shoes a while back. I'd highly recommend you go watch that episode on YouTube. But the reason is because I learned so much about people that I already knew, like Dr. Blake. But, I mean, his whole journey of going to school at Johns Hopkins and in New York and in London and all these places all over the world to get the best training in the world, but then the desire to come back here to bring that world-class care to Baton Rouge. And it's available to all of you. It's the Williamson Eye Center. 924-2020. 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Great news. Now, I've learned I don't play fantasy football, but a lot of people have their fantasy drafts right now. Darren Tietgen is coming up in mere minutes to help you with your fantasy draft. That's right. Year 70 bajillion of who to start. The Fantasy Blitz is coming up right around the bend. But right now, let's go around the SEC.
6: Around the SEC, bringing you the biggest news from the nation's best conference, the Arkansas Razorbacks.
0: Oh, weird. 2 Arkansas football players have been granted a TRO by a judge. Safeties Caleb Wood and Sean Williams. judge in Washington County making them eligible for the 2026 season. Weird.
2: Texas A&M!
0: A&M football players Tiger Ryden Jr., Chance Sims, they're going to be out for 2026 with injuries. Ryden's a running back. Sims is a defensive tackle. They're both part of the first full recruiting class there for Mike Elko. Sims did not play in 2025 as a true freshman. Ryden was limited due to injuries as well.
6: The Kentucky Wildcats.
0: Mark Mitchell appears to be eligible after the SEC has clarified their new policy. SEC spokesperson Craig Pinkerton told the Herald Leader that under the new policy, Mitchell, who played in the NBA Summer League, did not sign an Exhibit 10 contract, would be eligible for the upcoming season. Interesting. We'll follow that.
6: The Tennessee Volunteers.
0: And Tennessee Hoops' Jalen Washington ineligible after Tennessee Court of Appeals order. That's a report from Sam Ehrlich. So as to say, not all state courts are ruling in favor of players. Remember, it was a Knox County court that ruled against Joey Aguilar in football. Now they've done the same for basketball player Jalen Washington. There you have it. That is around the SEC. It is after further review. We'll knock out a quick break. We'll come back. Our fantasy blitz. 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
6: After further review.
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0: Who are you? What? Year 11 bajillion. Kicking off with Darren Teekin, WhoToStart.net. Our fantasy blitz. Darren texted me last night. It's like, hey, it's fantasy draft time. You want to do a segment? Hell yeah, I do. D, what up, man?
20: What's up? And just as like a little point of clarification, I just thought about it. And we started this. My daughter wasn't even born yet. And she's going to be driving in like a couple months.
0: Oh, I've been doing this so long now. Oh, my God. That's awesome, though. All right. Well, congrats on your daughter driving. I'm sure it's going to go great. Not at all worrisome for you and your wife.
20: Sure. Not at all.
0: Okay. People are going to be setting their rosters. Let's get to questions. First and foremost, hit the high points. What do people need to know?
20: Well, I mean, there's the usual suspects in terms of the top end of the draft. I mean, you obviously want to get your running back situated as early as possible just because they tend to fly off the board. This is a year that you can really, really wait on quarterback. And I do have a few sleepers for you to go through as well. So if you want me to jump into that, I surely could.
0: Please do. Go.
20: Let's start out with that quarterback position. Like I said, you could definitely wait on quarterback. You don't have to reach for Josh Allen. You don't have to reach for Lamar Jackson. You could get a guy like Kyler Murray much, much, much later. And with his running ability, with the fact that their run game there in Minnesota is not great, and the fact that he has some good receivers, and of course, Justin Jefferson, Jordan Addison, and then a nice tight end in TJ Hockenson, I think that the head coach and the offensive coordinator there in Minnesota could really get Kyler Murray going. Let's go to a running back, Kenneth Gainwell from Tampa Bay. He proved that he could be a pretty good PPR back with his time there in Pittsburgh. Now he moves to an offense that really utilized that second running back quite a bit. Bucky Irving was, of course, can still be there, but he's a little bit injury prone, and we've already seen that Kenneth Gainwell can be that second back that catches a ton of balls. So if you're in a PPR league, look for Kenneth Gainwell later in your drafts. And then finally, a wide receiver we really like is Parker Washington from the Jaguars. He's really generating a lot of buzz in camp right now and really came on at the second end of the season last year. So what we're going to expect out of him is just continuation from that second half surge that he had. Really developed a relationship with Trevor Lawrence there, and we really like him to have a big year as well.
0: He is Darren Teekin, WhoToStart.net. Any other sleepers worth keeping an eye on anywhere on the field?
20: Yeah, well, I'll shift over to a tight end. He's not necessarily a sleeper per se, but he is coming off a major injury, and that's Tucker Kraft from the Packers. He's been fully cleared from that ACL surgery that he had. He's looking really good in camp, and he was really Jordan Love's most trusted receiver, even with guys like Christian Watson, Romeo Doubs, Jaden Reed, Dontavian Wicks. I mean, he went down the line and he had a bunch of receivers, but he seemed to favor Tucker Kraft quite a bit. Now two of those receivers, Doubs and Wicks, are both gone. So that's going to leave an injury-prone Christian Watson and an up-and-down Jaden Reed as pass catchers out there. So really like what Tucker Kraft is going to be able to do this year.
0: Let's get some questions if we can. Email us, tweet us, text us. 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Anything you got for Darren here as you head into your fantasy football draft. Here's one from Sean who said, Amon-Ra St. Brown was the first pick. Derrick Henry was the second. Said, I took Pickens over Devontae Smith third. Smart move or risky?
20: Absolutely. I think that George Pickens really found himself a home there. I mean, obviously he had some up and down seasons with the Steelers just based off off-field kind of stuff and attitude, but it seems like he's got an attitude adjustment there in Dallas and locked on with Dak Prescott. Obviously, he's going to be fighting for targets with CeeDee Lamb, but I think there's enough to go around there in that Cowboys offense. So Devontae Smith, also a nice play, obviously, with A.J. Brown gone, but I still favor Pickens there.
0: Here's one from Jason who said, 2QB league with the second pick. He said, do I go running back first or quarterback? What's the strategy? He says a 10-team league PPR.
20: Yeah, I mean, if you're I'm in one of these leagues. It's called Superflex, where you play, you know, two quarterbacks. And I'm assuming that Josh Allen goes first just because he's Josh Allen. He's the best fantasy quarterback you could get. If somebody passes on him at one, I would take Josh Allen two for sure. Otherwise, you know, Lamar Jackson's going to be there, Drake May, Joe Burrow, even Jalen Hurts. One of those quarterbacks gets you set on the right track for a 2QB league.
0: Darren Tietgen, Hoot2Start.net. I got about 30 seconds left. So next week, are we doing a segment? Are people still doing drafts? Or are we waiting till week one?
20: I think we could probably wait till week one. Like I told you in my text message last night, this is a big, heavy weekend for drafts. Just because we've seen a lot, you know, in terms of preseason, and next week is going to be a lot of backups. So might not have as much, not much going on next week, but happy to jump in with you week one.
0: We're looking forward to it. Thanks, Darren.
20: All right.
0: 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SportsCenter, Tony Clayton, the attorney for these players. That's coming up right
18: after further review.
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12: I'm Christine Lisi. Packers running back Josh Jacobs charged with misdemeanor battery and misdemeanor criminal damage to property 3 months after he was arrested following a domestic violence incident at his home near Green Bay. He is subject to suspension by the NFL, which is conducting its own investigation. The defending Super Bowl champion Seahawks, signing one of their best defensive players to a massive extension, agreed with All-Pro defensive tackle Leonard Williams on a 3-year, $90 million extension. He is now one of the highest paid defensive tackles in NFL history. Pat McAfee, show host Pat McAfee.
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0: Hour two, off we go. Welcome aboard. Glad you're with us. It's AFR. I'm Matt.
1: Love you, Matt.
0: Paul O'Neill.
2: They're chanting Paul O'Neill's name.
0: So, and Mr. Toby Tomplay. All right. We're here. Glad you are as well. Get out there. Make it a good one. Ross Jackson in 1 hour from right now. He's got a Saints 53-man roster protection projection. We'll get to that in 1 hour. Attorney Clayton is good enough to join us here for a few minutes as he is part of the local council that's representing those 33 athletes, including the 16 football players, in addition to R.J. Lewis, who on Monday of this week was granted his injunction to be eligible for the LSU basketball team, only to have the SEC and other conferences now enact rules that would seemingly make those players ineligible. Tony, we thank you for the time. How are you today?
3: Fine. How are you, man?
0: I'm doing great. Well. Yeah, I know it's a busy time, so thanks for taking a couple of minutes. First, if I could just get a reaction after the temporary restraining orders were granted, making these players temporarily eligible, the SEC, the four power leagues passed their rules, seemingly making them ineligible. What is your

0: response to those new rules?
1: It flies in the face of reality and common sense. And the bottom line, it flies in the face of the law. And here's why. You got to look at the circumstances of these young athletes. One, some of these folks were walk-ons. Some of them never really stepped foot on the field. But for the NCAA to sui sponte issue a ruling that they now are allowing 5 years so those kids play their fifth year, then you totally are treating these folks arbitrarily and capricious by not allowing them to step back and finish their fifth year. But even more so than that, Max, you have to look at the judge issued an order stopping the NCAA from doing so. Let me read you Louisiana law. Hold one sec.
0: Okay.
1: I'm going to pull it up right quick. Here's the law.
0: Okay.
1: The law says, Article 3605, it says, I'm going to follow what I said. Contents and scope of injunction or restraining order. An order granting either a preliminary or a final injunction, a temporary restraining order, shall describe in reasonable detail and not by mere reference. It goes on to say, the order shall be effective against the parties restrained, their officers, agent, employees, and counsel, and those persons in active concert or participation with them. The NCAA happens to be its members. SEC, just all the football programs. That's the NCAA, as well as their employees, their agents, the school. You are enjoined from prohibiting these kids from being eligible to play ball. And for the courts to deny the NCAA or to stop them from stopping these kids from being eligible, the SEC turns around after the ruling and pass a bylaw that's to circumvent the court's ruling. That's so wrong. It's illegal and it's flat out just contemptuous in the face of a court's ruling. I don't know how else to put it, Mike. That's just plain as it goes.
0: I'm going to ask a few points of clarification because I'm not an attorney. I've talked to a lot of attorneys in the past week, so I feel like I'm getting a pretty good hang of this component. So the temporary restraining order that was issued last week, and just for you were part of that legal team, correct, with the Texas trial group as well,
1: yes.
0: Correct? Okay.
1: Yes.
0: The temporary restraining order, which is good for 10 days, that suit was against the NCAA. It is... Based on what you just told me, it's your assertion that TRO enjoins the SEC as well, correct? Just so I'm getting that right.
1: Yes, it does, because you're a member institution of the NCAA.
0: Okay.
1: So look, if you look at antitrust laws, you'll see where there are monopolies and things of that nature. They fly in the face of the Sherman antitrust laws. Well, there's also, when you break that law down, it's called cartels. So the schools can't take upon themselves and act as a little cartel and still violate someone's rights. So you got Greg Sankey, or whatever his name is, acting like a little some renegade and passing a law that has a retroactive effect. Imagine this. You're driving home and you're driving 55 miles an hour. And then all of a sudden, Greg Sankey in the SEC says, well, you can't pass 5 miles by LSU. I know that's retarded, or excuse that word, ridiculous, but you can't pass a retroactive bylaw that affects folks. Now, they can do it next year, but you can't do it now.
0: Right. Is there some states today, and I understand every state law has its own nuance, but some states, some of the 18 cases filed on behalf of student athletes in the class of 2022, some attorneys in various states have filed amended TROs to name that particular conference. Are you or
1: I just did that. So it's sitting on the judge's desk. I just walked that through. Now, I don't know if you knew minutes ago, the state of Texas, the judge there just penciled in the SEC and signed a restraining order prohibiting them from the state of Texas. So we're not the only state seeking to have this done. So Texas has already done it. And we're going to put forth our issues to have our sign. I just think the SEC and their commissioner are just flat out wrong on this one. And they need to be called out on it. These children, these young athletes didn't do anything wrong. They followed the rules. And if you tie it back to my injunction that we got earlier this week for R.J. Louise, there are 91 91 pro players that played in the pros overseas, 91, and they're now playing for college. And you got a kid like Luis who didn't play one pro game. He stepped his toe in the water at the G League, and you're going to ban him? And I had the NCAA guy, we had him on cross-examination, and I asked him, I said, how do you treat an American citizen and stop that kid from playing for college over here when you let 91 folks from overseas? And he kind of got trapped up on that. I said, you can't discriminate against our Americans and let the pros from over there. Mm-hmm. I even put in a document where this player from over there was paid a ton of money in the pro league over there. One of them, 852 games in the pros over there. But they've just infiltrated our colleges, and they can play, but you can't let our American citizens play? Something's wrong with that. And I'm going to stand up, pin down on it every time.
0: Attorney Tony Clayton is with us. So you mentioned that you just filed an amended, I want to make sure I have the verbiage correctly, an amended TRO? Okay, so
1: I just added the SEC and Mr. Greg Stansky, whatever his name is, I added him into it to prohibit him from, the whole SEC from passing any bylaws that would prohibit these kids from being eligible.
0: Was anybody else named or just the league and Greg Sankey?
1: The league and Greg Sankey, that's it.
0: Okay. Now, on Monday, the 33 student-athletes, including the 16 football players, are scheduled to have a temporary injunctive hearing in front of Judge Will Jordan. By the way, is that who you filed the amended TRO with Judge Jordan?
1: It's filed, yes. He has signed it yet. I don't know if it's gotten to his desk. I don't know. I had a runner do it. But we moved it to September the 3rd, so the court date is going to be September the 3rd because my co-counsel from the Texas firm, we've had it pushed to September 3rd.
0: Okay, so not Monday. It'll be September 3rd instead. So that's Wednesday? Is that right?
1: I don't have my calendar, but I think...
0: No, it's Thursday. Yeah, Thursday, forgive me. It's Thursday. Okay, so it's been moved to September the 3rd. Do you know, and again, this is just me not understanding legal procedure, is it safe to assume that Judge Jordan would sign that TRO today, or could it be tomorrow? When would we have an answer on that?
1: That's totally up to the judge. I cannot invade his privacy. That's on him.
0: Okay.
1: So he has to read it, and if it meets his satisfaction, he'll sign it, and then we'll take it from there.
0: So on September the 3rd, when the preliminary injunction hearing has been moved to, that's when obviously the NCAA and in this instance, I guess the SEC would also have their opportunity to state their case.
1: Right. So we'll meet up and we'll have a miniature trial. And if we can show that we will succeed, that it's highly likely that we will succeed on the merits, which is what we were able to prove with the RG Louise case, then we move forward to have a full blown mini trial and seek a permanent injunction that would permanently enjoin the NCAA and the SEC. So I believe, and I only did it just as a belt and suspenders type move, I believe the articles on injunction prohibits the SEC and its commissioner from doing it. So whether or not I amended it or not, my argument was going to be, hey, you're an officer, you're a member, you're an agent, you are the NCAA, you are the one that has been enjoined, the NCAA as well as all of its affiliate schools. But to come in the back door and say, well, they may have blocked the NCAA, but they're not going to block us. Look, that's just asinine, and you can't do that.
0: What is the timeline on, let's say you are granted a preliminary injunction on September the 3rd, what would be the timeline for a permanent injunction hearing?
1: So I can't give you the exact date. We would then move to discovery. I would like to file some motions to find out why the NCAA produced the evidence to show why they believe that these young athletes should be prohibited. I have a bunch of discovery requests on the SEC, and I want to depose Mr. Greg Sankey and ask him, you know, under what authority that he just popped up and defied a court order in Louisiana under the guise that because he's the SEC commissioner. Look, but I want this known. I've been reading some of these, whatever you call those comments. These young athletes have done nothing wrong. And keep this in mind, LSU had no rule in place that, not LSU, SEC had no rule in place that would prohibit these kids from doing what they are attempting to do. But then you go and pass one after the judge rules against them on the RNG Louise case, you convene a meeting and pass a law that just totally disrespects the judge's opinion. Come on, SEC. Come on, Sankey. You're better than that. And that's what happened. So, but when you read the comments about these young athletes, that they were pros and all that, you're not going to see where these kids were running touchdowns and throwing. None of that. You're going to see where these folks are trying to exercise their fifth year to play college ball. Had they been told that before the NBA or the NFL draft, they would have exercised that last year. They have a right to that.
0: I have a couple more. Attorney Clayton's going to have to spend a couple of minutes with us. Do you anticipate Greg Sankey or someone from the SEC would be in a Baton Rouge courtroom on September 3rd?
1: I would love to see Greg Sankey there. He would be Exhibit A. I would call. He would be my first witness to call. If I'm Greg Sankey, I would stay 100 miles away from Baton Rouge at all times during these proceedings.
0: Does someone from the SEC, would they be required to be in court for that hearing on the 3rd?
1: So you can take the evidence by affidavits or in person. We plan to have some of our folks there in person, but I mean, they can do it either way. I suspect that they will. The NCAA on the RG Louise case earlier this week or last week, they had the chief compliance officer there and we cross-examined him. So his testimony is locked down. And so, but if they bring him back again, then he will be fiercely cross-examined again as to why these young folks from LSU are being treated by this arbitrary, capricious standard. Why are they doing that to our young folks here? So that's where we are at this point. So we'll have to wait till the 3rd to put on our evidence, and we'll go from there.
0: Do we know if there's any precedent that benefits the student-athletes in this case?
1: I think the law is clearly on its side. So there are rules. And so if a rule is supposedly violated, i.e. you involve yourself in the professional league, then it shifts to the how do you apply your punishment. You can't allow, for example, let's use the basketball, you can't allow 91 foreign professionals to come in, but you issue the death penalty to the only American who's trying to do it. And so it's the application of the rule that matters. It has to be fairly distributed. It cannot be arbitrary and capricious. And the NCAA is operating like they're their own little dominion, like a bunch of dictators. And I think, you know, you can see the United States Supreme Court cases that NCAA should be drawn in or brought to the table and tell them, hey, you can't act like a dictatorship. There are rules, and you have to respect the rules and constitutional rights of these players. You just can't come in arbitrarily and institute some bylaw that has a retroactive effect to it. I mean, this is unprecedented what the NCAA is doing, and it's about time that we, as a country, rein them in and tell them they got to stop.
0: Attorney Tony Clayton, is there anything else that our audience needs to know that I haven't asked, that we haven't covered?
1: You are the best, and I listen to you all the time. So that's not a question, but it's a compliment to you. So keep it up. Make sure your audience is informed and let them know both sides, and I appreciate you for that. Call me if you need anything. Take care.
0: Thank you, sir. That is Attorney Tony Clayton. Let me break. We'll come back and we'll react. It's AFR.
2: AFR.
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9: After further review with Matt Moscona.

Thanks again to attorney Tony Clayton. He and I had a conversation this morning, and we had a report up at LouisianaSports.net, which you can go read, where he, in no uncertain terms, their feeling was that the SEC and Greg Sankey were violating Louisiana law with the rule they passed a day ago. And they're taking it a step further. You know, I'm in a weird spot here. Just very, very candidly. Because I'm walking down two divergent paths simultaneously. One is, as a sports talk guy, my job is to give you opinions. And I feel like I do that all the time. I've never shied away from giving you an opinion, whether you like it or not. The other part is this weird, ever since we launched LouisianaSports.net, I'm kind of in this weird reporter role as well, which is my background. I mean, I went to J school, and I did news for about 5 years before I ever got into sports, and so I have a background in it, and I've been fortunate enough to cultivate a lot of really good relationships over 20 years covering LSU, and I'm in a position to do this. So I can understand for the audience, for you, it might be

0: odd sometimes to discern, like, am I giving you an opinion or am I reporting something? So I'm going to do my best to be very clear when I'm doing one or the other. When I have Tony Clayton on the show, my job is like reporting facts of what's going on right now. And there's a few very pertinent things that he said. So keep in mind, the original case, again, people saying LSU is not suing anybody. LSU is not suing the NCAA. LSU is not suing the SEC. You have a group of players who their careers came to an end, rules changed, they're trying to get a year of eligibility back. It's that simple. And all over the country, you've seen cases pop up. There's 18 cases right now in various states involving some 200 athletes. And one of them happens to be in Baton Rouge with 33 athletes involved. And obviously, LSU and Lane Kiffin are a lightning rod. So that's sort of been the thing that everybody's talked about. Never mind the fact that Cole Hudson, the offensive lineman from Texas, I believe it was August the 6th, filed for his temporary restraining order to rejoin Texas. Nobody talked about that. When is Lane Kiffin trying to get a kid from Ole Miss? It's headline news. So I get that. But the things that are important to note here, the players are suing, and they were suing the NCAA. And so the TRO made them eligible. Well, the SEC came in and said, no, you're not. And so the question is, which holds? Well, the restraining order is against the NCAA, not the SEC. So what Tony Clayton did today, effectively, was went to a Baton Rouge court to Judge Will Jordan, and he issued an amended TRO to include the SEC. So now that lawsuit is against the NCAA and names the SEC and Greg Sankey specifically, is what he said. So if Will Jordan, Judge Jordan, signs that temporary restraining order, then those players are eligible against the NCAA rule and SEC rule. And then they'll go to court, which was supposed to be on Monday. He told us it's now been moved to September the 3rd. That's Thursday. If in court on Thursday, Judge Jordan awards them a preliminary injunction, then they're eligible. All of those players are eligible. Daquan Wright, Xavier Harris, all of them. We talked about the cornerback from Utah, Cotton, who is in, I was told yesterday, is in Baton Rouge and is expected to join the LSU football team. Blake Cotton is his name, excuse me. All those players would be eligible. And so then the next step would be a permanent injunction. Well, that wouldn't happen for months. It would be after the season. So all that to say, like, this is coming to a head on Thursday. That's provided Judge Will Jordan signs the TRO today, which I'm assuming he will. The little bit, again, I'm not an attorney, but Lord knows I've had enough conversations with enough attorneys over the last 2 weeks to last my life. And I'll be very happy. I have a lot of friends who are attorneys. My dad's an attorney, but like, I'd be very happy to never have to do this again. Which I know is obviously not going to happen, but it would, if Will Jordan signs that TRO today, which it sounds like he will, because this is just to suggest there's enough evidence that you have a case. And then on Thursday, with the preliminary injunction, the NCAA would have, and in this case, the NCAA and the SEC, would have their opportunity to tell their side of the case to block that injunction. If the judge awards it, players are eligible. And likely you wouldn't have the permanent hearing, a permanent injunction hearing, until after the season. So they'd be able to play. Now, if on Thursday the judge says, nope, denied, then I guess it's over, unless if they have an appeal. But I'll go back to the thing that I've said all along. These players have the most to lose and the most to gain by playing. If you are Daquan Wright, you do not have a path to the NFL anymore. Like, take remove the emotion of LSU. Like, I keep bringing this up because it's just the most obvious example, which is Trinidad Chambliss. Trinidad Chambliss applied for a medical hardship and was denied. He appealed, was denied, appealed again, was denied. The NCAA kept denying Trinidad Chambliss his medical hardship, his sixth year, because it's an embellished story. The guy had like a cough or tonsillitis or something. That didn't cost him a season. He didn't play because he wasn't good enough to play that year at Ferris State. So he took a red shirt. But that dude stood to make $6 million, and Ole Miss wants to win football games, and they're better with Trinidad Chambliss, so they went to court. And the court ruled in favor of Chambliss. And so Chambliss is going to play under a court order, not under NCAA or SEC rules, under a court order. That's effectively what's happening here. So the point, and again, I'm not being a shill, I'm just explaining. The point that all of the LSU contingent keeps making when they say, we're going to follow the court order. You heard Lane Kiffin on McAfee say, you don't get to pick and choose which court orders you follow. That's the point he's making. If a court rules these players eligible, why is that different than Chambliss or Diego Pavia or any of the hundreds of players across different sports that have played and gained eligibility under court order? That's the point. That is the argument they're making. Now, the flip side of that, which is what I hear most commonly from you, the fan, the audience, is, man, is the juice worth the squeeze? Like, you're 8 days from kickoff against Clemson, and we're sitting here, or 9 days, and whatever it is. And we're talking about players who aren't even on campus and going through practice right now, and like, it's rosters, it's a giant distraction. Is it even worth doing? I can't answer that question. Like, I don't coach the team. What I can tell you from a football standpoint is they know they don't have a prototypical tight end. Tre'Davious Green's awesome. I love the guy. Both as a football player and as a person. Love the guy. Known him since he was in high school. He's also not going to put his hand into the dirt and move bodies. Daquan Wright will do that. He gives you something you don't have. I've sat here and talked all offseason about LSU at defensive tackle and how I'm not comfortable with two true freshmen starting. You have a chance to add a 6'8", 330-pound monster who's played 4 years of SEC football, that makes you better. It's an objective truth. You lost Aiden Anning in spring. Michael Turner's your four. You have an opportunity to add a guy that's played 4 years of major college football, was just at Utah and in camp at the Denver Broncos. You have a chance to add him for cornerback depth. That makes you better. Junior Tua Halamaka, potentially bringing back Jack Pyburn at edge, that makes you better. Like, that's an objective truth. So if you're Lane Kiffin and you got a $50 million roster, and there's these players that are available and eligible, he's looking at it going, I can make my team better. That's what he's doing. Like, is that the difference between being 15-0 and winning a national championship and being 7-5? No. Could it be the difference between being 10-2 and 9-3, making the playoff and going to the, what's the bowl in Orlando? Or what's it called? Is it the Citrus Bowl again? What are they called? It is? Yeah. They don't have Outback anymore, right? What's that one?
1: No, the Outback became the ReliaQuest Bowl.
0: Oh, that's it.
1: The Citrus Bowl just has like a sponsor, but it's still the Citrus Bowl.
0: It was the Cheez-It for a while.
1: Yeah, Cheez-It Citrus Bowl. Yeah.
0: Or then just the Cheez-It Bowl.
1: Oh, maybe, okay.
0: It doesn't matter. Ah. The point is, nobody wants to go there. You want to be in the playoff. Is this the difference that gets you there? Maybe. It's part of why they're willing to continue supporting this as long as they need to. My feeling on it, again, like, I have been so adamantly opposed to the adults in the room not following NCAA rule. This is the one instance with these 2022 players. And it's not just the guys trying to play football at LSU. We're talking about Mark Mitchell. We're talking about all these 2022 athletes and all these different. Go read Ross Dellinger's piece at Yahoo. He had a great feature up at Yahoo. Field hockey players, track and field, all these athletes that had the rug pulled out from underneath them. Like, they got screwed. They did. The NCAA knew this was going to happen. They should have granted a blanket waiver. And now there's a mess. This is the one group of student athletes that I think the NCAA screwed up. And I'm sympathetic towards them. Whether any of these guys ever played LSU or not, if all of them decide to go elsewhere or whatever, I still look at this and go, these people should have a year of eligibility. And the NCAA should have granted a blanket waiver like they did in COVID. They were warned of this. They screwed it up. And now there's a mess, which I think was predictable. So I'm not upset about LSU continuing to pursue recruiting these players and these players pursuing eligibility because I think the NCAA screwed them. I do. That's my feeling. You don't have to agree with me. That's okay if you don't. That's my opinion on it. All right, it's after further review.

0: 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Okay, quick break, come back. Ross Jackson in 26 minutes. When we come back, the Saints did add two defensive backs today. We'll pivot and we'll talk a little bit about that. Stay here, it's AFR.
1: AFR.
0: We're brought about the Watermark Inn, the Renaissance. The Watermark is downtown and the Renaissance, Southtown, right there on Blue Bonnet. Blue Bonnet near I-10, right across from the Mall of Louisiana and Perkins Row. Beautiful, sprawling facility. Their grand ballroom can hold more than 5,000, excuse me, not 5,000 people. That would be massive. 500 people. So if you have an event, a fundraiser, maybe it's an awards banquet, maybe you have a conference for your work coming up, where are we going to have it? 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
1: After further review with Matt Moscona

0: NCAA, SEC, and Commissioner Greg Sankey as defendants. So now this is a Texas court, state court, that has granted a TRO against not only the SEC, the NCAA, but also the SEC and Greg Sankey. That is the same defendants in the updated TRO that Attorney Tony Clayton submitted today to Judge Will Jordan. We're waiting to see if it's signed. If I do, in fact, get that before we go off air, we'll let you know. There was another sort of interesting comment today from, this was a question from Julie on the text line. Julie said, she noted that the College Football Playoff Committee is considering banning any school that the player that plays these players from the playoff, and there's nothing the law can do about that. So that's not exactly true, Julie. What I would assume would happen, given the little scope that I have knowledge of this, is if it came to that, well, then the very natural extension would be you go then file another amended restraining order, and you include the College Football Playoff. Effectively, if there's a very basic, simplistic way they're going to try to explain this, and I hope I'm doing a good job of it, the judicial system overrides the SEC, the NCAA, the College Football Playoff. Like, you can't break the law. And so understand that's what this is. A judge is saying by law, these players are eligible. So if you try to make them ineligible or punish them, then you're breaking the law. Maybe that's the most simplistic way that I could say it. So if the College Football Playoff tried to do that, when the schools are playing players that are eligible by law, as silly as it sounds, and I trust me, I get it. I would rather be talking about how Blake Baker's defense is going to attack Christopher Vezina in 8 days, okay, than this. But this is the reality of where we are. And if the College Football Playoff tried to punish any of these schools, they, provided they get their injunction, they would be breaking the law. Hope that makes sense. All right, it's after further review. Thanks for hanging out with us here. The Saints did add a couple of defensive backs today. Get to that here in just a quick second. 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The New Orleans Saints today have added a pair of defensive backs. Veteran Michael Davis is rejoining the team. He was with the Saints for a short stint a year ago. And David Long Jr. has also signed with the Saints after a workout. Both worked out yesterday. So Long was a fourth-round pick of the Rams. The Saints placed Rajon Wright on injured reserve Monday. We also know that Quincy Riley is dealing with a groin that has him out for it and an indefinite amount of time. Davis, again, is familiar with New Orleans. He played 11 games for the Saints a season ago. He was a UDFA with the Chargers in 2017, spent seven seasons there, then joined New Orleans. Paulie pulled up that photo of him in that awful, awful black Saints helmet with the stupid fleur-de-lis pattern that goes wide to thin in the back. It's unfortunate that that's the photo that we have of Davis, but he did play for New Orleans. And Long has kind of been around the league a little bit. He was a third-round pick of the Rams. He played four seasons there in L.A. Was on the Super Bowl team, by the way, the one that beat the Bengals. Then after that, he's sort of bounced around. Was with the Raiders, the Colts. A dozen starts across 79 games in his career. So two veteran players here. I would just like to point out, this is not revisionist history. This was me after the Saints draft, which I liked what the Saints did in the draft. But I had one issue with what the Saints did in the draft.
1: I wish the Saints had gotten a cornerback earlier in the draft.
0: Okay. They waited till the seventh round. That was my one complaint. Sometimes it has to be the right person on the board at the time. And you can say, well, Scone, you like the Oscar Delp pick in round two? I did. Good pick. They went and got a tight end. I would have preferred a cornerback. And this is what makes me queasy. Like, you lost Alante Taylor, which, by the way, I was good in them not re-signing Alante. I mean, the Tennessee Titans way overpaid. They made Alante Taylor a top 10 cornerback paid in the NFL. It's ridiculous. I'm glad the Saints didn't pay Alante Taylor like that. But not addressing corner in free agency of the draft was a problem. Because Kool-Aid and Quincy Riley, that might be the worst cornerback tandem in the NFL. Like, you do not have anywhere remotely close to an elite-level corner with either of those guys. And so not addressing that in the offseason after you lost Alante Taylor was problematic. And it's showing now. So now Quincy Riley's injured and you're just scraping the bottom of the barrel trying to find warm bodies that can get out there and compete for you. So that's a problem. Hopefully it's not a devastating problem, but when you're going to go up against elite level receivers, which you're going to see a few in the first, first couple weeks of the season. Oh, sorry. That could be problematic. All right, sorry. It's been a day. My phone buzzes and I see certain names pop up. I'm going to answer them. Sorry. All right, it's after further review. I mean, I got a break. Musa do Tigers and the Pros. We'll wrap up hour number two. Ross Jackson's here in 15 minutes. It's AFR.
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I promise I'm going to talk about the Saints. But this is developing from Ross Dellinger. Again, I know it is very convenient to point out that this is just an LSU thing. But Ross just tweeted within the last 5 minutes. A Dallas judge has granted a TRO today for several college athletes, granting them an additional year of eligibility. The TRA

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0: All right, wrapping up hour number two. Thanks for hanging out with us here. Ross Jackson is going to be with us in about a dozen minutes. He does have his updated 53-man roster projection for the New Orleans Saints over at Louisiana Sports.net. If you want to check it out, you can get it there for free. All right, right now, Musso, Tigers in the Pros.
1: Tigers in the Pros. They still bleed purple and gold. They're just really rich now.
2: Andy Reid has announced that Garrett Nussmeier will start the Chiefs' final preseason game here on Friday. It's the plan now is for Nussmeier to split the game with four-string quarterback Chris Oladokun. However, Oladokun is in concussion protocol.
0: Oh, no.
2: He can't go. Okay. Justin Fields will dress, but Andy Reid said that it could be Garrett Nussmeier for all four quarters. So keep an eye on that. Split time if Oladokun can go. If he can't, you're looking at all four quarters here of Garrett Nussmeier, who will get a start. He's thrown for 172 yards so far in two preseason outings. No touchdowns, no interceptions. Major League Baseball from last night. The Washington Nationals and the Colorado Rockies just stink. The Nationals got beat 13-1 by the Rockies, who are the worst team. Those teams are awful. But Dylan Cruz from the Nationals had a very, very good night. 2-for-4 in the ballgame, including his first triple of the season for Cruz. He was stranded both times he reached base. I should note the other hit was a single there for DC. He did punch out twice. And again, the Nationals lost by 12 to the worst team in the league. Tommy White, a little first base action for Tommy White last night for the A's over there in Sacramento. And a lot of action for him at the plate. 3-for-4. All three hits were singles for White. He came around to score twice, 269 the average. It has just been a really, really solid start

0: to Tommy White's major league career here now. He's about a month or so in to his big league career there with the A's, and they got the win 7-4 over the Twins. It was another 20-point night for Flauge Johnson in the WNBA. She's making those a habit. 20 points right on the nose. 9 of 15. She added 3 rebounds and 2 assists in the ballgame as the Storm got the win 90-78 over the Toronto Tempo. That is Tigers in the Pros.
1: 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That's where you can learn more about the championship health partnership. I might have gotten a sneak peek, actually, at the television commercial involving a lot of the LSU football players and a certain Coach Kiffin, who, as I understand it, had a very even-tempoed vocal styling in that. So that's pretty good, right? It was very, very even.
0: That's what you want. You want a good cadence, man.
1: Good cadence. Yeah, for sure. Good syntax.
0: Yeah, absolutely.
1: Coach Kiffin.
0: Oh, Lord. Go Tigers.
1: Oh, man. I was actually over at the lake today, over at some of their offices. Just an awesome organization, man. It's been my pleasure, honestly, to be able to endorse Our Lady of the Lake and to get to know so much of their management. They say, we trust the lake. You hear all the athletes say it all the time, but in a very literal sense, me and my family and I do as well. I've told you many times. I mean, we take Drew to Our Lady of the Lake Children's Hospital. He sees a GI specialist. He sees neurology there. Dr. Shaw is awesome. My primary care physician is Dr. Chastain over at the Our Lady of the Lake Men's Health Group. When I had my appendectomy, I mean, I went to the lake, the ER, had my surgery there. Dr. Moe was awesome. 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Our Lady of the Lake and LSU. Together, we roar. Okay, it's after further review. Thanks for hanging out with us here on this Thursday edition of AFR. Yeah, we have a ton going on over at LouisianaSports.net where you can get everything for free. If you haven't yet, bookmark it. It's a great time to do that. Ross Jackson has his projected 53-man roster projection up over at LouisianaSports.net if you want to read it. Ross will be with us here in less than a minute. We do have comments from Noah Reisenfeld, the agent for Junior 2 Halamaka. He was here with us in hour one of AFR. If you missed that, he confirmed that Junior is eligible and will be playing for LSU against Clemson, so that it is an addition there at the edge spot. It was a really interesting conversation. I heard of Tony Clayton as well with us earlier this hour, confirmed that he has filed an amended TRO in Baton Rouge court with Judge Will Jordan to enjoin the SEC and Greg Sankey. So it's all there for you at LouisianaSports.net.
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1: 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Hey, remember, man, you get reminders sometimes. Like there's overnight, there was just awful weather. And many of you felt it this morning as well. These squalls, this heavy rain, the dark clouds that come through. That's what happens during storm season. And we've been really fortunate really ever since Ida here in the southern part of the state to avoid a hurricane, a giant, named storm. But when we leave here, we also know it's only a matter of time, and it doesn't have to be a named storm to knock out the power. 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
16: I'm Christine Lisi. Packers running back Josh Jacobs charged with misdemeanor battery and misdemeanor criminal damage to property 3 months after he was arrested following a domestic violence incident at his home near Green Bay. He's subject to suspension by the NFL, which is conducting its own investigation. A big payday for one of the best defensive linemen in the NFL. Seahawks All-Pro defensive tackle Leonard Williams agreed on a 3-year, $90 million extension, $56 million guaranteed. Last season, he led an elite defensive line that helped Seattle to its second Super Bowl championship. Coach Mike McDonald.
17: It's so important for us to be able to keep as many Seahawks that we feel like can help us out in our building as we come down to like this portion of the year and really throughout the season. 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That's got to fire you up.
16: Receiver Jackson Smith and Jigba, cornerback Devin Witherspoon also given extensions this offseason. 3-time Vezina Trophy and gold medal winning Jets goaltender Connor Hellebuck publicly confirming he's asked for a trade. 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
1: This is Shaq O'Neal, and I hate Matt.
0: Paul O'Neal.
2: They're chanting Paul O'Neal's name.
0: You so. And Mr. Toby Tom Blake. All right. We're here. Glad you are.

0: As well, get out there and make it a good one. 5 o'clock quitting time. Glad you are driving home with us. Saints practiced at Yulman last night. They've added a couple of cornerbacks. They got their final preseason game this weekend. Great time to bring on Ross Jackson. Yo, dude, how are you?
1: Hey, dude, I'm doing great. How are you?
0: Very well. Okay, 53-man roster projection is up at louisianasports.net. What was your most angst-inducing decision?
1: And I got to be honest, I didn't really have one.
0: Okay, love
1: this,
0: that.
1: This roster just felt so easy to project. Now, I'm going to get like 23 things wrong because the Saints are going to make different decisions and everything. But like, this just felt like such an easy roster to project. Maybe the toughest place where I did a little bit of negotiating was just mostly trying to figure out, wasn't necessarily a specific position, but trying to project how the Saints would handle some of their roster stuff. They've known to be a little stubborn about the idea of using injured reserve slots. And so you're only limited to 8 of those per season. You can use 2 of them right off the bat at roster cuts. Would they really use both of those eligible and 2 of their 8, a quarter of them right out of the gate? That was maybe the hardest part to try to figure out between wide receiver Jordan Tyson, defensive lineman John Ridgeway III, as well as running back Devin Neal. Any of those 3 guys, as well as a guy like Cam Jordan potentially, could be a candidate for injury reserve, probably Cam Jordan less so, but any of those other 3 guys could be. And so really the toughest part was just figuring out, okay, if you use one of those slots, where do you maybe pick up another player and add another, you know, talented player somewhere that can help out your depth a bit.
0: Okay. I want to chop through a few other things here. You do have the Saints keeping 5 running backs, including Kendre Miller, Audric Estime, and Devin Neal. Why?
1: Yeah, I think the biggest thing is because I couldn't, my thought was you carry 5 in on the initial roster and then potentially move Devin Neal on to injured reserve after that because he's dealing with this hamstring injury. Our understanding over at louisianasports.net is that could be an absence that rolls along for a little while as he seeks specialist help and things like that, just to make sure that they can address the issues and then be able to move forward from them because he's had this hamstring kind of recurring over the course of his time here in the NFL when he didn't deal with injuries at all during his collegiate years. So they would like to get that figured out, he and his team. And so with all of that, I figure you have 3 players that you could potentially put on injured reserve, but you only put 2 of them on injured reserve at roster cuts. The other one you'd have to carry into the regular season. I just picked Devin Neal as that player because there's, I guess, a greater chance that they can find out, okay, he might be back sooner rather than later, as opposed to the other guys who feel like those absences are going to be a little bit longer.
0: Receiver. You have Kevin Austin making the roster, Jordan Tyson on IR. No Bub Means. So what does that tell us about the long-term nature of Bub Means' hamstring?
1: Yeah, I think it's more so about those guys as contributors. Like, we've seen Bub Means get a little bit more involved in the past couple of practices.
0: Okay.
1: He's been kind of limited, I'd say, over the course of the last 2 practices since that Rams game. So in a very different way than we've seen some of the other hamstrings impact, because the other guys have had hamstrings and we just don't see them yet. And so like Oscar Delp and Devin Neal, for instance. And so I think Bub Means is probably a little bit further along hamstring-wise, but I just think that Kevin Austin Jr. does more on offense in that he can line up at X, he can line up at Z, he can line up in the slot, he can run, he can protect as a run blocker as well as a pass protector. He's just somebody that this team is enthralled with and really, really likes in terms of the kind of do-it-all nature that he brings to the game. And if you're going to make a roster, one of the best ways to make the roster is to be able to do more than one thing. And Kevin Austin Jr. is the guy that consistently checks all the boxes, keeps his head down, and just does what the team asks of him. I think that's going to earn him a roster spot while they figure out the timeline on Jordan Tyson.
0: Russ, is it common to keep 9 offensive linemen on the final 53?
1: Yeah, 9 or 10 is usually kind of the way that you want to go. A team like the Saints, who have dealt with a lot of injury, probably would have a conversation about 10 on the offensive line, but I think 9 or 10 is pretty standard.
0: Defensively, we've talked plenty about the cornerback position. That was my biggest angst coming out of the draft and free agency, was not addressing corner with respect to the 7th-ranked kid from Iowa who's not going to make the team. Okay, they signed 2 here today. I mean, you don't have them on your 53. Do either of those guys have a shot of making the squad?
1: I think Michael Davis in particular does. He was a guy that was

0: signed and worked with the team last year. He actually appeared in 11 games for the Saints last season, mostly due to his special teams acumen, and did play some on defense as well. I think he could very easily be a practice squad guy that this team is familiar with, that knows the ropes, knows the system, knows what they want to do both defensively and on special teams. He would be the one that I would watch out for as a guy that could absolutely make it on the practice squad. If he had a longer runway, maybe he could convince them to keep him around on the active roster, but tough to do when you show up and you get one practice and one preseason game to kind of make your, you know, make yourself known. But I think he could certainly be a practice squad option because of their familiarity with him.
1: He's Ross Jackson at Ross Jackson NOLA. You read him at LouisianaSports.net. Listen or watch Locked On Saints. Make sure you're subscribed. Okay, we obviously have talked a ton here about the place kicker battle, and it was a couple of guys who apparently you don't think are going to make the team because you have Daniel Carlson taking that spot. Why Carlson this late in the process?
0: Yeah, it just feels like the writing's on the wall there. You know, I think back to last season when it comes to the punter position. The Saints had Matthew Haball, who was not a success for them in 2024. Mm. And so they had brought in some competition for him with former be successful during the course of training
1: Ross,
0: camp.
1: Wait, I'm sorry. Your phone went out when you said they brought in you're talking about Haball. You said brought in competition, yep. And then your phone went out. Can you pick up there?
0: Oh, gotcha. Yep. They brought in competition from Alabama, the undrafted free agent punter from last year, James Burnup. James Burnup also not very successful throughout the training camp process. And so then they brought in Kai Kroger very, very late in the process. And when they brought him in, it kind of felt like the writing was on the wall of like, oh, okay, well, if you're not going to pick between the two punters and you're bringing somebody else in, you're probably going to go with the guy that you brought in. I kind of look at it the same way with Daniel Carlson. Added to that, Daniel Carlson, 8 years of experience, two of those being all pro seasons, one second team, one first team. And you have so much flexibility with how you deal with the Charlie Smith piece of this, because he's probably the kicker on your roster with the most upside in that he's the most raw prospect with the most promise, but you still want to continue to develop him. You can do so on the practice squad without giving up a practice squad spot because he would still qualify as an international practice player. So it just feels like you can have a little bit of the best of both worlds in terms of the developmental guy that could eventually turn a corner in Charlie Smith. You're just looking for the consistency from him, and you get the veteran experience from somebody that's maybe a little bit more proven, a little bit more NFL ready, obviously, as an 8-year veteran in Daniel Carlson. So it just feels like the more logical, maybe logistics ready, I should say, maybe not logical, but most like logistics appropriate kind of move to make at this point.
1: Ross, the Saints are going to play their final preseason game tomorrow, Friday night against Dallas. It's a 7:00 kick, by the way, for those interested. Who do you think has the most to gain or lose in that game? Is there anything really on the line for these players, or is the hay in the barn?
0: Yeah, no, I think for a couple of players, there's still a lot to gain. I mean, I think about a guy like Mike Helton, who came in from Central Michigan and ends up being a player that had a really, really good first preseason game, and then ends up kind of disappearing since then, right? He's kind of fallen out of the spotlight since then. And now is an opportunity to put himself back on the spotlight. Now, you know, he's a guy that a lot of teams might be interested in. There's not, it's not like there's a wealth of edge rusher talent around the NFL. And there are some teams, like, for instance, the Seattle Seahawks, who've been making a lot of moves here recently. They're in need of edge rusher help. And so because of that, you kind of are in a position, if you're Mike Heldman, to say, okay, well, I can deliver a performance that makes this team afraid to move on from me, because some other team might actually want to claim me off of waivers and add me to their active roster. So let me go out there and show something so that I can stick around. And like, he's a guy that has a lot to gain, and he's either got a lot to gain here in New Orleans or a lot to gain elsewhere. And if nothing else, he ends up as a practice squad guy, and that could be helpful too. So I feel like he's got a lot to gain. I feel like guys like Zamir White, as well as Daniel Carlson, have a lot to gain with being late additions to the team. And I also highlight a guy like defensive tackle Christian Boyd, who, with the question marks around John Ridgeway's health and timeline right now, could potentially be the guy that steps in as that fifth defensive tackle in that rotation and potentially earns a role there. He has flashed a lot during the preseason. If he continues to do that in this game up against the Cowboys, he solidifies that opportunity for himself instead of opening the door for maybe like a veteran like Miles Cole. And so I do think that there are some players that truly have some opportunity here in this final preseason game to make some moves for themselves.
1: Ross Jackson, last thing. You've gotten to see every bit of media availability, practice, and now two preseason games with one to go. And there have been a lot of injuries. I mean, literally starting with Brian Brzee going down the first day. Has your opinion on the team, the season, whatever your projection was going to be for the Saints, has it changed from day one of camp to now?
0: Not yet. I still think that this is a team, based on the injuries around the division as well and some of the turmoil around the division as well, that can end up winning its division. I think that the biggest test is going to be how quickly they can get some of the pieces back, those that can come back, Alvin Kamara, Jordan Tyson, Cam Jordan, Quincy Riley. I think the biggest test for them is going to be getting those guys back on the field and keeping them on the field so that you're not, you know, there's this whole conversation around, you know, some of these players are probably going to have some recurring injuries all throughout their career. So it's the performance that they give in between. It's the color within the lines that makes the picture beautiful. And so can you get the most out of these players in those scenarios and in that sort of framework? If they can do that, then I think that this is a team that still has the ability to compete. It's an easy enough schedule and an easy enough division that could still walk away with 9 or 10 wins. I might put them closer to the 8-9 win category right now in terms of a projection than I was maybe a 9-10 win projection, but it's all kind of in the same family nonetheless. I think that it's still a team with a lot of potential, or let me say it's a team with a lot of potential in terms of what it can take advantage of. It's just got to be able to take advantage of it. And beyond the injuries, discipline is going to be number one, and that's been a Kellen Moore problem when it comes to this team over the course of the past couple of years. Penalties, pre-snap penalties, things like that, that's going to be the real kind of test for them and their ability to be productive in 2026, not just navigating the injuries. Even with those guys on the field, they still got to be able to be consistent in their execution.
1: The color between the lines helps paint the beautiful picture. That's why he's the best. I mean, what a poet this guy is. He's Ross Jackson. LouisianaSports.net, Locked On Saints. Subscribe, podcast, YouTube, or read him over at LouisianaSports.net. Thanks, dude. We appreciate it.
0: Thank you, bud. You take care. Stay safe. Talk to you soon.
1: All right, man. It's after further review. 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You're out there at Saints practice. You know what you see? That red and white Rouse's patch. They're on the practice jerseys, Rouse's, the official supermarket of the Saints, proud partner of the Saints. And look, you got Saints football mañana tomorrow night. You're going to be watching at home. Want to go grab something to throw on the grill, maybe some seafood. 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Erica loves that. 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Rouse's, this feels like home. All right, it's after further review. Thanks for hanging out with us here on this Thursday edition of AFR. Tomorrow in studio on our first Football Friday. Week 0 gets underway tomorrow. Excited to preview what little games that we will have, but still games nonetheless. We're starting to line up our football lineup of regular guests. We had Russ Mitchell on a day ago. We did confirm. A lot of people have been asking. Sean Salisbury will be with the show again this year on Tuesdays during the season. Phil Steele will be with us on Fridays again this year. So we're really excited about our football lineup and bringing you all that great content throughout the week during football season. So soon enough, we will actually be talking football and not legalities. But the legal proceedings are raging on right now as LSU is still trying to add to its roster. We'll continue. Stick around. It's AFR.
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0: Oh, it's been a great offseason. You know, taking every day for what it is and stacking every day, not taking anything for granted. You know, it's an opportunity every day for an investment in yourself and your team. So, and as far as, like, the connection with Sam, you know, we were both coming back from injuries and all that. So, like, just building that connection off the field before we was able to get together on the field, that was a big part of it for sure.
1: It's Trey Wilson, Florida transfer, coming into LSU here. In this, his redshirt junior season. Remember, he's a former five-star, but so he's going to his fourth year of school. His career really has been beset by injuries. As a true freshman at Florida, played in 10 games, 7 starts, caught 61 passes. Y'all, he caught 61 passes as a freshman. 538 yards, 6 touchdowns. As a sophomore, boom, injuries hit, plays in just 4 games, caught only 19 balls. This past year at Florida, just played in 8 games due to injury, 27 receptions. I would describe, if I were to give you sort of a descriptive adjective about Trey Wilson, he is sudden. Not telling you something that I've been told, I'm telling you something I've seen from when we can go watch them in spring and the little bit that we got to see here in fall camp. We talk a lot about what makes Tredez Green a matchup.

0: problem in this offense, and it's the fact that he's 6'7" and 240 pounds, and he's got great leaping ability and a giant wingspan, and there's just not many defensive backs anywhere that can deal with that. I mean, it's like, Musa loved this. I'm going to give you a wrestling analogy. It's like Andre the Giant. I mean, there were a lot of big roided up dudes who were 6'3" and 300 pounds. That dude was 7 foot and 500 pounds. Like, what do you do with that? It doesn't matter how big you are. He's a literal giant. Stories about him are legendary, too. Like crushing 47 beers in an hour. I don't know if that's actually one that happened. Is that one that happened? Do you remember any of those? Hulk Hogan told some of those stories.
1: I mean, yeah. I mean, the beer stories are what's so legendary. Like, a barrel of beer, like a whole keg, barrel of beer, like that kind of stuff.
0: He's like a bear.
1: Yeah, he was giant. Massive.
0: He's a human that's like a bear. Anyway. But what do you do with that guy? What do you do? Nothing. So that's kind of how it is with Trey Dez. He's a problem because of how he's built. And like, there's just nothing else like that. If you go watch LSU's receivers, Trey Wilson is similar. He's not big like Trey Dez, but he has a different skill set. You can just see it. I mean, I can give you 40 times and all that stuff, but that doesn't matter. I don't care about straight line speed, you know, in your underwear on a laser. I just mean, like, when you're watching a guy run off the line of scrimmage and blow past a cornerback or change direction, you go, oh, nobody else can do that. That's him. So when it comes to Trey Wilson, I think they're going to put the ball in that guy's hands a lot this year. I don't know that he's going to catch 61 balls like he did as a freshman. I could see a situation where his productivity maybe matches what it was a year ago, which was 27 receptions. Like, maybe he catches 30 passes this year. Okay. If he catches 3 balls a game, right around there. Okay. But I think the other way that they get him involved is a lot of, like, the jet sweeps and the motions and all the creative ways you put the ball in that guy's hands to just, boom, let him be sudden. The return game is going to be interesting as well. We have not gotten to see any special teams at all in fall camp. We did not get to see any special teams at all in fall camp. In the spring, it was returning punts was Jace Brown and Winnie Watkins and Trey Wilson. Now, he is the most explosive. But he also is the guy who could not catch the freaking ball. I mean, there were times in practice where I watched him drop 3 straight punts. And you can't do that job if you can't catch the ball. However, I was told at the scrimmage this past Saturday, like the final scrimmage in fall camp for LSU, that that it was Wilson that was running first at punt return. Now, I don't know if that sticks. Again, I have no idea if that sticks. My thought would be it's probably Jace Brown because he's going to go catch the ball. You know, like, you have to catch the ball first. You can't do that job if you don't catch the ball. So, but that's one worth watching when we talk about Trey Wilson. He also talked about, like, he was asked to describe the receiver room. This is what he said.
2: Yeah, just a bunch of guys going to do what they love every day. And, you know, we done grab guys across the whole country that can go out there and ball and make plays. And, you know, everybody brings their own type of talent and, you know, skill to the team. And, you know, it's going to be a fun show to watch for sure.
0: I do love how Lane Kiffin built this room. And the thing that keeps echoing in my ear is the comment that our buddy Brooks Austin made at SEC Media Days. He's, you know, the film guy on YouTube. And it was a very popular interview. A lot of y'all just reacted very positively to that conversation with Brooks. I thought he did a great job. But one of the things he said in that interview at Media Days was about Lane Kiffin recruiting receivers. It's just like, he just knows what he's looking for. I forget exactly how it said. Maybe I actually want to pull that clip if you have it. About knowing what he was looking for in receivers. He just finds anybody. It's like, I think he said old buddy. He said something like old buddy from Hawaii. You know? It's like talking about Jackson Harris. But you look at the receivers, and there's Winnie Watkins, who's 5'10", and there's Roman Mothershed, who's 6'5", and then there's Malik Elzey, who's 6'2". And Trey Wilson, who's 5'11 and can go. And there's Jace Brown, who's 5'11, but more possession. And there's Trey Brown, who's 6'2 and has been battling injury, but actually has Biletnikoff odds, which is weird. And then Braden Allen, who's 6'2 and was a 5-star, you know, and can fly. And Corey Barber, who's 5'11 and was a 5-star. My point is, like, you look up and down that list, and you see some dudes who are sudden, some dudes who are fast, some dudes who are big. There's just a really good dynamic versatility. You have that cut? Yeah, this is what Brooks Austin said about the receivers.
3: That dude's got something figured out at wide receiver. He takes guys that you look at and you're like, wait a minute. You took a 400-yard wide receiver from Wake Forest? That was Deuce Alexander last year. I thought Deuce Alexander was their second or third best wide receiver. So this guy's got some type of sauce when it comes to identifying the skill sets that best fit what we do on offense. So, yeah, we grab a kid from Hawaii. We grab an old buddy from Florida that's constantly banged up, or at least was it, with Eugene Wilson.
4: Trey Wilson.
3: Yeah. That dude's elite at the start and stop, right? And then the kid from Hawaii is like a 6'3" X body type that can probably get vertical and stop.
4: Jackson Harris.
3: Yeah, to do a lot of this stuff that they do sometimes in the RPO game as well. They got some type of sauce when it comes to identifying wide receivers that might not look like Jeremiah Smith, but they work for us.
4: Yeah.
3: You know what I mean? I would never, ever just be a namesake guy with Lane Kiffin wide receivers.
0: I love that. I'll tell you one thing. The old buddy, by the way, was Trey Wilson, not Jackson Harris. But I know he said old buddy. But the one thing that I was told after the scrimmage this past Saturday was Blake Baker came up and played a ton of man, a ton of press, because he didn't think the LSU receivers could win one-on-ones against his cornerbacks. So he brought pressure on Sam Levitt. It kind of worked. So you do not have Jamar Chase on this team. You do not have Malik Nabers on this team. You do not have a guy that's a Biletnikoff number one draft pick type guy on this team. So can you overcome that with what Brooks was talking about there? That's kind of the question. I also think, if I can give you a tangential comment, I also think that's why they're pressing so hard for Easton Royal. Because Easton Royal is that guy. They think he is anyway. They think, look at what Lane Kiffin and Charlie Weiss have done with this offense without a first-round draft pick at receiver. What happens if you do have Jamar Chase in this offense? Oh, Katie bar the door, right? That's why they're so hard after Easton Royal. So, maybe as much as any position group on the team, Saturday against Clemson, I'm going to be interested to watch these receivers. A week from Saturday, how the rotation goes, who stands out, who gets the bulk of the targets. I'm fairly certain, if I had to go bet, the majority of the targets are going to Tre'Davious Green. But I'm talking about the true receiver group. Who among them becomes Sam Levitt's favorite? And how he distributes the ball therein. We're a week away, man. A week and a day. Finding out. All right, it's After Further Review. Thanks for being with us here. We are brought to you by Evermore, EVAMOR, Evermore.com, Evermore.com. 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All right, it's After Further Review, y'all. Thanks for hanging out with us here. Jimmy will be along for Otter Locks in about... Or do we have Jimmy? He's in Vegas. Are we going to have him? Why don't you text him and find out? Okay, I know Otter Locks are posted at louisianasports.net, but Jimmy's out there at the Circa Survivor pool deal, doing shows out in Vegas today and tomorrow. So we'll see if we can connect with Jimmy out in Vegas. If he's got the Otter Locks are posted at Louisiana Sports Net. We'll see if we have Jimmy on the show coming up here in a bit. All right, get your questions in. You can email us, tweet us, or text us 225-396-4400, 396-4400, 396-4400. Stick around. 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
0: Ooh, the weekend is almost upon us. 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

0: 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But you also learn how to ask the right questions and give satisfying answers. 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
1: After further review with Matt Moscona

0: as a result of all of the everything in college athletics, however you want to term it, the NFL is also reacting. Adam Schefter was on NFL on Get Up today, and sort of he clarified the NFL's eligibility rules, because this is important for those players who are seeking the TRO to return to college. Here's what Schefter said.
1: These rules have been in place, but I think the NFL needed to remind teams and reinforce the idea that a player who leaves the NFL to go back to college, which we've never seen before, isn't allowed to come back to the NFL in the same season, nor is that player going to be allowed to re-enter the draft. You are eligible for one draft in your life. Dante Whitner can't go be the 8th overall pick 1 year, go back to the Ohio State and come back and be another high pick again. It doesn't work like that. And the NFL reminded its teams of that yesterday in that memo after the Saquon Wright situation.
0: That is an important distinction. Now, I know we're laughing about Schefter talking about the Dante Whitner thing, because I will tell you that we've talked about this here. I had conversations with people very familiar with Jack Pyburn's situation. And it was their firmly held opinion that Jack Pyburn, if he was waived by the Bucs, returned to LSU again — this was before the SEC's, all that's happened this week. This is when the initial TRO was signed, you know, early last week. Which feels like a year ago, by the way. It's crazy. Their firmly held opinion was that Jack would be able to go back into the draft, because effectively his college eligibility never expired, is sort of was the thought of it, and that he would be able to go back into the draft after coming back to school. So that clarification from the NFL is on point. Now, I think it's also important to remember, like, I don't know that, I really don't know that any of these players that have dipped their toe in the NFL water and are attempting to come back and play a season of college have a path forward in the NFL. It's so important to remember, and this paints some context for these, for why these players are pushing so hard to get another year in college. The NFL doesn't need any of them. Like, the NFL doesn't need Daquan Wright. It doesn't need Xavier Harris. It doesn't need Junior Tua Halamaka. It doesn't need Jack Pyburn. It doesn't need any of those guys. Like, any of those 16 football players that were part of the TRO in Louisiana, or any of the ones around the country, the NFL doesn't need any of them. So their path back already was going to be daunting, because they had an uphill climb to make a roster to begin with. And now, like, you were on in a training camp, but then you didn't want to be in our league. You want to go back to school, and now you're going to come back. Like, I think that is a daunting — that is all, it was already daunting. It's going to be near impossibility for any of these guys. Junior Tua Halamaka may be an exception, because he never signed with an NFL team. So that could be — maybe put an asterisk next to that one. But I'm talking about the guys who are in a camp and are trying to come back to college. But all that to say, like, that illustrates just how, why these players are so motivated to get back. Again, people keep highlighting Lane Kiffin and LSU, and I get why. I mean, it's Lane Kiffin. His reputation is earned over the last 20 years. But Lane Kiffin and LSU aren't suing anybody. It's players as part of 18 different lawsuits all over the country. We've seen it today in Texas and Kentucky, all over, that have now added to their TROs the SEC and Greg Sankey. And these players are pushing so hard, because most of them don't have

0: have a path to pro ball. Their last opportunity to play significant athletics and make money is this year. Like, this is it. So if you're Blake Cotton, for example, who's the cornerback who's from UC Davis, spent last year at Utah, went undrafted, was in camp with the Broncos, was waived. Well, that dude, his only football path professionally now is like, well, do you go to the UFL? Do you try? Whatever. Canada, maybe. Maybe you get another cup of coffee in the NFL. Or you go play on Saturday nights in Tiger Stadium and make some NIL money at LSU. Like, what's a better option? It's pretty obvious. And you have nothing to lose. So that's why they're pushing so hard. I mean, I know Daquan Wright. I was told, and I believe my information is good, Daquan Wright was pushing to get a seven-figure deal. Now, LSU ain't paying him a seven-figure deal. I'll tell you that definitively. It's a fraction of that, what their offer was. But that guy just got waived by the Browns and now can make a nice six-figure, let's call it a salary for lack of a better phrase, get a six-figure deal to play another season of college football, maybe go push for a championship. Like, I get it. I get why these guys are pursuing that avenue. Because they don't have a better path. Like, this is their best and only path for football. And we exist in a time and a culture in college athletics in the NCAA where it's the thing that I have complained about for years now. The adults won't adult. It's not a lawless age in college football. Like, we have rules. The NCAA has a giant rule book. It's just that when the NCAA tries to enforce them and the schools and players don't like them, they sue. Because there's so much to gain and lose with every win and loss. And so now, because so many student-athletes have gone the legal route, they've provided a path forward for these guys now to go the legal route. And what could have stopped it is years ago, if the adults, the university presidents, chancellor, athletic directors, had said, it is not your right. You do not have an unalienable right to play college football. Great. You went to court to get injunctive relief to be eligible. Okay. We're not in need of your services. If that was the approach, then this isn't a thing. But all the adults have gone the path where they continue to support Trinidad Chambliss and Diego Pavia and all the players that have gone to court to get injunctive relief, to get waivers, to be eligible to continue their college career because they're good players and they help them win. Well, that's what paved the path and set the precedent for what's happening right now. So if you don't like this, look at the past and all the different ways that players who the NCAA deemed ineligible found their eligibility through a courtroom. And these guys are doing nothing different. The one difference for me is that I actually have sympathy for these guys because the NCAA screwed them. I have no sympathy for Diego Pavia. Like, he exercised his eligibility. I have no sympathy for Trinidad Chambliss. He embellished a story about tonsillitis and went to a judge and found a sympathetic judge in Mississippi and got another year. Good for him. He's going to make $6 million and Ole Miss is going to be pretty good at football. But it's bogus. These guys legitimately got screwed. The NCAA should have granted a blanket waiver. They didn't. They knew this would create a mess, and here we are. So, as if you missed it, attorney Tony Clayton was on the show about an hour and a half ago, and he did confirm to us that he has filed an amended TRO, which includes the SEC and Greg Sankey by name. So now those players, those 33 athletes, are suing the NCAA, the SEC, and Greg Sankey. The hearing that was set for Monday, August 31st, has now been moved to Thursday, September the 3rd. So you could, in theory, have a situation where those players are granted an injunction on Thursday in a Baton Rouge court, and then maybe you're dressed for LSU on Saturday against Clemson. I mean, what a world. What a sight that would be. Daquan Wright shows up for the walkthrough on Friday, and then is dressed out playing on Saturday. Like, that's a real possibility. We'll continue to follow it as it moves along. 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All right, y'all, it's After Further Review. We are so glad you're hanging out with us here. Thanks for making AFR part of your day today. 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We had Noah Reisenfeld in our number one. He's the agent for Junior Tua Halamaka. Great conversation confirmed. Yes, Junior is eligible. He is in Baton Rouge, and he will be playing for LSU against Clemson. As we mentioned, attorney Tony Clayton last hour, Ross Jackson about 45 minutes ago. We walked through his final 53-man roster projection. If you missed any of that, AFR On Demand presented by Breck Golf. 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Final break. Jimmy will join us from Vegas for Otter Locks next.
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1: After further review with Matt Moscona.
0: Down the stretch we come. Final segment here on a Thursday edition of AFR. One thing left to do. Let's find out what we're betting on tonight. It's time for Otter Locks.
1: Otter Locks.
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3: I think it's safe to say that I won the bet.
0: Otter?
4: Yes? Can you hear me?
0: How are you?
4: Good, good. Just in the Circus sports boat, getting ready to watch some games.
0: Hey, is that where I got the big Circus swim?
4: Well, I'm inside. It's a little toasty outside.
0: No, right, I know, but that's where they got the big. That's where we watched the night before LSU and USC out in Vegas. Hung out, had a cabana. That's a hell of a place, man. I mean, it's drive off strip. It's like the old strip, right? Is where Circa is.
4: It's just downtown.
0: Downtown.
4: Fremont Street.
0: Yeah, that's it. Well, I'm gonna tell you, that Circa swim is a sight to behold, man. I mean,
4: it's cool. I had Derek, the owner, on today on our show, and he told me, he says, "Well, how'd you come up with this idea?" He says, "I love to sweat my action and sports betting, and my wife likes the pool. Let's put them together." Okay,
0: it's really smart. I mean, there is not a bad view of any of the TVs of anything in that thing. Yeah, it's really cool. Really cool.
4: I'll say real quick story too. Yeah. A few years ago, they're running the hold the rope, you know, the skip that they showed, you know, before the ceremony, things like that. They had it on the big screen early in the morning. We saw some games. So I sent them a screenshot. I said, "Skip, you're big in Vegas too, brother."
0: I love it. So good.
4: Yeah.
0: All right, indeed. Man. We'll be keeping an eye on tonight.
4: All right. We're going to go with KC. Their 9-game hit streak was snapped last night. That was a loser for us last night. But I love Cameron. He's been really pitching well against Toronto. Basically even money is when I submitted to Hunt earlier. But the Royals with Caglione, Pasquantino, Bobby Witt Jr., all of those guys have missed considerable time due to injury. But their level of play is much higher than their overall records. Kansas City even. A couple of stud pitchers tonight. Mizorowski in the Milwaukee Brewers. Going to play -1.5, -115 at Citi Field in New York. Sean Manaea for the Mets. Major pitching advantage there. Atlanta, the Braves looking for a sweep. They've got their ace on the mound. Second odds choice right now for NL Cy Young. But the Atlanta Braves, we look for them to finish off the sweep of the Los Angeles Dodgers. They have a game and a half lead right now for overall record. Keep in mind the top two records get a bye in the first round. And then the Yankees, your Yankees rubber game in the Bronx. I think we got a little weather delay going on right now, but Yankees -150 against the Astros.
0: All right, Royals, Brewers on the run line, Braves, and Yankees. Those are your Otter Locks tonight. All right, man, how'd it go today out in Vegas?
4: It went well. I mean, maybe if you heard some screaming a couple of time zones away. That was Chris Mastero, who lost a 9-3 lead in the ninth yesterday against the Reds in San Francisco. So,
0: God bless.
4: Yes, indeed. So they're having a good time, man. Big sign-up contest weekend. And so there's a lots of activities for us. Over my buddy Ricky Danois over here from New Orleans, who works over at Circa. So small world, man. Awesome. And ready to have a good time.
0: All right, man. Well, have a great weekend. Looking forward to hearing the show tomorrow. Thanks, Otter.
4: All right, Matt. Thank you,
0: man. All right, be well. It's after further review. 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All right, just about going to do it for us here on a Thursday edition of AFR. Thanks so much for hanging out here. If you missed anything, AFR On Demand presented by Brett Gaulp. Football Friday tomorrow. We'll get you set for week zero. Saints Cowboys as well. Terrio will be back for the Riot Radio Hours. We'll see you then. Muse Pauly, thanks. Have a great night. See you tomorrow at 3.
1: AFR.
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9: All the questions that should have been asked by at least one person in this SEC locale. It is Chuck Oliver Show. I decided we'll talk college football today. We took a vote, and Heath said, works for him. David said, good for him. His job really doesn't change. Polled a couple of fans. That's not true. So we're going to talk college football. We got great guests today. Our truest reporter for the University of Georgia from On3 UGA Sports is Jake Rowe. There are things that just don't compute. LSU finishing last in the SEC in rushing, and that has happened past couple 2 years ago, I think. Georgia finishing last in the SEC in sacks. There are things that just don't figure. So we'll talk pass rush and who that may be and when it will emerge, because Georgia, like everybody else, they get to that league schedule a little sooner now. There are 12.5% more league games. There are, how about this, 25% fewer non-conference games. So it all matters a lot sooner than it did. Brett Ciancia, it's a Thursday, it's the season. So our man from Pick 6 Previews is going to be here. Wherever we want to go on week zero, we can go with Brett Ciancia. He is an expert. Patrick Brown's going to join us. Faison Brandon, officially the guy on Rocky Top. Patrick's from GoVols 247. We will talk the offense, the running package, the offensive line, the deep stable of backs, all the stuff. Everything that I can answer except for quarterback. And I don't know, Josh Heupel's probably pretty okay with that, at least to start the season. And I mean literally to start the season. Week one at home. Then they go on the road with Arian Carter. So there's a lot to talk about, and I appreciate Patrick giving us some time today. Gluttony's one of them seven deadlies. Uncle Bob said that to Bud in Urban Cowboy, or at least a close version of it. And what gluttony is overconsumption. And we normally think like Golden Corral. Heath, is Golden Corral everywhere? We all know what Golden Corral is.
10: It's pretty commonplace.
9: Yeah. Mm. Any place with a chocolate waterfall and a carving station? Honey, hush. So when we think gluttony, we think something like Thanksgiving Day. We think Golden Corral or Ryan's or Quincy's or any of the places where you could run your tray along the metal rods and just add to your dish as much as you want. That's gluttony. But gluttony is overconsumption and being overconsumed by anything. And I will have to say, when I mention all the questions that should have been asked by at least one person in this SEC locale, folks, they're under one banner. They really are. And the questions are, how much? What would it take? Are we not seeing something? There always needs to be a troubleshooting person in the room. I will tell you that I don't think Lane Kiffin has been

been evil over the past couple of weeks. I don't think Lane Kiffin has been bad for the game. It'll be interesting if we can get confirmation. And I don't know that we have gotten confirmation yet. Tell me if I'm wrong. But if we get confirmation that it wasn't just ring and Lane picks up the phone. Hey, coach, it's Daquan. If I get waived, can I come home? Well, gosh, Daquan, sure. If it's confirmed that it was LSU reaching out to guys in camp, hey, get yourself waived. That's being reported. So that would put a different spin on it. But I don't think Lane was evil. I don't. I think there was an opening presented by lawsuits from other people, and then Lane stepped in. But I do think that he was unaware. I do think that Lane didn't take enough of a big picture look at how his pursuit of players already signing NFL contracts and reporting to camp, his pursuit of those players for his college roster, I don't think he was really aware at how this may go for him. Because when I say all the questions that should have been asked, one of the scenarios that either Lane or someone among the 10 on-field assistant coaches, and by the latest count, do you know how many football staffers there are at LSU? 77. One of the scenarios that someone among the 11 on-field coaches and 77 LSU football staffers, one of those folks should have brought up is how this might go if it gets gummed up in the courts. If our program and head coach winds up as the only ones who have declared, planted a flag, started up that hill, and then it's game week and we have a Gulf of Mexico size distraction every day leading up to Clemson stepping off the bus. And folks, I'm just giving you a scenario. We're spitballing. We're in a no bad ideas area, right? So out of the 11 coaches, out of the 77 staffers, one person, when there was, I don't know, the strategy session about pursuing NFL players, you think one person would have at least brought up the chance. Hey, what if this goes really bad and somehow, I don't know, the conferences band together and won't take any of these players? For whatever avenue it goes down, what if this goes really bad and we start some very public, blatant pursuit of these guys and then we don't get any of them? And all we have to show is a huge distraction heading into our season opener against a quality opponent. Coaching staff knows how to win. And it will be created by our own head coach. I hope the visionary / troubleshooting meeting took place. It should have been the environment where, okay, can anybody come up with a way this goes bad? Because remember last week I presented it as, hey, if it's we either have Daquan right or we don't have Daquan right, I'll take Daquan. What if it's we're going to pursue Daquan and be very public and we're going to fight the fight and take up the cause, and then the cause gets abandoned? Or the cause comes with, I don't know, like a $45 million penalty, which is an estimate from what I saw on budgetary expenditures for athletics and football for LSU. Lane could get suspended for half the season and you get fined $40 to $45 million. So I hope it was the kind of environment where it was okay to speak up and say, hey, there's like all these ways that it either works out for us or it doesn't affect us. There's this one way where, by whatever means, it could go really bad. And then we've got a huge, folks, that's what's happened. If any of that actually did occur and someone brought it up, then that means Lane went full speed ahead anyway and has created all of this. Now, a coach wanting to aid his team's prep by having all the attention on him, that's a very real goal sometimes. And it can be very beneficial in certain circumstances. Like Kevin Sumlin at Texas A&M, do you know what he wanted? He wanted all the attention on him.

0: get it off my quarterback, get it on me. There are times, Jimbo Fisher, let's get the attention on me. Get it off crab legs or standing on the table in the student union or like just get the – there are times when a coach wants to get the attention on him. It's a intentional sort of thing, and it can be beneficial. Yeah, Lane had already checked that box. That had already been addressed. I promise you, all the attention was already on Lane. If you don't know the story of Ollie Frazier, there's been a bunch of fights of the century. I don't know. Ollie Frazier, the first one in Madison Square Garden, I think that was 1971. That was just a war. And then there was a second one, and Ollie got the belt back there. And then there was Ollie Frazier 3, and it was set for Manila. And in the lead up to that, Muhammad Ali said all manner of just horribly awful things about Joe Frazier, his lineage. You pick it. And I mean stuff that's off limits. He was just having it was a comedy routine. It was later suggested, Ali, he was just drumming up interest for the fight. I'm like, you need to drum up interest for Ollie Frazier 3. Really? So there are times when there is a convenient excuse for defenders. Hey, Lane's just trying to get the attention on him. No, Lane already had the attention on him. That had already been addressed, I promise you. If someone among the other 10 coaches or 77 football staffers said, hey, I got just a crazy notion. What if we go first and very public and then nobody else goes like this? What if that's the case? And September 5th's coming, whether we're concentrating on that, like this could be a really big distraction. All right, just wanted to throw it out there. I want to think somebody did. There's so much experience in that room, so many differing opinions. Like somebody brought that up. It makes me think that Lane's like, yeah, well, I'm King Daddy here, and I want Daquan Wright. Gluttony, overconsumption. This was born of immaturity, of being the kid in the shopping cart, just grabbing cereal boxes off the shelf as the adult is pushing you past. I got Tre'Davious Green. I want Daquan Wright. I've got three of the best freshman defensive linemen we've ever seen. Yeah, I want a fifth-year lineman who was with the Saints. He literally is like the kid in the shopping cart. I can't think that 87 other people, that no one brought this up, which means that Lane, because he is in charge, Lane decided we're moving ahead anyway, and we're moving ahead now. We're not going to let somebody else go first. Going to be us, and we're going to be active about this, and we're going to be aggressive because I want just a little bit more in my full grocery cart. And all he has right now, and I'm going to tell you what I believe, all he has now, all he's going to get out of this is a distraction. I don't think he's getting any of those players. I really don't. I do need to update. Heath, did you see this? The vote that was 16-0 to ban the players, the vote to give Greg Sankey unlimited penalty powers, it was 15-0-1 abstention, and it was LSU. That's kind of a wuss out, isn't it?
1: Yeah, it sounds like maybe somebody got told, you probably shouldn't have voted for the first one, but you did. Don't vote for the second.
0: Abstain. It was a bad look, because the first one to say, yes, we will all adopt this penalty. So you adopt the policy. Yes, we vote for the policy. Oh, now wait a minute. We didn't know there was going to be penalties. So we're going to abstain from the penalties vote. We're just going to leave that at 15-0-1 abstention. All right. We're going to take a short break and get into it next. 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
9: Chuck Oliver Show on this Thursday. And I have injury news for you. Let me give you injury news, for instance, for the Miami Hurricanes. I'm looking at an injury report for Miami. And I see seven players listed as out. I see one listed as questionable and one as probable. That was for Miami's final regular season game last year. And that's the kind of thing you expect to see. Seven guys out. One questionable, one probable, and then they had no designation, which means they had been listed earlier and then had no designation, so that means they're clear to play. There were four players that were returning. That's what it's supposed to look like the last week of the season. Have you seen Virginia's injury report ahead of the NC State game for Saturday? They have. What the hell was Virginia doing during camp? They got 16 players listed as out. Another two are questionable. They're good on the probable front. That's, folks, this and Rico Flores, for instance, like, he matters. And you can't have 16 guys and, yeah, we're good, even in week one. So that's something to keep your eye on. NC State has their own issues, but this was the first injury report came out last night. NC State has seven players listed as out. Virginia's got 16 and then a couple more questionable. They play Saturday afternoon. It is probably the only scenario where this could be a 3:30 Saturday kickoff. So it's going to be a 3:30 Saturday. I'm not bummed about the lineup Saturday. I get an early want, and I hate to be petty and small. My mom, the old Southern mom, my mother would say this was unattractive. I hate to be petty and small. I like to see Bill Belichick lose. And then we get Virginia and NC State. I've already told you, I'm intrigued. I want to see the USC offense at least.

0: I think, because I don't know what I can judge with their defense against San Jose State. I want to see certainly the Florida State offense because I want to see Ashton Daniels on that thing hum, no matter who the opponent is. 11 carbon-based life forms. I want to see the Seminoles out there running it up. 56 points. That's what I want to see. And I'm in for the UNLV-Memphis thing later. There's a Stanford-Hawaii game. So it's not a horrible... If you haven't had college football in 8.5 months, it ain't bad. Heath, how's your day?
1: No, it isn't bad. I mean, there's at least multiple games here that are games that I wouldn't have high levels of interest in week four, but because they're week zero, I can actually sink my teeth into them. You got both the North Carolina TCU and NC State Virginia certainly meet that. As you say, some games that aren't good, you still have teams that you have reason to be interested in. And Memphis UNLV, the game I'm going to be at, I think is the most interesting game for long-term implications of the day. So you got a lot of things to work with for what on paper does not have a single five-star game. The one thing I will say, though, Chuck, I understand that next week, everybody basically is playing next week. Nobody's playing week zero to give themselves a bye week one. I don't understand how we don't have a single game on Sunday. It feels to me like somebody should have taken an opportunity to put a game, 3:30 Sunday afternoon, something like that. Like if you're Sacramento State and Eastern Michigan, you're telling me it's not worth playing at 3:30 on Saturday, get a little standalone window, something like that. That's the one thing. I feel like maybe you left a little meat on the bone with that. But otherwise, I don't have a problem with it at all. And here's something that we can all, I guess, potentially look forward to. ESPN is getting rid of the bottom line ticker during the college football games. That word came out yesterday, first reported by the folks at Front Office Sports. And Chuck, the reaction to this, I've been surprised. I don't know if it's just because people's default mechanism these days is to assume that any move that's made is going to make something worse or is done because of motives that aren't related to anything positive. I saw people, they're trying to drive us to the app or whatever. I don't think that's the case. And here's the reason I'm thrilled about this, Chuck. I want to know what's going on during college football with scores of other games. How many times are you watching a college football game and there's that bottom line ticker and there's something on it that has nothing to do with any college football? It's a score of a game that's going on in women's college basketball, or it's the Brewers and the Rockies.
0: Turn over now to ESPN News to see the first 5 minutes of whatever game.
1: Yeah, I'm like, it's very rarely just college football.
0: I appreciate them cleaning up the screen a little bit.
1: So if you were going to tell me we're going to have you a college football ticker that is only college football scores and nothing else, not a corporate logo, not a promotion for Pat McAfee goes to the mall or whatever the latest show they're doing with him is, that maybe I'd be a little more bummed about this. But half the time I'm looking at that bottom line, I'm saying, I would like to get to college football. Like, it's safe to say if I'm watching Arkansas, Coastal Carolina, I'm interested in college football scores, not what's going on with Aaron Judge's home run chase. So I don't know about you, Chuck. I think it's going to make it better. I was a little puzzled how many people online I saw react to this by thinking it's some kind of plot to make them go on an app as if there's only one place you can get scores. And most people these days are going to get scores on their phone, not on an app necessarily, but just get scores on their phone anyway.
0: Do we need traffic and weather on the 10s on radio now?
1: You would not think.
0: And so there are things that we are just used to as if it's oxygen and blood. And seeing the crawl, like I said, if you can clean up the screen a little bit, I am all about it.
1: Now, having said that, if they say, we cleaned it up by getting rid of the ticker and all it turns into is, and then we put in graphics over and over for stuff that I can see how people get ticked about that. But we'll see what they do with it. Also, quickly, Chuck, just going back to what you said about NC State and Virginia, out of that whole report, the one thing from the Virginia side that got my attention the most was actually one of the guys who isn't on the out list, at least right now. That's Cam Robinson. Tony Elliott says he's a game time decision for this. And you're talking about a guy, 27 starts at UVA at the linebacker spot, tore his ACL in the win against Duke November 15th last year. So I don't know. How is it a matter he gets up on game day, sees how it feels? Does it swell? Does anything feel a little bit out of the ordinary? And if it does, you don't play him? Like, I don't know where the standard is for a guy who is trying to come back from an ACL that's basically about a 9-month process. This is about where it should start. If you don't know on Thursday, I'm not sure what you're going to know on Saturday that you don't if it's only about his ACL recovery.
0: Yeah, I wonder about the difference of having been completely out for so long, and this is the first game of the season. I mean, like, it's hard to gauge that. Absolutely it is.
1: So that is the guy I've got my eye on, too, because if some of those guys, they won't miss as much. If he doesn't play, Cam Robinson not being out there, that is a big win for NC State if they don't have to see him, if he's playing like he was before he got hurt.
0: No doubt at all. Like I said, it's a decent enough line. If you want to pitch your tent at about noon or so, 11 Central, you've got good enough football all day on Saturday. All right, short break. Let's come back and talk some UGA.
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0: It's always college football time in the South. 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
1: It's a Thursday on Chuck Oliver Show. I say every day.

0: year, it's all college football. And that's true. It is all college football, but got to reference the NFL here. It's true in the NFL that when you pay, like, I don't know, 30% of your salary cap for one position, the quarterback, you don't do that so he can hand the ball off. So in the NFL, honestly, your only chance of playing good defense is to hit the quarterback and just keep hitting him. In college, it doesn't have to be that way, but you need some pass rush. And I've said earlier, I don't live in a world where LSU finishes last in the SEC in rushing. I can't live in a world where Georgia's last in the SEC in pass rush. And that's what it was last year. So there's so many positives to talk about for a team who wants a national championship. They got to have it all. Let's welcome on right now from On Three. It's where you can consume him. It's UGA Sports, Jake Rowe. What's up, friend?
1: What's up, Chuck? I miss talking to you, buddy. How you doing?
0: Oh, I'm doing great. I appreciate you carving time today. Let's start on defense and the pass rush and whoever it is, Chris Cole, Quintavious. Just tell me where it's going to come from, because 20 sacks, that's not a real number for a roster like Georgia.
1: No, they struggled with it last year. And to be honest, it kind of sucks for them because they missed a lot of opportunities. They had some chances that they cashed in. I think that in the big picture, they had fewer opportunities than they've had in the past, and they also missed on more opportunities. And that's how you end up last in the league in sacks. They did a better job of it after that second bye week. If you go back and look year over year over year, it's kind of astounding how much better Georgia rushes the passer after that October bye week. But to the overall point, it wasn't good enough. And I think the key figure is not somebody who's going to rack up a sack this year. The key figure is Larry Knight, the new outside linebackers coach, who, you know, spent time in the NFL, spent time at Western Kentucky, you know, has a really good track record at being a technician as far as that goes. And I think he can really elevate that. The early returns are good. Obviously, you don't know until they get out there and actually face some decent offensive tackles. But the early returns are that he's had a big impact on that group. And, you know, I think Quintavious Johnson, who had a phenomenal year last year, but you know, that was more of a run defender type role. He was a great run defender, a real physical player, but not a great pass rusher. You know, I think Quintavious Johnson and Gabe Harris will kind of lead the way, with some other guys kind of being factors in the sub package, like Chase Linton, an Atlanta native who has had a really good spring and preseason camp. Zayden Walker, who was part of that improvement last year after the October bye week. And then you've got a lot of young players who they're looking forward to seeing what they have in year two. You know, Isaiah Gibson was the number one edge in the 2025 class, and Darren Ikenabon, a kid out of Jersey that's a really talented player. That they've got to do it by committee. They're obviously going to get those inside linebackers involved. And, you know, I think Chris Cole is a great example. He led the team in sacks last year and probably missed three or four more. They've got a lot of athletes. And if it's not better this year, I'll be very surprised. I still don't know if it's going to be the elite, you know, group that you know, is going to lead the conference, but I think it'll be much improved.
0: Gabe Harris, another word about him, if you have one, because he's a name that keeps coming up from folks.
1: Yeah, you know, Gabe's a really key player for Georgia. He is kind of a hybrid outside linebacker, defensive end, plays a lot with his hand on the ground. He's big enough and strong enough to play inside the tackle. He's athletic enough to play outside the tackle. And I think more than anything, he brings an attitude and an energy to Georgia's defense. I look back at that SEC championship game last year. He had a sack in that game, which was he had a tackle for loss in that game. But the big play was he squared Ty Simpson up early before the blocked punt and Georgia's first score. They kind of set the tone there. And that

0: big season coming from him.
1: I was surprised to see Kirby mention Amaris Williams. I know that when he first got there, people in Athens were looking at each other going, okay, wait a minute, he's freaky, sort of twitchy. And then he got hurt, and if he's out for the season, it just surprised me a little bit. Did that pick up anybody else's attention or just not a big deal?
0: Well, I mean, I think he was just kind of saying it in the context that they expected to get some pass rush production from him, and with him out, they've got to try and replace that. They've kind of got to offset what they hoped to get out of him, and that's where a guy like PJ Dean came in as a true freshman. That's another aspect that I didn't bring up is, you know, Georgia's got PJ Dean, a four-star prospect, a Kamari Brooks, who learned under David Pollack over at North Oconee High School, that they're hoping can kind of bring them some juice as far as the pass rush goes. But I'll tell you this, Chuck, and this is one thing that you know is true. You know, they Georgia's had top two or three SEC teams in terms of sack and pressure production, but they've always done it every single year by committee. Aziz Ojulari had a pretty standout season in 2020, but it's almost always been done by committee. They have, you know, when Georgia's at its best, it's got about, you know, 6, 7, 8 guys who are right there in that, you know, 3 to 4 plus sack range. That's how they pick up the numbers. That's how they make an impact. And so I think that in and of itself, when you start reeling off names and seeing the number of guys that can help Georgia, I think that kind of spills over into the idea that they're going to need to do it by committee. And I think they've got the athletes and the bodies to do it with.
1: Any observations, Gunnar Stockton, Puglisi, anyone else over there? Not as far as like changes in the depth chart, but just, that's the trigger man, and it gets tough early.
0: Well, you know, Gunnar got off to a pretty slow start during preseason camp. They had like a little bit of an open for the glory deal that they did. They had like an open scrimmage or open practice the first Sunday of preseason camp, and he struggled. Everybody did. A lot of drop passes, too. In the second scrimmage, Gunnar struggled. And since that second scrimmage, starting not this past Monday, but the Monday before, it's been nothing but, you know, good stuff. I mean, lights out, very sharp. I think they feel real confident in Gunnar. And, I mean, quite frankly, Chuck, it's just Gunnar's Jekyll and Hyde. When he's really good, Georgia's extremely tough to beat. I don't know how beatable they are in that sense. When he struggles, they are way too vulnerable. They can lose to teams that they shouldn't lose to. And the key for Gunnar is going to be raising the floor. If at his worst, he's still playing winnable football, and giving them a chance to win and giving them a chance to distance themselves from the teams that they should distance themselves from, Georgia's going to make a run. But he's got to raise that floor. You know, the backup job's gotten tight. Ryan Puglisi is super talented, but he's still very up and down, even for a third-year player. Very up and down. And Ryan Montgomery's closed that gap a little bit. He had a fantastic second scrimmage. Led a scoring drive pretty much every time he was in there, whether he's in the ones or the twos. And I think Ryan Montgomery, the kid out of Ohio, who was not hurt all of last season, but was set back by a knee injury, wasn't quite himself. He's carried a lot of momentum over from the spring.
1: All right, confirm or deny, because this to me gets my attention. Zaki Helton is 18 years old, and apparently he showed up in Athens. He's like, I don't care if you're a junior or senior. I'll get after you. Talk about the nasty factor from Zaki Helton. That impresses me.
0: Confirmed. That's absolutely confirmed. And the crazy thing is, Chuck, he's done it. Far be it from me to call a 6'2", 305-pound man a small. But he's done it while not being the typical Georgia guard. He's not Ben Cleveland. He's not Solomon Kinley. He's not, you know, one of these guys that can kind of lean on you and just wear you out. He just takes the fight to guys. His energy, Ernest Green said it on day one of preseason camp, his energy is infectious. And I think he's one of those guys that's kind of come in a little bit mature beyond his years. He doesn't mind being called out or calling out. And, I was told in the last scrimmage that, you know, he flat out, you know, tore guys out of the frame. And they're excited about him. He's going to make some mistakes, and he's probably going to have some ups and downs as a freshman. But he's a really, really good young player. And

0: Incredible story too. I mean, this is a guy that weighed low 200s, maybe definitely under 250 pounds a couple, 2 or 3 years ago because he was battling Crohn's disease. And he got that figured out, got his weight and his strength back up, and is now going to probably start, almost certainly start, for Georgia at right guard. Wow.
1: All right, last thing before I let you run, and I don't mean to be Hallmark Channel here, but outside of Herschel and Bo, I mean, Nick Chubb, people may not realize Nick Chubb's about as good as you're going to find in SEC history. Just give me a Nick Chubb remembrance or story or something, because he announced his retirement from the NFL, and he literally is one of the all-time greats in this conference.
0: He is, and, you know, obviously 3 1,000-yard seasons in a Georgia uniform. I mean, the thing I'll never forget is, you know, if anybody's ever had a chance to watch that documentary he did with Sony Michel, he talked about kind of rushing back in 2016 and playing before he was ready. And playing before he's ready means 222 yards on 32 carries.
1: That happened.
0: For Nick Chubb. Yeah, that happened. So just unbelievable. You could tell he wasn't at himself, but it was mind over matter. It was just a battle of the wheels that day. And I'll tell you, if it comes down to a battle of the wheels, I'm putting my money on Nick Chubb every single time. Special player, really quiet guy. You know, one of those guys, Chuck, where I consider it a blessing that I was there when he committed. I was there when he scored his first touchdown. I'm really fortunate to have been able to cover him because they just don't make them like that very often.
1: No, just a really good dude as well. Man, I appreciate you, the insight, and you making some time today. Thank you.
0: All right, buddy. Take care.
1: Jake Rowe, UGA Sports, is where he deals it out. He's our truest reporter for the Georgia Bulldogs. Get him at On Three. What's the other name? There are, like, everybody would assume Darren McFadden would be up. Am I remembering correctly, like, Kevin Falk is, like, the bar bet that you win because he's top four, top five in almost everything in SEC yards for running backs? Nick Chubb's right there, man. And except for the off limits of Herschel and Bo as far as the kind of running backs, because even that goes beyond numbers with them. You just know that they were different, and they always will be. And now they're mythical people from the Old Testament almost. Bo Jackson was the first overall draft pick in the NFL. Like 15 months later, he was starting in left field for the Kansas City Royals. It's unbelievable. Herschel decided, I want an Olympic medal. Let me pick a competition and I'll get good at it. And then he made the Olympics. It's mythical Paul Bunyan sort of. And then after that, you get to humans like Darren McFadden, Nick Chubb, I believe Kevin Falk as well. At the top of the SEC history there. So I appreciate Jake Rowe's time. Short break. Ethan, on next.
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19: Last night we had a scrimmage underneath the lights with a 9:15 kickoff, kind of to give us an opportunity to simulate what it'd be like, one, playing a night game at Utah, but two, just getting underneath the lights, right? I think you don't want to ever go through training camp, regardless of your early schedule, without getting underneath the lights, new lights, and just the opportunity to catch ball, see it, work the different things, the different situations.
1: Arkansas head coach. You're the coach. I've always said, if the head coach says it's pink, it's pink. Practicing at 9:15 ain't going to make you any more ready to take on Utah. I think you're going to get hammered. But, and so you can practice. You can practice at midnight. In fact, why don't you practice at midnight? It's not going to help you. You do need to work under the lights at some point. But as far as opponent specific and the time of day and all, so they'll sit around and play Roblox all day or Fortnite or whatever kids play. I don't know. They'll listen to their beats. So that's Ryan Silverfield. And he is talking about his season opening game. Do you know where Lindenwood University is? I did not. It's in Missouri. And it's been dealing out book learning since 1832. Vanderbilt didn't open until 1873, folks. I mean, like, Ole Miss cut the ribbon in 1848. So Lindenwood's been around. They're legit. 1832. If you are like me and you didn't know where Lindenwood is, you probably weren't aware the Lions had, they're the Lions. The Lions have a football game tonight. And you certainly didn't know you can get a ticket for $19. And here's the really important thing. No matter where you are, even if it's not, well, I forgot to look, wherever in Missouri Lindenwood is. If you're like me, you're a little tiny bit stunned that in addition to Lindenwood having a game tonight, in addition to tickets being $19. We can all choose to lay the 10.5 points and ride the home team or take the big number with what I can only imagine is a seriously challenged Charleston Southern squad.

0: Not only does Lindenwood play football, Lindenwood's a thing. It plays football, and they have a game tonight. Folks, they're a 10.5-point fan. Heath, is it normal for FCS games to have lines until you get to the playoffs? Because this, I look tonight, there's FCS games, folks. There's probably 15 FCS games tonight, and you know some of the programs.
1: Yeah, 21, in fact.
0: Oh, there's 21 of them, yeah.
1: Now, with the way betting's available everywhere, Chuck, I think you can get a line on just about anything from somebody.
0: Absolutely. So I was looking at the entire lineup, and there's like three games that there's no line for tonight, but the Lindenwood Lions, Charleston Southern's been playing college football for a minute. They've been taking week one and week two paychecks to lose. They shouldn't be a 10.5, and I don't know anything about Lindenwood. Maybe they're the FCS version of Sacramento State, and somebody put $35 million into the roster, but there is a game tonight, and folks, there is a line on that game. What's up, Heath?
1: Yeah, I was looking at the list because there's as noted, 21 games, and there are certainly some teams that are very familiar. You know, Anderson, South Carolina's taken on Furman. That's interesting.
0: That the Anderson Spartans.
1: Yeah, there's some like that. Ohio Dominican taking on Morehead State. Youngstown State taking on Mercyhurst, where you're like, are we sure these are not high schools?
0: There's a line.
1: Taking on? Like that, some of those got your attention. I will say, particularly if you are a Florida fan, you might want to keep your eyes on, if you can find it somewhere, a stream of Maine and Towson, since Towson turns up on your schedule later on this year. I would also love to know how some of these got set up. Like UVA Wise, I've never heard of UVA Wise in my life, but obviously it must be a branch campus against Presbyterian. Like I'd love to know how those two particular parties got on the same group chat to wind up setting that up. But yeah, 21 games tonight. So if you are a hardcore fan, there is some football to be found, although I don't believe any of the games is on general broadcast this evening, on streaming.
0: Nah, yeah, they're all on the internet. ESPN Plus, and so you can dial it up if you got that membership. I get Youngstown State, same thing. Mercyhurst, who I'm with Heath. I didn't know there was a Mercyhurst. They're at Youngstown State. The Penguins are laying 28.5, and they've got a total of 54 in a hook. So that's where we are right now. I guess there is a computer chip that can figure accurately enough the FCS level now that they can accept wagering on it.
1: So one of the things, if you listen to the show, that you hear Chuck periodically say is that Chuck has a philosophical belief that so-and-so said is not a topic.
0: Forty said, Paul Feinbaum said.
1: I'm going to disagree on this one, not because of something controversial somebody said, but because I just want you to, as a thought experiment, imagine if these play out this way. Because, look, I find bowl projections to be one of the most useless things anybody does when they're doing it 2 weeks before the end of the season. When you're doing it before the season begins, I mean, okay, good luck, but we're a show that does college football content 52 weeks a year. I can understand. If you're a print guy, you're looking for what you can find. So we have Brett McMurphy, our buddy from On3, doing his bowl projections. It's a big thing he does. Chuck, I'm just going to give you three matchups that he projected, and I want you to tell me which fan base's head you think would explode the most out of the bunch. These are just three of Brett's predictions that he has put out into the world. Texas A&M and SMU. Not in the playoffs, in the Gator Bowl. Alabama, Southern Cal. Not in the playoffs, in the Las Vegas Bowl. And LSU and Minnesota in Nashville for the Music City Bowl. Those are all three projections in Brett's first set of possibilities.
0: Kalen DeBoer would get fired. LSU fans would be angrier.
1: Can you imagine after all this, if somehow they wound up in Nashville for the first year against PJ Fleck?
0: Dude, you and I will not have any problem coming up with topics. If that's how the season unfolds, where Bama's winding up at that tier of a bowl, LSU's winding up at the Music City Bowl, yeah, there will be no shortage of interesting topics throughout the year if that's how this thing unfolds.
1: Yeah, I saw my, wow. I mean, if those three programs, because every one of those has been projected into at least somebody's idea of the playoff, and frequently more than one of them in somebody's idea of the playoff, if all three of them, the best of the bunch they've got between them, is arguing whether the Vegas trip is better than the prestige of the Gator Bowl, yeah, that could be interesting. Here's another one from the outside. Your Gasparilla Bowl matchup, according to Brett.
0: He was a Pirate, I believe.
1: South Carolina, that is correct. South Carolina against FSU. You might have a game where if South Carolina FSU, neither coach's job is safe, but one fan base.

0: is a whole lot angrier about the fact that their coach made a bowl game than the other one.
1: That, to me, is a scenario. Like, if those are the bids that go out, that will not be the game that takes place. One of those teams or both of them won't have enough for players. They won't have a coach. There's a chance neither of them would have a coach. Interesting conversation there based around Brett McMurphy said. So I appreciate Heath bringing that to our attention. Short break. We'll go to our
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2: 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It's the Chuck Oliver Show on Southern Sports Today.